0: New plan for housing supply and land release will support the construction of almost 26,000 new homes across the capital over 5 years. The plan includes land release sites for nearly 4,300 new homes in the upcoming financial year alone, mostly multi-unit dwellings. Minister Chris Steele says the government's trying to make the system more efficient.
1: We're looking at all elements of the planning and building system to look at whether there are areas of duplication or unnecessary processes that aren't adding value. We'll be looking at legislative change to try and streamline those processes so that we can enable the sector to build more homes.
0: The mayor of the Queanbeyan-Palarang Regional Council says infrastructure upgrades on Monero Street will be delayed by at least 8 weeks due to new issues with stormwater infrastructure beneath the road. That will add around $3 million to the project's overall cost, and the council is asking the New South Wales government to cover the difference. Queanbeyan Mayor Kenrick Winchester says the stormwater infrastructure wasn't exactly where they thought it was.
2: It was always thought that it ran underneath the parking lane on the left-hand side of the road, but it's been discovered it actually runs straight underneath one of the travel lanes. So it's had vehicles going over the top of it for over 100 years. Like I said, we're probably lucky it hasn't failed at any point until now.
0: Iran says a recent escalation in fighting with Israel shows the US is not committed to ending the war. Both Israel and Iran have now announced they'll suspend attacks on each other, but they're warning of possible further strikes. Tehran launched around 30 missiles at Israel in protest over its attacks against claimed Hezbollah targets in southern Lebanon and the capital Beirut, with Israel then returning fire. Iran's top negotiator, Mohammad Bakar Khalibaf, blames the US for the escalation.
3: What caused these tensions was that the Americans committed a blatant violation of the ceasefire, both through the naval blockade against the Iranian nation and by violating the agreement made on Lebanon in the ceasefire.
0: The International Criminal Court's chief prosecutor has been formally suspended pending a decision over sexual misconduct allegations. Sarah Amir has the latest.
4: Karim Khan, who investigates war crimes, crimes against humanity and genocide, had already stepped aside temporarily amid accusations of engaging in a non-consensual sexual relationship with a lawyer in his office. He denies the allegations. The chief prosecutor has now been suspended from his duties, with the ICC referring him to its oversight body for disciplinary proceedings. The British lawyer's fate now lies in the hands of the Assembly of States Parties, which will hold a special session to decide whether Mr. Khan will remain in his job.
0: And in sports, Somali soccer referee Omar Atan has been denied entry to the United States despite being selected to officiate in the World Cup, which begins this week. US Customs and Border Protection has confirmed he was denied entry after arriving at Miami International Airport from Istanbul on Saturday. Soccer's international governing body, FIFA, has confirmed Mr. Atan will not officiate at the World Cup. The executive director for the White House Task Force on the World Cup, Andrew Giuliani, says every visa decision is a national security decision.
5: CBP made the decision to block him from coming into the country because they realized that it was the best for the safety of not just Americans, but all the international visitors that have come here. So we support that decision wholeheartedly, and that will not be reversed.
0: Mr. Atan was the 2025 African Men's Referee of the Year. Canberra's weather, a shower or two and a forecast top of 15 degrees today. Showers at 15 again tomorrow. It's 8 degrees around Canberra now. ABC News, it's 5 past 10.
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10: Hello, good morning. Happy Tuesday to you. Traffic is looking pretty bad on Horse Park Drive at the moment from Wells Station Drive, pretty much all the way through to Majura Road. We've actually got a caller, Dusty. Dusty, hello. Are you on the road right now?
11: No, I was coming in the opposite direction, but it's back to Throsby.
10: Back to Throsby? What did you see?
11: Just cars parked. I mean, some of them are doing the sensible thing, going across the green verge in the middle. But they're just sitting there. Somebody needs to get out there and stop them from going any further, you know, because they're just going to keep backing up.
10: Yeah, yeah. Oh, so if you're on Horsepark Drive right now sitting in traffic, this is because of an earlier accident involving a truck who we believe drove into a wall. So the traffic heading southbound is pretty bad. Dusty, very fortunately, you were going the other way. Thank you for calling in with a traffic report. There was no movement when you passed by recently?
11: No, only people going across the grass verge to get on the other side, that's all.
10: Yeah, okay. Thank you so much for the update.
11: They'd probably all be better off doing that.
10: Is there anyone out there directing the traffic? Could you see any emergency vehicles? Nothing like that?
11: No, well, nothing between where I got on from the Federal Highway to Throsby. There's nothing there stopping them.
10: Mm. Any sign of that truck that was involved in that?
11: No, I couldn't see up there.
10: So. Yeah, yeah. Okay, but traffic is still very bad. Thank you, Dusty, for the update. Appreciate it.
11: Okay,
10: bye. Bye-bye. Yeah, police are aware of this. They were aware of the accident earlier. But, yes, the traffic is still impacted and has been for quite some time. So we will keep an eye on this. But if you have updates like Dusty for us from the road, 1300 681 666 is the number to call. This half hour, we are catching up with the Ukrainian ambassador to Australia. He's been part of organising the Ukrainian Film Festival, and there's a pretty remarkable film called 2000 Metres to Andreevka that we have the opportunity to see here in Canberra this month. That's coming your way next. But please do vote for the song that you want to hear on the radio today. These are some of the nominations that we have received this morning. This one's for Penny.

0: Maybe my treasure.
1: I knew this song reminded me of something. Caroline just told me, yes, it's in the film Notting Hill. That is why I know it. A beautiful song. Thank you, Penny, for your nomination. We also had this one come through for Alison.

the joke, Alison says, truly uplifting and encouraging at a time when it can feel like the big, powerful players might win. There's been a lot of love for Pink Floyd as well. We've got two Pink Floyd songs here.

Yeah, lots of love for Pink Floyd. This one, Comfortably Numb, is a 6-minute song. You wouldn't hear that on ABC 666 very often, but if you vote for it today, you could. This one is Money's Too Tight to Mention by Simply Red. For Peter, 2602,

0: Now, Scott No Idea wants this song, but you want the Mac Davis version. At the moment, I've got the Elvis one up my sleeve, but I can find Mac Davis if it gets the votes.
1: As the snow flies on a cold and grey Chicago morning, a poor
0: little baby child. Oh, I do really like this one. The song is called In the Ghetto. And Martin wants this one. Actually, a few other people have backed you up too, Martin.
2: What you looking for? The same thing. It's a new thing. Check out this. I bring a whole

Yeah, which of those songs do you want to hear on the radio today? 0467 922 666. The winner will have their song played in full. They'll also win a very funky pair of 666 socks, which are in high demand, let me tell you. This is our second last pair to give away, so only two more chances.

0: Sophia Maven's Mornings.
1: The inaugural Ukrainian Film Festival is on in Canberra at the moment, and you've got a chance to see a film that the Times has called the year's most important. It was shot on soldiers' body cameras. The film is called 2,000 Metres to Andreevka. It follows a Ukrainian platoon on a mission to liberate the Russian-occupied village. Joining me now is Ambassador Vasyl Moroshnichenko. He's part of the team organising the first National Ukrainian Film Festival, which is here in Canberra. Ambassador, welcome.
2: Yeah, thanks. Thanks for having me.
1: Thank you so much for being here. Before we talk about this amazing film, I'm interested to hear your thoughts on the latest development in the Ukrainian-Russian war. Russian President Vladimir Putin rejecting an offer made in an open letter by the Ukrainian President Volodymyr Zelensky to hold face-to-face talks with the aim of agreeing to end the war. Putin has said his war goals are unchanged and there's no point in holding the peace negotiations. Were you hopeful that he would actually come to the negotiating table?
2: We have once again seen what the reaction of Putin is, right? Certainly there was no inflated expectations from the Putin's reaction, but it's pretty clear that Putin is not interested in ending this war, and he has once again demonstrated and ignored the proposal to hold talks in a different country. And President Zelensky has clearly said that we could do those talks either in Switzerland or Turkey or any other country that has been voicing a proposal to hold such talks. And meeting the Zelensky face to face is something which Putin cannot imagine doing, I think. After all this 4 years of war, how he has been trying to actually, diminish, humiliate, or actually discard Ukrainian leadership as a Nazi fascist junta, for him to be seen actually in a meeting with President Zelensky would be actually confirming the fact that all of that was all just propaganda and was not real, because he would have to recognize that President Zelensky is the leader of the country. But this has again demonstrated that Russians, their intentions are on destroying Ukraine's sovereignty. And he said, well, we're not changing their objectives, and we are out there. Definitely Ukrainians want to see this war end.
1: Mm. President Zelensky, in his letter, said the US is busy with Iran. We don't need to involve them. I'm paraphrasing, of course, but let's just you and I meet and get this over and done with. On Sunday, Zelensky met with the leaders of UK, France and Germany to discuss the urgent need to scale up Ukraine's defences. What do you think about the role of the US now in trying to bring about an end to this conflict?
2: U.S. is very important ally for Ukraine and for Europe in Russia's war in Ukraine, because America is a key supplier of interceptors and air defense missiles, especially for the Patriots and other missiles for use for the NASAMS. And air defense is a key priority. And President Zelensky has asked European countries to allocate more funds to buy those missiles from the Americans. And that's a pressing issue for us. We also are asking Australian government to support us, to continue supporting us through PEARL, which is a prioritized Ukraine's requirements list. And that's a scheme which was launched by the US government to allow our partners to buy those indispensable air defense missiles for us. Mm-hmm. And of course, we've all been observing the role of America, but America does remain a strategic ally for us. We do believe that America and Europe must be involved in the negotiations with the Russians. And that was also highlighted in that letter that President Zelensky shared with Putin.
1: My guest is the ambassador from Ukraine to Australia, Vasyl Moroshnichenko. He's also part of the team organising the first National Ukrainian Film Festival, which is here in Canberra at the moment. And you have a chance to see this film, which is called 2,000 Metres to Andreevka.
3: Ukrainian forces have now launched their much-talked-about counteroffensive,
4: expected to be the biggest military operation in Europe since World War II.

0: Улыбнись, ну що ти такий кислий? Ну,
1: шеф.
0: Улибайся, улибаємося нас.
1: А якщо ця війна буде до кінця нашого життя?
2: Ambassador, are you able to translate for us, please, what was said at the end of that trailer there?
3: Yes, it's a very poignant question. What if this war going to be to the end, to the rest of our lives? And I think that's a very strong ending for I'm not sure, maybe it's the ending of this this documentary, but definitely it's a very confronting story. And I think the way it was produced and the way it was directed and filmed is quite extraordinary. Mm-hmm. And I encourage everybody to come and join us on June 22nd. Also, I would like to thank Dutch Embassy for sponsoring it. And as you know, Dutch government is top five in the world, in the top five of the biggest contributors to Ukraine. And Dutch Embassy has sponsored the screening of this this movie on 22nd of June. But definitely, Mstislav Chernov, the director who created this documentary, he got an Oscar for his previous film, which was 20 Days in Mariupol. And this year, that was shortlisted for the Oscars. But didn't get it. But the film got the Emmys Award in New York, which was just presented recently. And I think it's a story about a village of Andriivka in 2023, our failed counteroffensive, and a platoon, actually, a team of volunteers, they go on a mission to recapture the village, and they the only way to get there is go through the forest. So the whole movie is so two directors are there with their proper cameras, but most of that is made on GoPros, these body cams, which are on the soldiers. And what's important about this film is film about people in war. It's about human faces. It's not just an abstract war. It's a real story, and this story is being told in that film. Most of the kids, I mean, these are kids. They're up to all of them are before 25, actually. They're not older than that, and all of them joined as volunteers, and they all were doing something else. And hence, you know, this ending. What if we'll never see the end of this war as long as we're alive? And I think, you know, after 12 years of war, I can definitely relate to that one.
2: What a powerful way to shoot a film like this, so that we, the viewer, feel like we're there with these soldiers, these volunteers. Do you know anything about how those soldiers are doing now, whether they all survived?
3: From what I've read, I mean, most of them have died by now. And I don't know who exactly has died, but I've seen the reports, because the movie was made 3 years. I mean, they did the footage 3 years ago. And I understand most of those characters are no longer with us, unfortunately. Some have survived, but I don't know the details and the numbers.
2: Gosh, that makes it even more sad and even more poignant and important, yeah. I think, for people here in Australia to see what's going on. When you watched the film for the first time, Ambassador, were you surprised by anything? I mean, this is something that you know intimately, the details of the war. Your family, your friends, everyone you know is back home in Ukraine living this. But were you surprised by what you saw?
3: Not me personally, but because I've been watching, you know, lots of footage from this war for the past 4 years. And a lot of these videos that actually soldiers make themselves on their phones and then they release it to their social media, I've seen some of that. And it's kind of similar. But any outsider who's not watching this war so closely, this movie is offering that insight and also that angle, which is probably not available to them in day-to-day life. And they wouldn't be looking for it online specifically, but it's made in a story, and you could watch it as in a complete cut as a full story in such a very close up and confronting method as this one.
2: And what's Andriivka like now? What's life like there?
3: Oh, the village is destroyed. I mean, it's there's nothing there. I mean, everything is destroyed. It's just total ruins. I mean, all those battlefield places, as you can imagine, the weapons that Russians are using and the weapons which are used in this war, I mean, they erase everything. I mean, it's just scorched ground, basically.
2: Wow. incredibly sad, heartbreaking, this topic. It's so difficult to comprehend, but so important that this film exists and that it is shown worldwide. Ambassador, thank you so much. The film 2000 Metres to Andreevka is on show here in Canberra at

0: Palace Electric on Monday, the 22nd of June from 6 p.m. Thank you again for your time this morning. I really appreciate it.
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3: On tomorrow's show, we'll have Chief Police Officer Scott Lee, Health Minister Rachel Stephen-Smith on the new location of Arcadia House, and Will Anderson will pop in for a chat.
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0: It is 21 minutes past 10. We're about 9 minutes away from your next news update from Anna Vito. A new contender has entered the ring in our Sock It To Me competition. Please play Man in the Mirror by Michael Jackson to celebrate the lives of Richard Scollier and Neil Danaher, who were the two men who looked in the mirror and tried to change things, says this texter. Thank you for your nomination. Yes, we are taking your votes. So at the moment, In the Ghetto is leading the vote. Thank you very much for that nomination. I can't remember who sent me In the Ghetto. It was Scott, no idea. The Mac Davis version, not the Elvis one, says Scott. But you can vote for any of the songs that you've heard me mention from our nominations on the text line. Or, like this texter, you can add your own nomination. You can enter the competition. I'll play the winning song before 11 o'clock this morning. Now, there's been a fair amount of pre-budget announcements from the government. Today, another one, $72 million over 4 years for various tourism initiatives here in the capital. David Marshall is the chair of the Tourism Leaders Forum. Good morning and welcome to you.
4: Good morning.
0: Now, I believe you might have attended the announcement with the Chief Minister, Andrew Barr, this morning. This money is going to a number of different initiatives. I wonder which you're most excited about. Is it the National Convention and Entertainment Centre? Because I know that that's been something that you've felt quite passionate about.
4: Yes, well, we've been talking about that since the year 2000. So anything to spearhead that development is good news. The Chief Minister this morning said that it's pretty well on target, but we're looking at 2030 before there'll be any commencement of that process, certainly from a construction point of view, but planning is already underway and it's been assisted by the Commonwealth Government to putting in some money to help with that, as well as moving the pool to the Commonwealth Park, which it's all intertwined, if you like, in that development process.
0: Mm-hmm. So was there anything new that you learnt from this announcement this morning?
4: Well, there's going to be a couple of new events. Winter in the Woods is one that the Chief Minister announced this morning, which will be held at the Arboretum. And it commences at the end of the month and runs for about 6 to 8 weeks. So that's a new initiative. And we know that events drive visitations into the ACT. So from our point of view, anything to invest in events is a good thing for the city, and it benefits the tourism industry, hospitality. In fact, people across the board will benefit from that.
0: Mm. Do we know anything about this Winter in the Woods at the Arboretum? What will it be, a festival of some kind?
4: I believe so. The details will be on the website. The Chief Minister just mentioned the fact it's on, and it complements Winter in the City, which has been very successful in the past as well. So we'll find out more about it. I think it'll be outlined in more detail over the next probably few days, I would say. Mm.
0: I noticed in the announcement from the government, they mentioned some of this money will go towards upgrading venues like GIO Stadium, which is something that many in the community feel very passionately about. Many would like to see a whole new stadium or a totally revamped stadium. $72 million for all of these initiatives together will not buy us that. I wonder what it will achieve. Did he give much detail there?
4: Well, from the upgrade point of view, is upgrading Epic. There's some work being done there. The existing Canberra theatres will be also beneficiary of some of that investment. GIO Stadium obviously is an issue, but there won't be a new stadium here for some time. And the Chief Minister has made it abundantly clear they haven't got the resources nor the investment, if you like, to proceed with that at this stage. But it's a watching brief. I mean, we're very keen to have a new stadium as well, obviously.
0: Mm.
4: But there are so many things, aren't there, when you look at what the government are trying to do with a new hospital at the old Calvary Hospital. I mean, it's just incredible. The expenditure is massive. And yeah. That's probably one of the challenges the government face.
0: I think it definitely is. My guest is David Marshall, the chair of the Tourism Leaders Forum here in the ACT. This morning, the Chief Minister, Andrew Barr, has made a pre-budget announcement about investing in the tourism economy, $72 million to a number of initiatives, including expanding Floriade, which celebrates its 40th anniversary next year in 2027. Do you know what we can expect from this big anniversary for Floriade, David?
4: Well, certainly it's going to open, I think it's a day earlier or whatever, but there will be extended visiting hours as well. It'll be a very special event, and the Events ACT are working on this now. So that's something we should look forward to and something that will be widely promoted. But part of what the Chief Minister was saying this morning is there will be money for destination marketing, not only in Sydney, regional New South Wales, which provides 70% of our visitations anyway, but also in India and the United States from an international point of view, probably in conjunction with Tourism Australia. So that's good news.
0: What should our slogan be? I know we've talked about this before. I don't know. It's in the can. If it's worth doing, it's in the can. It's in the Canberra, maybe. I don't know. I'm just spitballing here, David. You might have something better.
4: Ross Solly suggested Canberra rates.
0: Oh.
4: I said to him, we'll get back to him on that.
0: That sounds like a polite letdown.
4: Very interesting. But it is interesting. The over 55 age group is now one of the biggest travellers in the ACT. And around the nation, actually, because they have a higher disposable income and they're not impacted as much by interest rates. And so it's interesting, the retirees are a target market for probably every state and territory now because they've got no mortgages as well. So it's interesting the dynamics have changed, whereas those people with mortgages, families and so forth, it's quite challenging. But they're still travelling, but perhaps not quite as frequently and not spending quite as much money.
0: Yes. Yeah.
4: Right. So the focus for us really is on the drive market. 3 hours drive from Canberra. We've got 5.5 million people on our doorstep, which is good.
0: Let's get them here. Yep. Let's get them here for winter at the woods, whatever that may be. I'll be interested to find out more. Thank you very much, David, for your time this morning. Nice to hear from you.
4: Always a pleasure. Thank you.
0: David Marshall there, the chair of the Tourism Leaders Forum for the ACT. It is 28 minutes past 10. I think I've got another vote for money's too tight to mention. So let me add that to my tally here. I think In the Ghetto is still winning at the moment. From the look of my count, it's still winning the vote. But you can cast your vote for a whole range of songs, including The Joke, Comfortably Numb. We had a few Pink Floyd nominations, Public Enemy for Martin. Yes, any of those songs, or In the Mirror, Men in the Mirror, as nominated by Mystery Texter only a few minutes ago. 0467 922 666 to submit your vote. Let's get the headlines from Anna Vito.
1: Thanks, Saskia. A new ACT government land release plan is expected to support the construction of almost 4,500 homes over the next financial year. The federal government says it's open to further talks with parties and stakeholders about its major NDIS shake-up. It's the subject of a Senate inquiry hearing today. The government will need support from the opposition or the Greens to pass the changes, both of which have raised concerns. The United Nations is urging Israel and Iran to abide by the conditions of their ceasefire. They have agreed to suspend direct attacks against each other, but insist they're poised to open fire at a moment's notice. Meanwhile, Israeli strikes have continued across southern Lebanon. More than 30 people have died after an earthquake off the south coast of the Philippines island of Mindanao. It's the strongest to hit the Philippines this year. ACT Independent MLA Thomas Emerson will introduce a bill to the Assembly this week that would ban political donations from the gambling industry in Canberra. He says the move is overdue. Australia's anti-slavery commissioner says he fears many cases of modern slavery and human trafficking are going unreported due to a lack of awareness and victims' fear of speaking out. Australia has secured an extra 31,000 tonnes of fertiliser and 50 million litres of diesel, which it says will be vital for farmers and miners. And retired rugby league star Anthony Minicello says he's proud of former teammate Kane Evans, who's publicly revealed he's gay in an emotional interview on Channel 9 last night. That makes him just the second NRL player to come out publicly, more than 30 years after Ian Roberts became the first to do so. Minicello says Evans is a good person and his coming out will give confidence to others in the same situation. A shower or two, a forecast top of 15 degrees. It's 11 degrees now, and I'll have more news at 11 o'clock.
0: It does look like the traffic is still busy on Horse Park Drive, but easing.

0: from what I can tell, not as bad as it was before, not as banked up. That's due to an earlier collision involving a truck. Anna, would you like to help us solve our cryptic clue?
1: Once again, I have not heard it yet. So.
0: I think it'll take you on a journey. I think if you're anything like me, you'll be confused at the beginning and then you'll feel good by the end.
1: Oh, no.
0: Yeah. Anyway, we'll see. You might get it straight
1: yesterday
0: away.
1: Yesterday was a tough one. Yes. That was a close run thing yesterday.
0: It was. You're like one of those people who doesn't study for the exam, you know, and you're talking to everyone out the front of the exam room and you're like, oh, I didn't study. I hope this goes okay. And then you go in and you ace it.
1: I mean, I don't know that we'd say ace.
0: Or you get by with the skin of your teeth.
1: Occasionally get it right.
0: You pass. All right, Caroline, what is it?
2: I think she's got 100% strike rate in front of ambassadors.
0: Don't say that to her. You're going to put her off. Bad juju.
2: There might be dancing involved in this one, Anna. I can't wait to get it off my chest. Today, you're guessing an illness.
1: Oh, not again. I'm terrible at the diseases.
2: It's an illness that might have you saying... My large air passages that diverge from the trachea to both left and the right and conduct air to the lungs are... Not all linings are silver. Some are inflamed. It may have you being more coffee, coffee, coffee than George Clooney, even after you're feeling better. You'll be getting creative in both the viscosity and the colouring of your offerings in a very... Happy hello to the people of Textin who told us they've already got this today. Maybe sudden and short, acute, or maybe more long term if you love it something chronic. Can be caused by going viral or getting bacterial with it. Or it might be exposure to irritants that gives it to you.
3: And a small gap, ain't nobody got time for that.
2: You will... Keep the unwanted party going longer with smoking. You might feel like Rhonda trying to get out of drinks with someone who is very...
4: You've got to find friends on your own level. Like I found Chook. He's up on my level.
5: I love him so much.
6: What am I going to do? I'm a bride.
2: What would you rather do than have a drink with that? It may have you singing...

0: Some people have really copped it, spelt COPD, because it's a part of COPD, not because it is COPD. Far from delight us, please don't invite us if you expect you've come down with...
1: I don't know.
2: What was that noise?
1: I don't know. I thought it sounds COVID-y, but COVID's not bacterial, so I got nothing. It's some kind of thing that gives you fevers.
0: And that rhymes with delightus
2: so
0: and invitus.
2: Ends in itis, which doesn't necessarily
1: like
2: it
1: so
2: down.
1: Many other things.
0: It's not tonsillitis, we can tell you that, and it's totally tubular. You can branch out.
1: I don't
0: out.
1: Know. I don't
2: if
1: I don't
2: I play
1: know.
2: This clip, this is going
1: bronchitis?
2: To give it away. Oh, I didn't need to.
1: Just in the nick of time,
2: that was close.
1: I hate the sickness ones.
2: That was such a close call. Have you ever had bronchitis?
1: Oh, so many times.
2: Oh, really?
1: I was an asthmatic child. Oh. So if there was something going around, I caught it.
2: Oh, no.
1: Not so much anymore, though, which is nice.
0: Copped a lungful.
2: Terrible. Yeah. What about you, Caroline? Have you had it?
0: No, my area of specialty was always tonsillitis.
1: Oh, see, I didn't get tonsillitis.
2: What a specialty.
1: Mm-hmm. Yeah.
0: And now that I've had them removed, I'm better with the pharyngitis.
2: Oh.
0: Yeah.
2: Okay. Mm-hmm. I don't think I've had either.
1: Lucky you.
2: I mean, I don't think.
0: Healthy as.
2: I might have had bronchitis and just not known. Like, yeah. I have had quite a few chesty sort of infections. I guess it could have been bronchitis.
0: Were you creative with both viscosity and colouring of your offerings?
1: See, that's just me when I'm sick generally. It doesn't have to be bronchitis for that.
0: You're always creative.
2: Were you aware of this viral moment? This is always what I think of when I hear someone mention bronchitis.
0: I love this.
3: Well, I woke up to go get me a cold pop. Then I thought somebody was barbecuing.

0: I said, oh, Lord Jesus, it's a fire. Then I ran out. I didn't grab no shoes or nothing, Jesus. I ran for my life. And then the smoke got me. I got bronchitis. Ain't nobody got time for that.
1: I forgot she talks about bronchitis in that. She is the greatest example of a vox pop in the history of journalism. Oh,
2: so this is a woman in the States who was interviewed by the news. There'd been a fire in her building. And she just delivered the most entertaining spiel that went viral. And now that phrase, I got bronchitis, ain't nobody got time for that. That's what I hear on repeat in my head when like someone mentions bronchitis.
1: Feels like it should be sampled in a song. Yeah. Sure, I think it was. Yeah. That little speech got remixed quite heavily.
2: I love it. It's so good.
1: She's incredible.
2: Yeah, what an icon. Thanks for helping us solve it,
1: thank
2: Anna.
1: Thank you.
2: Yeah, very well done. And thank you, Caroline.
1: My pleasure. I've got to go and see if I can find a certain song.
2: Oh, yes. Now, at the moment, update on the song. This is the Sock It To Me song. Tied in first place, Comfortably Numb and In The Ghetto. They are our top two contenders right now in the Sock It To Me competition. Also in the mix, Public Enemy, The Joke, Money's Too Tight, and I've got Man In The Mirror as well are in the mix. So if you heard me mention there something that you'd like to hear on the radio today, text in your support 0467 922 666. Very shortly, I'll be taking you to, well, it hasn't started yet, but the Canberra Japanese Motor Festival. Are you a fan of Japanese motor cars? There are many people in Canberra who are, so many that there is a festival for it coming up. We'll be finding out all about that very shortly. But first, our roving reporter, Mary Good, she's been asking people on the streets of Canberra what they think about this $72 million investment over 4 years into the tourism economy here in the ACT, including the upgrade of key venues like the GIO Stadium, Epic and Canberra Theatre. Let's take a listen.
3: Oh, well, at the moment I really worry about the ACT budget. They all sound wonderful, but paying for them, I'll worry about that. I worry about how they're going to fund it at the moment. The ACT's really growing so quickly. I'm much more happy, I guess, that they're spending money on the new hospital on the north side and things like that rather than football stadiums.
4: Do you go out to GIO Stadium or Epic?
3: We go to Epic regularly. That could certainly use upgrading. It's sort of reached the end of its life, I think. I haven't been to GIO Stadium for quite a while now.
5: I go to Epic and I catch the light rail there. I find that it's really awkward to walk there from the closest stop on the light rail. The footpath isn't user-friendly. Then when you get inside Epic, you've got to walk. There's no direct footpath to any of the halls, so I can't really remember what they call them. And also, you've got to walk through a car park to get to the entrance, so it would be nice if they made it a bit even and made it a bit easier to navigate as a pedestrian.
4: So you welcome the investment in Epic?
5: I do, yes, thank you.
4: What do you think about hearing this investment in infrastructure like GIO Stadium and Epic?
6: I think that's better than building a new stadium. There's so many important infrastructure developments needed, such as the tram system really needs to be built more than as a great public infrastructure project. I think there's no better form of transport for Canberra than perhaps metro in the long term, decades away, but the tram system, yes.
4: And with the stadium, you think it's better to do it up than build a new one?
6: I think so. You're talking hundreds of millions, if not billion or more, for a new stadium. And where do you put it? That's a perennial argument.
7: Money does need to be spent on upgrading the stadium, but I would have preferred the other option of a newer stadium in the centre of town somewhere.
4: Why is that?
7: Just because of the entertainment facilities before and after, and it would have brought much more business to bars and cafes, etc., restaurants in the city centre. Currently where it is, I go there regularly to watch the Brumbies. I drive out there. There's no bus service where I live. Just watch the game and drive home, which doesn't help.

0: help the overall atmosphere of the event.
1: And you say you go out there. Do you see the need for upgrades out there?
0: Yes, it's a bit long in the tooth. You know, it's functional. But I think what the public doesn't see are some of the structural issues behind the scenes, particularly probably in the changing rooms and those facilities for the press and commentators.
2: Some of the people that Mary Good spoke to about this pre-budget announcement from the ACT government, $72 million into a range of tourism investments. Yes, very interesting to see how far that will go. It is 18 minutes to 11. This texter says, what is happening with Majura Parkway this morning, please? Majura Parkway It is still congested. Yes, it is still quite banked up. This is much earlier this morning. There was an accident involving a truck who drove into a wall. Just one truck, no other cars or vehicles involved. And that caused significant blockage of the road heading southbound. And it still is a problem. It does look like it's creeping very slowly. Earlier, we had a caller who said it looked like a car park around there. It does look like it's eased up slightly in the past 40 minutes or so, but still, yeah, still pretty slow going. So if you can avoid Majura Parkway this morning, that's sort of near the truffle farm. It's in between Majura Road and the Federal Highway there. That stretch of the road is where it is particularly banked up. Please try and take a different route if you can.
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2: I'm keeping an eye on the vote for our Soccer to Me song today. Comfortably Numb had moved into first position, but In the Ghetto is now back in front by only one vote, a single vote. That's all that is in it. I'll be playing the winning song in about 10 minutes, so you still have time to change the course of history if you wish. Now, if I mention any of these brands, and we don't do this very often on the ABC, but I will at the moment for the sake of this story. Toyota, Honda, Nissan, Mazda. Does that get you feeling a little bit excited? Are you a Japanese car enthusiast? Justin Bush certainly is. He's the secretary of the Canberra Japanese Motor Festival. Good morning and welcome to you, sir.
4: Good morning, Saskia. Thank you very much for having me on. And look, Comfortably Numb, I hope that wins today.
2: But, there we go. I'm registering your vote.
4: Festival, so.
2: Back tied now. Oh, you've made this interesting for us. Thank you, Justin.
4: That's all right.
2: Now, where did your love of Japanese cars begin? Can you pinpoint it to a moment in your life?
4: Yeah, sure. I mean, my father grew up, he had a Datsun, he was a Datsun man, in fact, actually, and he had a 200B and a 180B growing up, always the dad car, if you will, and there was a bit of a break there. He passed away when I was younger, but as I got older, my love sort of circled back on cars, and I took up the reins with Mazda, and during COVID, you know, people were locked away, and you know, we all remember those times, of course, but you know, I sort of got in a few pages on Facebook, discovered that there are other people like me, and I said, hey, I've got a Mazda, you've got a Mazda, we should do something in, so we started Mazdaq, Mazdas of the Australian Capital Territory, and that took off, and we're recognised by Mazda Australia now, but in doing that, I've discovered this incredible, about 5 years now, this incredible community of other Japanese enthusiast groups and clubs and to segue for you, essentially what's happened is we've kicked off with the Canberra Japanese Motor Festival, which is coming to you October 18 from Thoroughbred Park. And it's the culmination of those years of all these different groups meeting for different meets and events around the territory and all sort of getting together and saying, hey, we should combine powers here and put on a show for everybody. And that's what's happening this year.
2: So tell us what we can expect from this show. What types of events will you be doing?
4: So it's mostly a static show. It's going to be at Thoroughbred Park. Big shout out to Chris Pogace and the team there for hosting us. But we're welcoming a lot of different groups and clubs, even from interstate. There'll be a trophy award session. We're going to have market stalls. There'll be bits and pieces from sponsors there as well, sort of going around this first year and, you know, giving people the opportunity to mosey around, see some special enthusiast creations, some everyday vehicles as well. A lot of clubs, in fact, fact, we found out yesterday that the Toyota MR2 group from Melbourne are hoping to go for a record of 150 plus MR2 cars. So the heat is on for everyone to see if they can top that. So all in the one spot. That's right. So we're coming. Watch out.
2: What do you guys at Mazdaq usually do when you get together? Do you sit and talk about cars, or how do you spend your time?
4: No, well, actually, I mean, at least for us, we sort of exist in a unique pocket. What we've done over the years is bought the, bought the enthusiasts of the older groups, so to speak, who do the country drives and they visit the towns and things like that. Mm. Down towards the younger demographic who do the car park meets and the drives around town. So, you know, with us, we've teamed up with the picnic train. We race the train at Easter to Bungendore. We've been down the coast. We go to the canola fields in September. Yeah. And then, of course, as some of your listeners might be familiar with, of course, we host Canberra Sevens Day for the RX7s in July at the Spanish Club. So it's a very unique pocket. We sort of give everyone a bit of everything. We don't want to just sit there and talk about cars in a car park. Yeah. You know, we might drive to the Cotter. I try to put on a show. You want a reason for people to come out and enjoy their cars and also support local and regional businesses as well. So we've got a lot of good relationships we've built up over the past few years.
2: Awesome. My guest is Justin Bush, Secretary of the Canberra Japanese Motor Festival, which is going to be happening in a couple of months' time. You've opened up entries so people can submit interest in bringing their car along. And they don't have to just be from Canberra. I mean, you'd love it if people were coming from further afield, right?
4: Absolutely. Yes. Yeah. We're definitely trying at the moment, and it's just about who you know and trying to put those feelers out there, of course. But we are encouraging interstate groups and owners to please make the journey to Canberra, because I mean, you know, this is their day. Essentially, you know, we're going to all this effort. We're putting the feelers out there. We're telling everybody, hey, you know, come to town. Because, I mean, per capita, like, Canberra is, at least I would say respectfully, that Canberra has the most active car scene, you know, per kilometre in the whole country.
2: Really?
4: Absolutely. I mean, when you think about it, like, you know, the territory is only so big, and there are, you know, Canberra is Canberra is a car city. We do like our cars. We do like our enthusiast pieces. And, you know, and we do have the great roads. So really, it is a very active scene, and it's been very active now for the last little while. It's definitely post-COVID. You know, I think people are sort of opening their eyes a bit as the electric revolution, you know, is coming, and, you know, all the respect there too. There is a lot happening in that space, and that's fantastic. But for cars like this, you know, I keep saying to people, I think it's in a bit of a twilight era. I think, you know, this is the time now. It's the time to get out and enjoy it and meet other people. And, you know, they don't have to be from just here. Like you said, we want people from down the coast. We want people from out around Yass and further west, you know, come to Canberra and help us celebrate the love of Japanese cars. And, you know, we hope to talk to the embassy at some point as well.
2: Oh, that'd be wonderful to get embassy, them involved.
4: You know, we'd like for them to be involved. Yeah, because it's the, you know, as you know, it's the 50th of the, I think it's the Canberra-Australia or the Australia-Japan relationship this year. So so that's something we're looking at, and we hope to progress that as time goes on. But it's going to be a very, very special day.
2: Good on you, Justin.
4: To be an enthusiast.
2: Yeah, it sounds like a lot of fun. And you know what? Your vote for Comfortably Numb sparked quite a number of votes on the text line just in the time that we've been talking. and some opposing votes in the ghetto got a bunch as well, because I think people were nervous about which way it was headed. But I'm happy to reveal that the winner is Comfortably Numb. So well done. Well done on that.
4: Saskia, a great day.
2: Last bit of influencing, yes. Thank you so much, Justin. Nice to chat.
4: Thank you so much, Saskia. Take care.
2: Bye-bye. Justin Bush there, Secretary of the Canberra Japanese Motor Festival. And I believe we have the person who nominated Comfortably Numb on the line. Hello, is this Leslie from Wright?
5: Yes, it is.
2: Hello. You're our winner today. You are going to get a six-minute song played on the ABC, which only happens if there's a technical problem and everything's going terribly. That's pretty much the only other time that you might hear a six-minute song here.
5: That's amazing. Thank you.
2: What is it about this song that you like so much?
5: Oh, well, I'm a big fan of Pink Floyd. I went to school in Griffith, and we used to have free periods where we could go across to the library, and I used to think I was so cool at the age of 17 going across the road and putting the headphones on and listening to Dark Side of the Moon. So it's sort of, yeah, just revisiting a simpler time or
2: yeah.
5: something like that.
2: I bet you were so cool, Leslie. I bet you were. Well, let's bring back that feeling of walking across to the library listening to this album. Thank you, Leslie. You are the winner of listening to this song and also of our very exclusive 666 socks. We'll get those out to you. I hope you have an excellent day, Leslie.
5: Much appreciated.
2: Oh, you're absolutely welcome. Leslie there from Wright, the latest winner in our Sock It To Me competition. Here you go, Pink Floyd.

0: Amy says, Fabulous brings back so many memories of my teenage years. Someone else says, I would love to hear the Scissor Sisters version of this song. And Clay and Theodore says, Cheeky 6 minutes. You cut off the first 90 seconds of the song, Saskia. Disappointing. Can't please everyone. Hello, Alice.
1: I'll play the first 90 seconds on afternoons if I must.
0: And then just abruptly
1: and then
0: stop.
1: Cut it off.
0: And say, oh, you can go back to mornings and listen to the rest
1: of it. Exactly. Yeah, we work together here.
0: It was a gentle fade up, you know. That was what I was going for, the build of it anyway. Also, I didn't want to cut away from your time chatting to me because I love our chats,
1: I've got
0: Alice.
1: Heaps of time coming up after 12:30. Don't worry about that.
0: What are you going to be talking about?
1: Well, Australia is notoriously a bit of a hot spot for allergies. We're sort of up there in the world for allergies. But apparently our egg allergies have come down.
0: Why?
1: Such a good question. Such a good question. I don't know, but I'm going to find out because I'm so lucky I'm not allergic to anything, but I do have family and loved ones, obviously, that it just really makes things hard.
0: Restricts you a lot, doesn't it?
1: It really, really does. And
0: especially eggs, which are in so many things.
1: So many things. And then when you get the double ups in the allergies as well, that's also really difficult. But we're going to find out what has made those numbers go down. And is it something we've done? Is it migration from places that don't have high allergies? Like what is going on here? And what does the rest of it look like too? Like are we going a similar... Have the nuts got a similar trajectory? I don't know. We're also going to look at light and mood. Obviously, seasonal disorders, if it's dark, you can get a bit sad. But what about artificial light and bright lights, LED lights? Do they have a similar impact and how much research has been done? We'll also take a quick look at how many bricks and mortar bookshops are closing. So still available online, but the physical shops themselves are shutting down, which... I love
0: a physical bookstore. Yeah, it's such a dream to own one, which feels like a bad business venture given what you've just told me. But maybe if you can turn that around.
1: Yeah. Oh, my God.
0: Thank you, Alice. Alice Matthews on your radio from 12:30 today. Just taking a look at the traffic. It is still a bit slow on Madura Parkway headed south. So please try and avoid that area if you can. Thanks to Caroline and to you. It's 11 o'clock. Time for the news.
2: ABC News with Anna Vito. The federal government says it's open to further talks with parties and stakeholders about its major shake-up to the National Disability Insurance Scheme. Its proposed laws will come under scrutiny at a Senate inquiry today, with concerns around tighter eligibility requirements and increased expectations on parents. To ultimately pass, the legislation will require support from the opposition or the Greens, both of which have raised concerns. But government frontbencher Murray Watt says action is needed to curb the NDIS's unsustainable growth.
3: We do need to make sure that it's sustainable for the future, but we'll be very happy to continue talking with other parties as we seek to pass this legislation.
2: Iran says it will defeat the US naval blockade after trading fire with Israel. Iran and Israel say they've halted direct attacks on each other after the two countries exchanged fire for the first time since April's truce this week. US President Donald Trump denies Israeli Prime Minister Benjamin Netanyahu defied his wishes in launching the attacks amid reports he was against the escalation. Iran's top negotiator, Mohammad Ben-Gur Golubov, says Washington's naval blockade is a war crime.
4: Our goal is to end the war and establish lasting security, not to normalize relations with the United States. We also have no trust in the other side.
2: A 24-year-old Belconnen man will face the ACT Magistrates Court today after he was allegedly found

0: armed with a 3D printed gun and a large knife at the Civic bus interchange. Police allege they observed the man damaging a pole on Alinga Street yesterday afternoon and that he attempted to fight officers when they tried to speak with him. The man was arrested and charged with multiple offences, including defacing public property and unlawful possession of a prohibited firearm. A national report has found victims of modern slavery are being let down by gaps in Australia's criminal justice system. Gavin Coote reports.
1: There have been more than 3,000 reports of modern slavery and human trafficking made to the Australian Federal Police over the last 20 years. But a report prepared for the Office of the Australian Anti-Slavery Commissioner says only about 1% of those cases have resulted in convictions. Commissioner Chris Evans says there needs to be more accountability for offenders.
2: We have to do much better at making sure it's prosecuted and victims get the justice they deserve.
1: The report also recommends an increase in support and compensation for victims.
0: Australia is experiencing a data centre boom, but there are growing concerns the financial benefits could flow offshore. It's being driven by advancing artificial intelligence systems, which require large amounts of computing power. Outside the US, Australia is emerging as the premier destination for development and investment in data centres. Independent economist Saul Eslake says it's important Australia receives the benefits.
3: Big tech companies operating in Australia have a fairly well-established track record of not paying much tax and instead using various contrivances to transfer profits to low-tax jurisdictions offshore.
0: Aerial shooting will resume in Kosciuszko National Park this month in an effort to control the wild horse population. Michaela McGurk-Scolaro reports.
4: From today until June 30, parts of the park will be closed for aerial shooting operations for feral animal control. Environment Minister Penny Sharp announced last month aerial culling would need to resume in the park after the latest survey found its horse population had increased over a 12-month period. Aerial shooting was paused following the release of the 2024 count, where numbers reached between 2 and 6,000, close to the 3,000 target. But the 2025 count showed numbers had risen to more than 10,000.
0: And in sport, New South Wales rugby league coach Laurie Daly has made five changes to the side which won the opening game of the State of Origin series against Queensland, saying the Blues have to be better. Brisbane forward Payne Haas, West's Tigers hooker Api Korosau and Dolphins rookie Isaiah Katoa are among those coming into the Blues squad for game two. Daly says there's room for improvement on game one.
5: You know, obviously, you know, we have to be better. There's no denying that. But yeah, I think once we get into the rhythm of a game, we'll be okay, but I don't think we'll be changing too much, but we'll need to be better. I think if you looked at game one, you know, we just made some fundamental errors.
0: Partly cloudy with a shower or two and a forecast top of 15 degrees in Canberra today. Showers tomorrow and a top of 15, partly cloudy and 17 on Thursday. Right now it's 11 degrees around Canberra after a low below minus one. ABC News.
6: Former Australian of the Year, Richard Scollier, passed away on Sunday night, aged 59. The aggressive brain cancer that Richard had been fighting with experimental immunotherapy for 2 years returned in March last year. I spoke with Richard for Conversations in late 2024. He was so lovely, humble but determined, and full of gratitude to his family and medical colleagues. A truly remarkable Australian. And we're bringing you that conversation again today.
7: Pay attention.
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6: When Richard Scollier and his friend and colleague, Georgina Long, were announced as joint 2024 Australian of the Year, Richard took to the stage in Canberra and said this in his acceptance speech. I stand here tonight as a terminal brain cancer patient. I'm only 57. I don't want to die. Just 10 months earlier, Richard had gone from being one of the world's leading melanoma researchers and pathologists to a cancer patient himself. After collapsing in a hotel room in Poland, a golf ball-sized tumour was discovered in his brain. And at the time, the prognosis was dire.

0: maybe I was a bit sulky too, but if things didn't go my way, I'd get upset. And I remember Dad and Mark being kinder to me than perhaps they needed to be.
1: Tell me about, Richard, what happened in your family with your mum's health when you were just four or so.
0: Yeah, that was a tough time, Sarah. Mum was

0: They've been coming out night after night to protest against the project. It would see a stretch of Adriatic coastline developed, as well as the mysterious and beautiful Sazan Island off it. Sazan is a wild place, like something out of Jurassic Park. Its strategic importance between the Ionian and Adriatic seas meant it was used as a military outpost during the Ottoman Empire, Italian occupation, and decades of communist rule. It's home to an implausibly large number of Cold War-era bunkers and tunnels. But don't take my word for its allure. Here's Ivanka Trump on a recent podcast describing how she came across the island by chance.
1: It's an unbelievable, beautiful 1,400-hectare private island in the middle of the Mediterranean. We were on a friend's boat and we stopped for a swim. Effectively, that's how we found it. We swam to the islands, we went on a hike, and we were just captivated.
0: Donald Trump's daughter told the podcast with David Senra that her plans to develop it were about so much more than making money.
1: It feels more like a challenge than anything else. The culmination of all of my experience in real estate, all of my travel, a lot of reflection on how I want to live, how I think people increasingly are wanting to live.
0: But it's the business side of things that's front and center for Albania's Prime Minister, Edi Rama.
2: It has never been a question if this will go ahead or not. This is a blessing for the country. An investment of 4 billion euro speaks by itself.
0: The Hoxha dictatorship, the civil war of the late 1990s, and the prevalence of organized crime networks meant that for many years, Albania was not exactly a hot travel destination. But that's changing. The government has actively supported tourism with infrastructure investment and regulatory reforms. Year on year, record numbers of tourists are now coming for its low prices, beautiful beaches, and historic towns. But for those taking to the streets, enough is enough.
3: Okay, if I was in the United States and they were to make a five-star resort at the Grand Canyon, I would be very upset because it's a national treasure. So is Vernet's here for Albania. It's a national treasure.
0: News that Albania's anti-corruption agency has opened an investigation related to the Kushner-Trump project is only fueling the flamingo revolution and raising concerns the development could dent Albania's aspirations to join the European Union. It's also likely giving Jared Kushner pause for thought. Late last year, he pulled out of a similar high-end development proposal in Serbia after several people, including a government minister, were charged with abuse of office over the approval process.
4: Barbara Miller reporting. Australian researchers say funding cuts to critical surveillance for infectious diseases is already being felt. With the US withdrawal from the World Health Organization last year, experts say if developed nations, like Australia, don't step up and fill the void, the fallout will be otherwise catastrophic. Here's Kathleen O'Connor.
5: It's highly contagious, but vaccine preventable. Still, measles cases are on the rise in Australia.
6: The increased numbers that we're seeing of what should be a preventable disease is really, really scary.
5: Rebecca Hoffman is a specialist GP and chair of the Royal Australian College of General Practitioners for New South Wales and the ACT.
6: This is something that we'd hoped we'd eradicated, and it's something that is entirely preventable if people are up to date with their vaccinations.
5: According to the government's National Notifiable Diseases Surveillance System, around 100 measles cases have been diagnosed so far this year. That's 25% higher than the same time last year. Rebecca Hoffman says the spread has been traced back to travellers who've returned from affected parts of Southeast Asia.
6: We've had one patient that's been diagnosed with measles, but we've had a number of patients that have been exposed either to that case or to other cases.
5: The World Health Organization is among a range of global public health agencies which help to control infectious disease outbreaks, including measles, through surveillance programs, tracking data to alert member countries, and facilitating the development of vaccines. But last year, US President Donald Trump withdrew the United States from the WHO. The US was its largest financial contributor, with donations ranging between $163 million to $816 million. $14 million US annually over the last decade. Experts say they're now seeing the impact. John James is a representative for the United Nations Children's Fund. He's on the ground in Bunia in the Ituri province of the Democratic Republic of the Congo, where aid agencies are struggling to contain a deadly Ebola outbreak.
7: Our humanitarian response generally for the DRC this year is only about a quarter funded at this point in the year. And that means that health systems, that surveillance, that general protection for children is weaker.
5: Current modelling from the US Centres for Disease Control and Prevention suggests the Ebola outbreak could exceed 20,000 cases over 3 months. Samantha Bowen is Director of Portfolio Management in Emerging Infectious Diseases at the International AIDS Vaccine Initiative. She's working on developing one of three Ebola vaccines and says preliminary funding has already been received from the government of the Netherlands.
8: We still know that there's going to be, you know, tens of millions of dollars required to continue advancing this vaccine candidate to get it into clinical trials, however. So unfortunately, the investment does not stop there.
5: In addition to the US withdrawal from the WHO, there are ongoing concerns about the Trump administration's dismantling of the US Agency for International Development. Professor Sharon Lewin is the director of the Peter Doherty Institute for Infection and Immunity.
9: USAID has played an incredibly important role in the response to infectious diseases, and all that capability on the ground across many countries in Africa and Asia has now all disappeared. The impact on lives will be significant.
5: Ms. Lewin says countries like Australia must act now to reverse the trend.
9: High-income countries need to step up. Contributions to multilateral initiatives like the WHO, we all need to play a part.
5: The Trump administration was contacted for comment.
4: Kathleen O'Connor there, and that's all from the World Today team this Tuesday. I'm Andy Park. I hope you have a great afternoon. Bye for now.
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14: Good afternoon. Lovely to be saying that and be accurate once again. I think I might have said it two or three times, stepping into brekkie for Ross Solly during the long weekend yesterday. But now, good afternoon. How are you going? It's lovely to be back this end of the day. Partly cloudy today with a top of 15, a medium chance of showers. Becoming less likely. And only a bit, zero to a mil, really. It's 12 degrees at the moment, and the feels like temperature almost keeping up with that, 11.4 at the minute. All clear on the roads. Let us know if there's anything we should be aware of. What you should be aware of, actually, if you're around the Duffy area, is a testing of the new emergency alert system. So Canberra tomorrow will become the first testing ground in the country for the new National Emergency Alert System. It's happening 10:30 tomorrow. So more on what is to come for Duffy, and a little bit later on what's to come for the ACT and Queanbeyan border regions. That you'll get a bit more information from the Emergency Services Minister herself, the federal one. And as you heard just then in Ross's promo for his show tomorrow, the early stages of community consultation have begun to relocate a drug and alcohol rehabilitation house from Bruce to Cook. Now, some Cook residents are not happy about this. This is a caller on breakfast, sorry.
15: Everybody is against putting this sort of facility into the middle of a suburb and taking away some of our green space. I actually have a property that backs on to this area, and I would not feel happy with this facility going into the area.
14: So if you live in the area of Cook, 0467 922 666, I'd love to hear from you More next. From Icon Water today, there's an outage in Macquarie. It could cause a bit of disruption to services for residents around Macquarie. Crews are working to resolve the issue. The estimated restoration around 5:30 p.m. this afternoon. Also, residents in Farrah and Isaacs might have a bit of water discoloration because there are some works being conducted by crews in your areas as well. The discoloration should begin dissipating once the works are complete about 8 o'clock tonight. So maybe some disruptions in Macquarie, some water discoloration in Farrah and Isaacs. I think that's it in terms of the PSAs. This is Neil Diamond, Forever in Blue Jeans on 666 ABC Canberra. This is Afternoons. Good afternoon.

0: Neil Diamond, Forever in Blue Jeans on 666 ABC Canberra. And as we learned this morning, a couple of community health services need to relocate as part of planning for the new Northside Hospital. Arcadia House is one of them. It offers residential day program and withdrawal services for people wanting to quit alcohol, tobacco and other drugs. Two potential sites for its relocation have been identified in Cook, and the early stages, the very early stages of community consultation have begun. Bronwyn Hendry is the CEO of Directions Health, which oversees Arcadia House. Bronwyn, thank you so much for being here.
1: Oh, thank you for having me.
0: Firstly, what will this relocation mean for those accessing your service?
1: It would mean we recreate the residential-like environment that we currently have in our premises that is in Bruce, but which needs to be demolished to make way for the new Northside Hospital.
0: Why can't it stay as part of the Northside Hospital?
1: Well, it's not actually an ideal location. I mean, it is a sort of service where you really want to create a home-like environment. People learn some fabulous skills or relearn some skills they might have forgotten and really just interact normally in the community like everyone does. I mean, alcohol use and drug use is incredibly prevalent in our community, and in fact, 1 in 20 people or 5% have an alcohol or drug use disorder. Mm. So we all know a family member, a friend, a neighbour or a colleague who are actually struggling with that. And the people are intermingled, you know, in our community all the time, in our families, in our workplaces. And they don't pose a risk to anyone. They just need a safe space where they can actually explore the issues that might be contributing to them experiencing a dependence or misuse of alcohol or drugs, and just learning some really healthier ways of coping with the stresses they might be experiencing.
0: You mentioned they don't pose a risk to anyone, and of course community consultation is in the beginning phases. Bronwyn, what do you say to people who do feel hesitant or uncomfortable having this facility in their suburb? I'll give you one temperature take. Here's a caller speaking with Ross Solly on Breakfast this morning.
2: So our local Cook-Coranda Macquarie Community Group are planning a small meeting on this Thursday to form an action group to take this whole thing on. The first site A is where there's the church, the Koala Childcare Centre, the Companion House, and the shopping centre is a fantastic little community centre.
3: What, obviously, you've been talking about it amongst your group there, Kate, yes. And what's the general feeling been so far?
2: Everybody is against putting this sort of facility from a health hub into the middle of a suburb and taking away some of our green space. The oval itself is used daily by people and with walking their dogs, walking in general. I actually have a property that backs on to this area, and I would not feel happy with this facility going into the area.
0: So that was a Cook resident speaking to Ross Solly this morning on Breakfast. Bronwyn, what do you say to residents who might feel the same way as Kate?
1: Well, people who come into our service have really made the very courageous decision to put up their hand and say, I am struggling with alcohol or drug use, and I'm committing to giving up all alcohol, all drugs, even tobacco use, and working really hard in a therapeutic way on other ways of coping with some of the things they might be experiencing. And they're the same people that you live next door to now, or that you live with in your family, or that you go to work with. They're not different from anyone else in our community.
0: So what sort of stigma are you up against here then, Bronwyn? It sounds like quite a bit.
1: Unfortunately, any drug or alcohol misuse is really stigmatised in our community, even though it is so prevalent and it is the leading cause of preventable disease, illness or death in Australia. So it's something that its misuse, you know, impacts all of us at one time or another. And we really want people to be able to receive help. If we've got a family member who's struggling, we know that they're just a normal, regular person, but they've really had some either trauma in their lives, or they've experienced some stress or some other circumstances which they've really had problems coping with it. And they've, you know, used alcohol or drugs as a means of coping. But when they seek admission to our service, they recognise they've got a problem and commit to doing something about it. And we have 24-hour staff who support them all the way. They're voluntary. They're not, nobody's asking them or making them come into the service. They're voluntarily putting up their hand and saying, I'd really like to have better relationships with my family. I'd like not for my career not to be impacted, or my education not to be impacted. And, you know, we don't, people who may be considered to pose a risk to the community, so someone with sexual assault history or history of abusing children, are not eligible for our service.
0: This is 666 ABC Canberra. You're hearing from Bronwyn Hendry, the CEO of Directions Health, which oversees Arcadia House, which is going to be relocated. Some potential sites identified in Cook. Some residents have resisted this. On 0467 922 666, Ali, you say, is there another residence like this one in another suburb? I'd like to hear from residents in that suburb. And before we get to Ali's question, we've also got Janice from Mawson calling on 1300 681 666. Janice, thank you so much for the call. You've been listening along and you've got a family member who's been in a rehab facility. What's their experience been like?
4: Oh, yeah, well, my daughter-in-law was in the facility in Sydney, and it's in the middle of suburbia. And, I mean, it's not, it's very well controlled. People stay in there for a certain length of time. They're not allowed to come out unless they go on a group walk or something with everybody in the facility. It's very communable based, and my daughter-in-law is out now and she's doing really well.
0: That's so good to hear that she's doing well now, Janice. How important was it for her to actually have a setting that was removed from a clinical and medicalised setting, something in the community, in a home-like setting?
4: Oh, yes, it was very important because she'd been out on the street since she was 14, and you know, she had a very rough childhood and she didn't want anything that was controlled or, you know, I mean, it's controlled to a point that there has to be some sort of control, because the people that are in there are supporting them and giving them, you know, confidence to go out in the world again and not, and because alcohol is so easy to get, it's just easy to fall off the rails. I mean, my daughter's fallen off the rails four times.
0: Yeah.
4: She's been in hospital with alcoholic poisoning. So, I mean, it's not an easy thing to give up. I mean,
0: no,
4: both
0: not.
4: Of them are okay. They're all right. They're on the rails. They're on their way. I mean, I think it's, I mean, Tracy, I just take my hat off to her, because it was a long road for her to come to this point.
0: Yeah, I bet. And we take our hats off to her too. Janice, thank you so much for the call. Really valuable to hear from you this afternoon.
4: Yeah, but I think the people in whatever suburb it is need to open their eyes and get a reality check, you know, because they live in their little houses and they think that everything's really bad. It's not. You know, and you've got to give people with this sort of problem, you know, a chance.
0: Thank you, Janice. That's it's a strong message here on 666. Appreciate your call. All the best to you and your family. Thank you.
4: Thank you. Bye-bye.
0: Janice there on 1300 681 666. Talking about another residential facility, but in Sydney, Bronwyn, to the earlier listener's question on whether or not these types of rehab centres are in other places around Canberra within suburbs and communities.
1: Oh, yes, they definitely are. And I think the fact that they're 24-hour staff, people can provide support whenever it's needed, makes a really big difference. And if a neighbour had any issue, all they'd have to do is give us a call, even pop over and just say, oh, look, you know, I mean, someone was a bit noisy last night or whatever, but that's about the extent of what they're likely to experience.
0: Have there been any documented incidences, this is another listener asking, in the existing Arcadia House that could spill over into the Cook community if it were positioned there? Yes. Have you had any documented incidences?
1: We haven't.
0: No. Okay.
1: No. I mean, people are voluntarily saying, I'm going to give up any form of alcohol, tobacco or other drugs, which most of us know is not the easiest thing to do in the world, and really committed to improving their relationships and their lives and working on their personal growth. And it's a very, you know, quite a challenging program to do. They're definitely not interested in causing problems for people in the neighbourhood.
0: Well, this listener says, we welcome these services in Cook. Use those ovals daily. Plenty of space. Densification includes more than just residential from a Cook resident. Bronwyn, I know there'll be some community consultation and representatives from your end will be there. When and where?
1: Well, there'll be a session this Thursday and...

0: one next week as well. So I know they're during the day because it's very challenging to get some space in the community centre in the evening. But if that ends up being required, then we'll definitely set up some other opportunities for residents. And I'll be attending the one this Thursday, so people will have a chance to ask any questions and really just get a good feel for what it is that we're proposing to do there.
1: Bronwyn, thank you so much for your time today. I appreciate it.
0: Oh, thank you, Alison. It was my pleasure.
1: Bronwyn Hendry there, the CEO of Directions Health Services, here on 666 ABC Canberra.
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1: Also on 0467922666, wonder whoever's complaining about a rehab facility in their suburb is suffering from a severe case of ill-informed NIMBYism, says Rob in Crace. Tony 2903, you say, hi Alice, I wonder if anyone would complain if Dan Murphy's bought a shop in the same location, says Tony. 0467922666 is the text line. I'll give me a buzz on 1300 681 666. Now to the federal government's new cell broadcast national emergency system. It's called AusAlert, and it's going to be sending out its first test in our region tomorrow. This alert is going to target the specific area around the ESA's Molonglo precinct in Duffy at 10:30 tomorrow morning. That is Wednesday morning. But some residents close by may also receive the alert. That could happen. This is what it would sound like. This is just a test here ourselves to familiarise you with the sound that you'll hear it should you get that alert, but it should only go to the emergency services precinct. Christy McBain is the Federal Minister for Emergency Management. Thank you for being on Afternoon's Minister.
5: My pleasure. Always good to be with you.
1: I'm so interested to know, why is Duffy and the Molonglo Valley the first place in the country to test this system?
5: We've built a brand new system to bring to Australia as part of our emergency warning system. It will replace a previous text message-based system and use cell broadcast technology, which is now utilised in 35 countries across the world. We've worked really closely with our state and territory partners, and we're really keen to test the system first in Canberra in an emergency services setting. And that will kick off the community trials around the country before we head towards the national test in July.
1: Why were you so interested in starting it in Canberra? Is it off the back of the devastation from bushfires we've seen, particularly around Duffy, or what was the reasoning?
5: No, I think it's got to start somewhere, so we're better to start than the nation's capital to roll out the first test. In each state and territory, we're doing it in different circumstances. So here we're trying to test a smaller area, which is that emergency services precinct. We're testing coastal communities in Queensland, metropolitan community in New South Wales. We're doing a cross-border test between the ACT and Queanbeyan later this month. So we're testing it in different circumstances between rural, regional, remote and metropolitan areas across the country before that national test in July.
1: And you mentioned that this particular test tomorrow will be targeting the emergency services precinct. How precise is the technology? Are other people going to get it outside of that?
5: Yeah, look, the technology's been built so that you can, you know, geolocate that alert down to within 160 metres of where the incident is occurring. So we're actually trying to test how confined we can make that alert. There is always the potential for leakage outside that area, particularly for people who don't have their location services turned on. If their phone potentially pings off one tower that's in that radius. So this is the chance for us to actually test how confined we can send an alert to a particular area.
1: So what should people expect if they do get pinged?
5: Yeah, look, so what people can expect, it's a priority test alert. So they'll receive a notification on their home screen, which says this is a test. We're testing the AusAlert system. You don't need to do anything. If your phone is on silent or do not disturb, you won't get the siren noise that comes with it. But most of those phones, the compatible phones across the country, will

0: will receive that notification and a little siren alert that goes off on their phone.
1: And it's not just phones, is it? It includes tablets and smartwatches as well?
0: Yeah, that's right. So this technology obviously is a much more sophisticated technology than what we currently use through the text message-based system. It also means we're not reliant on any one telco provider. But yes, it will send those messages to connected devices.
1: And so obviously if they're either off or on airplane mode, those alerts cannot be received.
0: Yeah, that's right. So if your device is turned off on airplane mode, you won't receive them. If your device is on silent, you won't hear that alarm. So we are testing a 15-minute window and we'll be able to utilise some of the data and metrics from that test as we head into that national test on the 27th of July.
1: Can people opt out of the testing, Minister?
0: Yeah, look, there is for priority alerts in particular, there is in the settings in your phone, you can opt out of priority alert. You can't opt out of critical alert though, and that's the type of message that we'll be testing in the national test on the 27th of July. And the critical alert is for those immediate dangers where we need people to make a decision immediately. The priority alert test is to provide information for that sort of watch and act type alert that emergency service agencies might need to send out.
1: This is 666 ABC Canberra Afternoons with me, Alice Matthews. On the line is Christy McBain, the Federal Minister for Emergency Management, talking you through the trials of AusAlert, the emergency system, starting in Canberra tomorrow. The system itself, Christy McBain, is it based off another one internationally? Where did the design come from?
0: Yeah, as I said, we can see that this system, the cell broadcast system, is used in 35 countries across the world now. It's been utilised in the US since relatively quickly after the 9/11 incident. There are a range of other countries who use it, including New Zealand at the moment. We've worked really closely with some of our counterparts in Canada, Japan and Singapore in particular, as they're building out and testing their system as well. So right. We've been working really closely with a range of counterparts across the world to understand some of the things that they're doing in their context and adapting that for obviously the Australian landscape, which is very different to some of those other countries.
1: Yes, though at its core, very similar to what was used after 9/11. That's so interesting. And on the ACT and Queanbeyan cross-border test that you mentioned, that's happening on the 21st of June at 2 o'clock. Is that going to be a bit more broader than the one we're going to see tomorrow? Will that reach all residents?
0: Yeah, it's a little bit more broader. It won't reach all residents. We're testing a particular area between Yass Road in Queanbeyan, the industrial estate there, and over the border as we head across back into Canberra. So we're really keen, again, to see what happens if that message is sent out by one jurisdiction, but you have it have the coordinates across two jurisdictions. So we obviously know disasters don't care about state and territory borders. So it's really important that we test what happens when, you know, one state emergency service sends out a message, but it's over a state border, how that interacts with the system.
1: Yeah,
0: we
1: really
0: think that there will be no issue, but obviously it's something that we're really keen to test.
1: Finally, Christy McBain, for the areas that have been at the forefront of absolute devastation from natural disasters, has there been any consideration given to residents there who will probably find even testing an alert system quite triggering?
0: Yeah, we've worked really closely with state and territory agencies. They have identified the areas that they wanted to test. And as I said, we're testing different areas across each jurisdiction, from metropolitan to more rural and remote areas. So we've worked really closely with our state counterparts who have identified the areas that they want to test in. There's obviously a bunch of media happening as we lead into those community trials. And obviously there'll be a big media campaign come the national trial on the 27th of July.
1: Minister, thanks so much for putting time aside for local radio. I appreciate it.
0: Good to be with you.
1: Christy McBain is the Federal Minister for Emergency Management. This is 666 ABC Canberra. And yes, that first test that kicks off a series of

0: testing across the country ahead of a national one in July. The first test will target the ESA's Molonglo precinct in Duffy at 10:30 tomorrow. There'll be another one later on in the month, Sunday the 21st of June at 2 p.m. To test cross-border between the ACT and Queanbeyan. We will keep reminding you and give you lots of notice on these tests. 0467 922 666. She said they'll be testing over a 50-minute window. Does that mean the alarm sounds for the entire 15 minutes and can you use your phone during that time? All great questions. If your phone is on silent for this testing, I believe she said that it wouldn't make the sound, but you'd get the alert come up on your phone. And my understanding is that you should still be able to use your phone during that time. Let me triple check for you. Any more questions, welcome on 0467 922 666 if you've got questions on the alert, or if you are a resident of Cook and you're planning to head along to these consultation sessions that are going to happen. This is for the relocation of Arcadia House, a drug and alcohol rehabilitation house that is moving from Bruce to sites identified in Cook. Some residents are not comfortable with that. Others saying, of course, it's welcome here. 1300 681 666 to weigh in on that one. Coming up after your 1 o'clock news in just a minute's time, egg, peanuts, wheat, tree nuts, they are all up there with allergy-causing foods. Foods that maybe you avoided feeding your own baby if you had one. But new research has shown introducing them before a child turns one has been effective in reducing the risk of developing allergies. We're going to take a closer look at that after 1 o'clock. So if you are an allergy sufferer, I'd love to hear from you. You know how to get in touch. That's all coming up here on Afternoons News Time.
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2: Good afternoon, Jennifer Sexton with ABC News. ACT Chief Minister Andrew Barr says the new Canberra Convention Centre and Aquatic Centre will not be impacted by the Territory Government's $700 million saving on the infrastructure pipeline. The government announced several infrastructure projects will be paused in this week's budget, including health, emergency services and sports facilities in North Gungahlin. Mr Barr says he hopes the design of the Aquatic Centre will be completed this year so construction can start on the convention centre.
3: The major factor on the convention centre is we need to have finalised the design both of the new convention centre and of the new swimming pool, and got the new swimming pool built before we can start construction on the site across the road.
2: Police in the ACT have released footage of a car narrowly missing an officer conducting a traffic stop. Monty Bovell reports.
4: The footage from just before 10 last night shows a police officer walking towards a car that had been stopped on Hindmarsh Drive in Canberra South. At the same time, another car hit the police vehicle, knocking the wing mirror off. The car also came close to striking the officer. The driver then failed to stop and continued driving west along Hindmarsh Drive. Police are urging anyone who witnessed the incident or has dashcam footage of an SUV travelling along Hindmarsh Drive around the same time to come forward.
2: Federal opposition leader Angus Taylor has left the door open to a preference deal with One Nation 2 years out from the next election. It comes after Liberal Party President and former Prime Minister Tony Abbott reportedly endorsed a potential deal with the minor party. At the 2025 federal election, 75% of One Nation preferences flowed to the coalition. Mr Taylor has been asked if he backs a preference swap with One Nation.
5: Obviously, these are decisions that will ultimately be made by party organisations over time, but we will work with others to get rid of this rotten Labor government.
2: Disability advocates say they're disappointed about the short timeline for hearings into the federal government's proposed overhaul of the National Disability Insurance Scheme. A Senate inquiry examining draft legislation paving the way for billions of dollars worth of cuts to the scheme has opened 3 days of hearings in Melbourne. 160,000 people are expected to be taken off the NDIS when new eligibility tests are brought in. The Deputy CEO of People with Disability Australia, Megan Spindler-Smith, says it's not good enough.
6: The amount of time that's been provided on what is a highly complicated bill is not enough to let alone understand it, but to also then work with our communities so that they can understand it and then make sure that we're not, with our feedback, creating further unintended harm.
2: In New Zealand, authorities are urging hundreds of residents along Wellington's south coast to evacuate. Gale force winds and rough seas are battering New Zealand's capital, forcing ferry and flight cancellations and road closures. Around 8 flights were cancelled at Wellington's airport. The United Nations warns the world's oceans are under severe levels of climate-induced stress. The BBC's Phoebe Hobson reports.
7: The report is the culmination of 5 years studying the world's oceans and details the damaging toll of climate change, overfishing and pollution. It found the rate at which sea levels are rising had doubled to just over 4 millimetres a year in the 10 years leading up to 2023. The lead author of the report, Ian Butler, said the next decade would be decisive and called for coordinated global action. The report also highlighted the need to reduce the production of plastics, as over 52 million tonnes of plastic waste ends up in the ocean each year. The UN Secretary General Antonio Guterres said in a statement, "We cannot keep treating the ocean as limitless."
2: To finance, and the ordinaries is down 54 points at 8,801, the dollar's buying 70 US cents. To sport, a Melbourne AFL forward Brody Miocic is recovering from what the club says has been successful surgery on a fracture in his neck overnight and is up and walking. Miocic's head hit the ground heavily in a tackle by Collingwood's Billy Frampton during the Demons' 8-point win over the Magpies at the MCG yesterday. The 33-year-old was taken from the ground on a stretcher and went straight to hospital. The match review officer is yet to rule on whether Frampton will be suspended over the incident. Canberra's weather this afternoon, partly cloudy, a shower or two most likely this evening, light winds and a top of 15 degrees today. Tomorrow, showers are forecast, a top of 15, partly cloudy on Thursday, heading for 17 degrees. At the moment, it's 12 degrees at Dixon and 11 at Tuggeranong. ABC News.
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0: Hello. On the emergency alert system, AusAlert, which is being tested here in Canberra tomorrow in Duffy at 10:30. And you will hear a sound on the text line. This listener says, if this emergency alert system is anything like the one I experienced last year in Canada, then you'll definitely jump out of your seat the first time, very loud with an alert graphic. I first thought my phone had been hacked. I wouldn't be surprised, dear listener, if it was something like the one in Canada, because that is one of the countries that Australia consulted with in order to adapt this design to Australia. So yes, it very well may be like Canada's. And look, tomorrow's alert is designed only to go to those in the ESA precinct in Molonglo, but there is a chance that other residents will get it. You shouldn't, but you may well. If you're close by, you might get that alert. It will be really interesting to see how it goes, because it is a test. It is a test, and there'll be one in Duffy tomorrow, one across the ACT Queanbeyan border a little later on in the month. But of course, we'll give you more notice on that. Coming up here on Afternoons, if you've raised kids, what was the advice you got in terms of allergies, in terms of feeding your kids common food allergens, things like peanuts and eggs? Were you told to avoid it for a while? Were you told to do it? Egg allergies have gone down in Australia. How, why does it mean other allergies will go down as well? More next. Since the Thompson twins, Hold Me Now. Good afternoon.

0: Hold Me Now, Thompson Twins on 666. Not twins, nor are they called Thompson. In fact, I think the band is named after the characters of Tintin. I think. Could be wrong. But that's what my memory tells me.
1: You're with Alice Matthews on Afternoons on 666 ABC Canberra.
0: We know that Australia has the highest rate of food allergies in the world, with 1 in 10 babies allergic to foods like peanuts, eggs and milk by their first birthday. But new research has shown introducing common allergy-causing foods early, that is to babies from 6 months on, has seen allergy rates drop. Egg allergies, namely, have gone down. Associate Professor Rachel Peters is from the Murdoch Children's Research Institute. Associate Professor, thanks for being here.
2: Thank you for having me.
0: So this research followed on from the introduction of some guidelines that came in 2016. Remind us what those guidelines were and what was happening before them.
2: Yeah, so infant feeding guidelines were updated in 2016 to recommend that infants should be fed the common allergy-causing foods in the first year of life. This was quite a dramatic shift from previous guidelines. So in around the 1990s and 2000s, it was recommended that babies should avoid being given these foods to help prevent food allergy. But there were a number of clinical trials that have been run now, which provide very strong evidence that actually feeding babies these common allergy-causing foods, so egg and peanut in the first year of life, actually helps to reduce the risk of developing an allergy to those foods.
0: So what did we see when parents were avoiding feeding their children those allergens? How much did rates

0: spike?
1: It's difficult to quantify how much rates spiked because we didn't sort of have good baseline data.
0: Right.
1: What we have now been able to do is to measure food allergy before and after we change the guidelines. So now we have strong evidence about how the rates of food allergy are changing in response to those new guidelines.
0: So how much have the

0: children being fed egg in the by the time they were 6 months old had actually doubled, and nearly all babies were being introduced to egg by 1 year of age. So it was really positive to see how behaviour is changing in response to the new guidelines. And then what we found in our latest research was a 17% reduction in egg allergy following the introduction of those new guidelines.
1: Wow. Can the drop be attributed to anything else outside of the guidelines? For example, migration, children from countries that aren't as allergy prone as ours?
0: Oh, that's such an excellent question. And so our methods actually control for different factors in the population that also changed over time. So we had two cohorts that were recruited 10 years apart, and some of the demographic factors or known risk factors for food allergy changed between that 10-year period, and we controlled for all of those factors. So the differences that we were seeing is likely mostly due to changes in infant feeding practices.
1: Yeah, wow. And we were talking about eggs, but what about the other ones? Did you track any of the peanut ones, wheat, any others?
0: We have also looked at peanut allergy in infancy as well, and we saw a possible reduction in peanut allergy, but the more striking evidence that we found this time is particularly with egg allergy.
1: Mm. Why are we the most allergic country in the world?
0: Yeah, it's a question that we as researchers have been trying to answer for a number of decades now. Food allergy can't be attributed to one single factor, and there are a number of factors at play. So we know that genetics obviously plays a role, but also things to do with our environment as well. So, for example, our research has shown that babies who grow up around pet dogs or siblings are less likely to develop food allergies because exposure to sort of germs and microbes in early life helps the immune system to develop in a healthy way, not to overreact to things such as foods.
1: Mm.
0: Diet obviously plays a role as well, and introducing these common allergy-causing foods in the first year of life has been shown to prevent food allergy. Our research has also shown that things in the physical environment, such as higher exposure to air pollution, can increase allergy risk. So there's just a number of different factors at play here, and it can't be attributed to one single thing.
1: What about what a mother consumes in utero? Does that have at all a bearing on a child's allergies going forward?
0: There's not strong evidence to support either way. So the current guidance is that parents should, or mothers should, continue to eat what foods are regularly as part of their diet, and whatever advice they're given by their obstetrician at the time.
1: This is 666 ABC Canberra. Tuned in to Afternoons with you is Associate Professor Rachel Peters of the Murdoch Children's Research Institute. They've released new research showing that egg allergies have dropped by 17% since guidelines in 2016 were introduced. They used to be the guidelines used to be avoid giving these allergens, and it changed to please do give them before 1 year old, and that has resulted in a drop. So what should people think about these days, Rachel Peters, in terms of introducing allergens? Those guidelines have not changed since then, I'm presuming, or have they?
0: There's been a minor change just recently, but overall the guidance is the same as what it has been for the last 10 years, and that is that parents or carers should introduce common food allergens in the first year of life, prioritising foods that are included in the family's usual diet. So this includes things like cow's milk, wheat, tree nuts, so cashew and walnut, sesame, soy and fish. But particularly with regards to egg and peanut, there is now stronger evidence that introducing these foods earlier rather than later in that first year of life is more beneficial. So the guidelines were updated just earlier this year, and whilst the advice is to introduce these foods in the first year of life, it now recommends that well-cooked egg or a smooth peanut paste should be introduced soon after a baby begins eating solid foods, which is usually around 6 months of age.
1: Right, so get it in there first and foremost, it sounds like.
0: Yeah, that's right. Once they've tolerated a few foods, you can start introducing them. But just a word of caution is that the food needs to be in an age-appropriate format.
1: Of course.
0: So with regards to egg, it should be well-cooked, and peanut should be a smooth peanut butter or peanut paste.
1: Yes, so no hard nuts. And I suppose there are other parameters, for example, not giving two allergens at once in case there is a reaction and then you're not kind of able to tell which one's caused it.

0: Yeah, so I think if you're introducing allergens, it's a good idea to do them one at a time so that if there is a reaction, you're able to pinpoint what it is. But most people are able to eat these foods without any allergic reactions. So even though food allergy is common, I think parents need to remember as well that, you know, they're far more likely to not have a food allergy than they are to develop a food allergy. And I hope that this can reduce some anxiety that parents feel around that time.
1: I wonder if it's also worth mentioning that reactions may not necessarily be allergies. Could they also be intolerances, for example?
0: Yes, that's right. So the term allergy can be sort of misunderstood in the general community. When we're talking about a food allergy, we're talking about a reaction from the immune system. But other things can cause reactions such as intolerances or even contact reactions as well. So sometimes when food is put on the skin, there can be a bit of redness and irritation, and that's not necessarily a food allergy either. So I think if parents are ever concerned about their child having any symptoms following being given a new food, it's a good idea to see your healthcare professional and ask their advice before removing, before changing the child's diet.
1: Associate Professor, can you develop allergies later in life? I know we've been talking about introducing them to children, but what about later on in life?
0: Yes, most food allergies do occur in infancy, but some older children and even adults can develop allergies to previously tolerated foods. So it is possible.
1: It is possible, not common, but definitely possible.
0: Yes.
1: Associate Professor, on 0467 922 666, one listener has written in to say early and overuse of antibiotics is linked to food allergies. Australians have dramatically overused antibiotics for 30 years. Is the texter right? Is there a strong link there?
0: There's evidence that factors that disrupt the microbiome, so that is the sort of healthy bacteria in the body, can influence the development of the immune system and potentially predispose people to developing allergies. But as I said earlier, there's a number of factors at play here. So whilst antibiotics certainly serve their purpose for helping to treat infections, I don't think we can attribute a rise in food allergy to just one single change.
1: Yeah, that's fair enough. Off the back of your research into the egg allergies dropping, do you think Australia in general is going to be on a downward trajectory in terms of allergies, that maybe we won't stay at the top of being the highest rate of food allergies in the world?
0: I would really hope so. That's our goal. But I think we'll need to continue to do research just to understand what's happening in the community and how much true food allergy there is around there. So it's still sort of a moving space, but I think we're definitely showing signs of heading in the right direction.
1: Very interesting chatting today. Thank you so much.
0: Thank you for having me.
1: Associate Professor Rachel Peters of the Murdoch Children's Research Institute here on 666 ABC Canberra.
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1: This is the afternoon show with me, Alice Matthews, and a reminder of the alerts from Icon Water today. Residents in Farrer and Isaacs might experience some water discoloration today. That's due to some works being conducted by crews. Icon Water is saying the discoloration will start dissipating once those works are over at around 8 o'clock tonight. All clear on the roads and sitting on 13.4 degrees at the moment. Heading for a top of 15 today, maybe some rain. But even if there is a shower or two, it won't be all that much. Coming up here on Afternoons, I wonder if you need to listen in after 1:30 if you're a keen knitter or crocheter, because I have a challenge for you ahead if you are a knitter yourself or if you know someone. I've got a theme to help launch. It's a granny square challenge, and it's actually quite a beautiful theme. I love it. And if I could crochet, I reckon I would give it a crack. Maybe I should learn for that specific purpose. We'll see how we go. Or my husband will just do it because he actually can crochet already. Also, after the news headlines with Jennifer Sexton today, if you've ever been charmed by a bookstore, I would love to hear all about it.

0: where it was, what you loved about it, because you might be disappointed to hear that the trend is that the bricks and mortar bookstores, the independent bookstores, are shutting up shop and a lot of them are moving to online. So if you would like to go in and bat for a certain bookstore that you love, it doesn't have to have been here in Canberra. It could be one you've been to overseas. 0467 922 666 is the text line, or you can give me a call. Love to chat reading on this program. 1300 681 666. A reminder that we're going to be discussing The Book Thief on Book Corner after 2:30 p.m. on Friday with Rhianne Williams. That's the subject of our most recent book club. So we'll chat Book Thief by Marcus Zusak on Friday, and then we'll watch the movie at the NFSA on Sunday. We'll have a few tickets to give away to that if you'd like to come and hang out with us. So if you've read The Book Thief, even if it was a while back, join in on the conversation. Playing this one this afternoon for Tim, who wrote in with a special request. So thank you very much, Tim.
1: Hello, darkness, my old.

0: 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And I know that particular song holds an important place in a few listeners' hearts.
1: A tray of cocktails floated at us through the twilight. Who was this Gatsby fella?
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0: On bookstores, we've learned that the trend is that independent bricks and mortar bookshops are shutting up shop. I think it's over the past 10 years, half of all independent bookstores in this country have shut their doors, with some moving online. 0467922666. Hello to you, Rowan. You say, afternoon, Alice. I'm a regular at Canties of Fishwick and Book Lovers Lane at the Fishwick Markets. As an author, historian and bibliophile, I always support local bookstores, says Rowan. I find the local bookstores throw their support behind local authors as well, Rowan, and I'm with you. I found a few, I've looked for some pretty niche copies of niche books, and two, in fact, I've been able to find at Canties, and I kind of just love going into a store like that, when we're talking about used books anyway, because you just never know what you're going to find. 0467922666. If you have got a bookstore that you have fallen in love with, it can be here, it can be overseas. We're going to chat around maybe what we could do, or if we should be doing more to keep their doors open. In other countries, governments have actually stepped in to maybe change things around tax or fix prices of books in order just to keep the industry afloat. And once upon a time, I think we had a fixed price for books here in Australia, maybe in the 70s. Anyway, we'll get to that after the news headlines with Jennifer Sexton. Good afternoon to you, Jen.
4: Good afternoon, Alice. Making news, ACT Housing Minister Yvette Berry says the Territory Government's housing supply and land release plan is ambitious but achievable. The plan promises the construction of almost 26,000 new homes across Canberra over the next 5 years. Witnesses are being sought after an SUV clipped a police car and almost struck an officer on Hindmarsh Drive in Canberra's south last night just before 10 p.m. while the officer was conducting a traffic stop. Federal opposition leader Angus Taylor's left the door open to a preference deal with One Nation 2 years out from the next election. Australia's anti-slavery commissioner says victims are being let down by the justice system, with only 1% of reports resulting in convictions. Authorities are urging hundreds of residents along Wellington's south coast in New Zealand to evacuate as gale force winds and rough seas batter New Zealand's capital, forcing ferry and flight cancellations and road closures. The leaders of China and North Korea have agreed to boost cooperation during Xi Jinping's first visit to Pyongyang in 7 years. And in sport, former rugby league star Anthony Minicello has praised ex-Roosters teammate Kane Evans for publicly coming out as gay. Partly cloudy weather is forecast for the remainder of the day. A shower or two most likely this evening. Light winds, a top of 15. At the moment, it's 13 degrees at Dixon. Hi, Alice.
0: Hello, Jen. How are you going?
4: I'm all right. How are you?
0: Yeah, good. Good long weekend for you.
4: Well, it wasn't as great as I hoped. I was supposed to be going to a big family reunion down at Albury, but I got a cold.
0: Oh, no. I'm so sorry.
4: I know. I was a bit down in the dumps for a moment, but, you know, we move on.
0: Jen, that is very disappointing.
4: Family get-togethers can be wonderful.
0: And
4: very
0: it's
4: good
0: hard
4: for
0: to,
4: the soul.
0: It's often hard to get everyone together to find a date. I'm sorry that you missed out on that.
4: Thanks, Alice. Thanks. What about you? How was your weekend?
0: Oh, look, my weekend was wonderful. I popped down the coast just for a day, somewhat sullied by a tick bite to my upper left eye.
4: To the eyelid?
0: Just above my eyelid, below my eyebrow.
4: So a bush tick.
0: Yes. Well, I hope I'm still standing.
4: Oh my goodness. So you had to, like, how did you get rid of it?
0: I just actually used tweezers, which I know you're not supposed to do these days, but it was so small that I would not have been able to freeze it off. It was just that tiny.
4: Wow.
0: Yeah. So hopefully I got it all. It feels like I did.
4: I'm pleased to hear that.
0: Jen, you strike me as a lover of a bookstore, physical bookstore.
4: Absolutely.
0: Have you got any favourites?
4: You know, when I first moved to Canberra, I used to take the kids to the Beyond Q bookshop at Curtin, which was quite an amazing place. It's closed.
0: Yeah.
4: Closed years ago. Did you ever go there?
0: No,
4: because
0: I didn't.
4: It was downstairs.

0: is at Curtin. And
1: no, I didn't.
0: It's like you walk into this like dungeon, you know, it was just amazing.
1: That's awesome.
0: Yeah. And they also, you know, had a little cafe in there as well. And I know they used to have gigs and stuff. It was fantastic.
1: It was a multi-purpose.
0: Oh, totally. Yeah.
1: Did you find some gold there? Because I know actually there's been a couple of book fairs, Lifeline book fairs and the Braidwood book fair around the traps. I've got a photo from Lifeline here from Rowan. Yeah. Did you ever find some gold, Jen?
0: In terms of books, obviously, not gold.
1: Yeah. Well, or physical gold, who knows?
0: Yeah. Oh, look, nothing that's probably worth mentioning now, but yeah, it had lots of very old, musty books. You know,
1: stunning.
0: It's one of those.
1: Yeah. I love that. I love the smell.
0: Yes, yeah, beautiful.
1: Of that.
0: Yeah,
1: and I find I could just sit in there and hang out.
0: Yeah, I heard you saying, do we need to do more to support these bookstores? And secondhand bookstores, you know?
1: Yeah.
0: Yep. We do, probably.
1: I'm all about a secondhand bookstore. Thank you, Jen.
0: Bye-bye.
1: Jen Sexton, and hello to Bernadette on The Sound of Silence. Bernadette from Jarrabomba, you say, I do love that song, and it has special meaning as I no longer have my Sound of Silence due to having tinnitus. Bernadette, very difficult. I know that we missed the awareness month back in February. I know we've chatted about tinnitus on this program before, but yes, I can understand why that song has special meaning to you. And I know that there's not all that much to do in terms of treatment other than the distraction, which seems pretty rough.
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1: A Granny Square challenge coming up, and what could be done to support independent bookshops and stop them from closing? And should it be done? That's coming up here on 666 ABC Canberra Afternoons. Oh, what a night.

0: December 1963. Oh, what a night. The Four Seasons on 666 ABC Canberra on bookstores. The bookshop I found the most joy in finding was in the back streets of Rome near the railway station. It's called Fred's. And if it's absolutely full of both used and new books in English text, something that I was absolutely craving at the time. Also on the text line, op shops have loads of books, and I found Half Safe there about an amphibious jeep that went around the world and is now in Fremantle. Wish I could go see it. I hope you do get to go see it. I think the book shop for me that I had a fascination with was Shakespeare and Company, or Shakespeare and Co. If anyone ever got to visit Paris, it's opposite Notre Dame from memory. I couldn't afford to buy anything there at the time, but I did get a bookmark and I just spent a lot of time basically sitting in there.
1: In the days of the British Empire, things were taken.
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0: Now, Bungendore is after your squares, your granny squares in particular, so get your crochet or knitting needles ready. Get them ready for this year's annual Granny Square Challenge. Jude Nettlingham is from the Bungendore branch of the Country Women's Association. Jude, welcome to Afternoons. Thanks for being here.
5: Oh, it's fun. Thank you.
0: This is a yearly event, so please do reveal the theme for this year's challenge.
5: Well, this year's challenge is a little bit different because we were very excited that Sir David Attenborough is 100 years old, so we decided to celebrate our Earth. So we're asking people to crochet granny squares in colours that speak to them of nature and the environment in which they live.
0: That is such a beautiful sentiment because I feel like there's no one that doesn't love David Attenborough, and to celebrate him and nature in this way is so beautiful. So, Jude, are we thinking earthy tones, or can it be the vibrant blues of the oceans?
5: It can be, actually, it can be any colour you like. That was just a suggestion that we had for people. So if you want to do hot pink sunrises, that's fine as well.
0: Oh, so you give the prompt for, oh, red for lava. You give the prompt and people can sort of be as creative as they like,
5: oh,
0: whatever
5: please.
0: Inspires them.
5: Yep, it's absolutely all about whatever it is that inspires you to pick your colours and make something that will help keep people warm.
0: Oh, that's beautiful. We will in a moment get to where these squares end up and what they're made into. I'm not a crocheter or a knitter myself, Jude, but my husband can crochet. So what do you need? You need acrylic, wool, what size?
5: Well, generally speaking, we find that even though maybe our own personal preference might be to use wool, making the squares in acrylic is more affordable for people and easier for the recipients to wash and dry.
0: Ah, that makes sense. Okay, so does that mean we choose acrylic, but is there a pattern that people...
5: No. So a creative person like your husband, he would be able to pick whichever square design appeal to him, so long as it's 6 inches
0: Okay,
5: square.
0: Six inches square.
5: Yeah, and that's across, not diagonally.
0: Okay. And then are people generally knitting a couple of squares each, or how many do you get from one person?
5: Well, last year we had over 400 squares, so it was rather overwhelming, actually. One lady made 70 squares.
0: Wow.
5: But, you know, one square will go with another one square and all build up to make an item.
0: Yes. So, please tell us about what these squares turn into, Jude.
5: Okay. So what they'll be what these squares will be doing is being sent to Roundabout in Canberra. Some of them we may have the time here to make up into blankets, but I know Roundabout are very happy to receive the squares, and then they have

0: volunteers who enjoy making them up. So everyone gets to do what they like, that part of the process.
1: And that means it ends up in this beautiful collection of people's time, love and care. It's all brought together in the one blanket, a mix of people's styles and inspirations, and then it gets donated to people who need it.
0: That's absolutely correct.
1: That is such a beautiful thing. How long has this been going for? How long have you been running the Granny Square Challenge?
0: We've been making squares and making blankets for years and years. And last year I had the idea that we actually needed to get more squares. And I thought we need a competition. That'll suck them in, I thought.
1: Yeah.
0: And indeed it did. So this is only our second year, but it seems to have become an annual event.
1: So good. So when you say challenge, what is the challenge in the competition? Is it the most squares wins?
0: Well, no. We've got a number of prizes that have been donated by local businesses, which is fantastic. Quite a lot of prizes, actually.
1: Ooh, and wow. Talk us through some of the top.
0: Okay. Well, some of the prizes, there's Melabello Gelato. There's the Gunnedoo Bakery. A local businessman has donated some gift vouchers from various stores. And the Royal Hotel is also a sponsor. So it's one of those lovely places where you can just ask someone and they say, what do you want?
1: Yeah, and they will donate it. So what does one do to get a prize?
0: It would be better if you crocheted, but if you wanted to knit, there'll be more information on our website, mm-hmm. which we'll tell you about in a minute. But the prizes will go to different categories. So, for example, the most number of granny squares, of course, we have to celebrate that.
1: Yeah.
0: The best squares made by a man.
1: Mm-hmm.
0: So we have
1: my husband in there.
0: Exactly. One contestant for that already. Competition categories for school children, different ages. We haven't finalised all of them, so you just have to go on trust to some extent.
1: Fair enough.
0: And then most effective use of colour, most beautiful square reminding us of our planet.
1: Oh, okay. Going back to the theme. So, yes. Jude, how does this work? Can people start crocheting now and then they show up on the day, or do you do it all? Does it happen, you know, at a particular event?
0: Okay, no. So people can get their crochet hooks out right now and start crocheting. I think the finish date is the 10th of August. So people can drop off squares to our CWA hall in Bungendore, which is in Gibraltar Street, quite close to the Royal Hotel.
1: Mm-hmm.
0: Or if people get in touch with me, we can probably arrange to pick them up. We haven't got a specific event. We decided we would launch it at the, to confuse everyone, Knit in Public Day, which also covers crochet. That's being hosted by our friends at Phil's Emporium, the op shop.
1: Okay. It's launched on World Knitting Day, but in brackets, but do crochet the squares.
0: Yeah, exactly. I know. And look, there's a perennial confusion about knitting and crochet. And it really doesn't matter. Do what you like. You know? It's supposed to be enjoyable.
1: It does. It sounds so enjoyable and such a beautiful thing to create and do, Jude. Thank you for bringing us up to speed. I'll send people to your Bungendore CWA website for more information. All the best, and hopefully hubby can get in there.
0: Yes. Well, make sure he puts his name and phone number and email address on his entry.
1: I will, Jude. Thank you.
0: Otherwise, we won't know who he is.
1: You'll know. Thanks, Jude. Bye-bye.
0: Okay, bye.
1: Jude Nettlingham, from the Bungendore branch of the Country Women's Association, launching the Granny Square Challenge. So you knit squares inspired by David Attenborough and nature. You knit as many as you can or as you want. There's prizes for different categories. You hand them in and they get made into beautiful blankets donated to Roundabout here in Canberra, who will give them to a family in need of staying warm and snuggly.
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2: When was the last time you went physically into your local bookshop and bought a book? Maybe you find yourself heading instead online or picking one up at one of the chains or supermarkets. Over the past decade, around half of all independent bookshops in Australia shut their doors because of things like rising costs and competition from big supermarkets and chains, I suppose like your Kmarts and Big W's of the world. So should more be done to keep our local bookstores alive? 1300 681 666 or 0467 922 666. Peter Annardo is the owner of the Book Cow in Kingston. Peter, thank you so much for being here.
3: Afternoon, Alice. How are you going?
2: I'm well, thanks. What's kept your doors open, Peter?
3: Look, definitely the local community support around Kingston and the sort of inner south of Canberra. That's been a big factor of it as well. And also a lot of local support by local ACT schools, government and independent ones. We do a lot of business with them as well too. So that's made a difference for us, I think, over the last 5 or so years.
2: And I feel like it works both ways. You get the support because I know the Book Cow in Kingston also gives so much support to local authors too.
3: Yeah, look, and that's, I think, one of the key elements of a good bookshop. We're sort of part of the infrastructure, the cultural infrastructure is sometimes how I've described it, of a local community. We've done story time this morning outside Greens. That's made the difference for us, I think, over the last 5 or so years.
2: And I feel like it works both ways. You get the support because I know the Book Cow in Kingston also gives so much support to local authors too.
3: Yeah, look, and that's, I think, one of the key elements of a good bookshop. We're sort of part of the infrastructure, the cultural infrastructure is sometimes how I've described it, of a local community. We've done story time this morning outside Green Square for our toddlers.
2: Mm-hmm.
3: We don't charge for events like that. We basically just put them out as a good way of bringing our community together around books. And yes, you know, it sort of increases your sort of reputation. But a lot of our events that we do them free of charge in our shop because that doesn't cost us anything to hold, basically,
2: yeah.
3: And people don't have to pay to attend.
2: And it's a beautiful little shop too. It's a wonderful space.
3: Very small.
2: Yes, yeah, but I think that's part of its charm, right?
3: It is. And look, that's some of the challenges. You can't do some of the larger events, but then we partner with things like Canberra Writers Festival, where
2: yes,
3: they bring together the authors as well. So we help be the bookshop for those bigger events as well too. But I think the key thing that local independent bookshops offer that the big chains and Amazon and those other online providers can't provide is that sort of local community, that local space where people can come together and talk about books, share experiences, share their likes and dislikes.
2: Yes, indeed. Although you haven't been immune from some of those challenges, I'm sure. How challenging has the online space and your Kmarts and Big W's of the world made things for you?
3: They are challenging. Look, there's a lot more choice out there for books, so and particularly a lot more price competition. There's no way we can ever compete at a price of 50% off the recommended retail price. That might be offered in a larger chain or anything like that. But what we compete on is that we offer quite a unique experience in shop, in our customer service. We do have a website. We also sell audiobooks. So we can do everything other bigger chains can do. But I think we do it in a slightly different way, in a more local. We're a family-run business. We are a small business, so we're very much reflecting what I think our communities and families in our communities want. Bit harder to do that if you're in a national chain or a bit further remote from your local community.
2: And does the way that you run things, Peter, does that also mean that more support goes directly to the authors as well? Because I always think when I see a book that's half the cost, well, does that mean the author is getting less?
3: Look, I'm not sure exactly how much our authors get in terms of royalties and things like that. I mean, probably publishers and the Authors Association would know a bit more about how that would work. But what I think we offer is often a unique place where authors can connect with their audiences in a group of 20 or 30 people rather than a large lecture hall, for example.
2: Yeah.
3: Really, you've got some of the big name authors. They will always fill a lecture theatre of 200 people. We're not going to squeeze 200 people in the book now. but that's a sort of unique experience.

0: where even if you've got two or three people, sometimes our smallest events are the ones that are most memorable for me because people connected and they exchanged a great experience and had a good time talking about a book or a particular author.
1: This is 666 ABC Canberra. You're tuned in to Afternoons. You're hearing from Peter Annardo, the owner of The Book Cow in Kingston, chatting about the figures that over the past decade, around half of independent bookshops in Australia have shut their doors. There's a piece out in The Conversation. I don't know if you read this particular piece, Peter, but it talked about some ways that governments have actually stepped in to help independent bookshops stay alive and the publishing industry as well. And one of them was this policy on fixed price books, which apparently we had here in Australia once upon a time.
0: We used to a long time ago, I think. But like, for example, I think in France, where you can't, it's illegal to sell a book at less than its price, its recommended retail price, for 3 months from the date of publication.
1: Oh, wow.
0: Now, they target it very much, French authors, for example. So it's a way of encouraging more the purchasing of books from local authors, Australian authors. That's one way of doing it.
1: Mm.
0: But there's other ways. The Booksellers Association, it's timely that you're talking about it now. The Booksellers Conference is actually coming up. The National Booksellers Association Conference is in Canberra this coming weekend.
1: Oh, okay.
0: I'm sure lots of these discussions will be around the fall of that meeting, of the annual conference there as well. It's not just sort of price controls, I suppose, but also things like tax rebates or even support for events. Bringing authors to Canberra or bringing authors anyway costs money. Venue hire can cost money.
1: Mm.
0: Those sorts of things are things that would actually help make bookshops a bit more profitable and a bit more affordable and sort of, you know, survival sustainable.
1: So for you as a local bookshop owner, what would help the most? What would, for example, a tax incentive look like for you?
0: Well, I'm not a tax expert. How it actually would work, it's whether, you know, we pay our GST, we pay our income, our PAYG taxes and our superannuation. There's a lot of taxes that we pay to run a small business in Canberra, national as well as ACT. But even things like basic support for events to help bring things together would make a big difference. We do it with sort of our own time and staff time as well. I think the Booksellers Association had this stats the other day. I noticed, it surprised me that about 25% of people who own a bookshop actually don't pay themselves a wage. So they do it because of they ultimately will get a share of the profits in the long term, but you don't make a lot of profit.
1: Yeah, fair enough.
0: There's many other things as well. So it is very much a small business. But
1: small business passion project as well, it sounds.
0: Sometimes governments tend to think small businesses are coffee shops, hairdressers and things like that. But
1: don't forget the bookstores.
0: Are key parts of local communities, and I think we bring so much more value that you can't sit down and actually put a dollar amount on.
1: Yeah, you can see that in practice too. I'll give you that. Cherie from McKellar has written in on the text line saying, my mum worked in Dalton's bookshop in Garema Place back in the 70s. I really loved helping with stock takes. The books were beautiful. Sad that it's gone now too. Peter, I wonder how you feel generally about this trend over the past 10 years of half the independent bookshops shutting.
0: Look, it sort of sometimes reinforces that you want to keep on doing what we're doing because I know there's also lots of great bookshops in regional areas in those 10 years that have opened up. There's probably a whole range of reasons why those local bookshops have closed. It could be, you know, individual family circumstances, those sorts of things, or it could be competition as well too. But I think Australians love reading books. They love reading their own stories. People of all ages love reading books, and that's what we see coming through the doors every day. And so I think it's really just reinforces that books are still going to be an important part of our culture, and it's something that we need to celebrate and need to sort of find ways of bringing people together with, and bookshops are one way we can do that.
1: So the Book Cow definitely not closing.
0: No, we're not going to be closing, not anytime soon, no.
1: Good on you, Peter. Keep doing what you're doing. Lovely chatting. Thank you so much for coming on Afternoons.
0: Thanks, Alice.
1: Cheers. Bye-bye.
0: Bye-bye.
1: Peter Annardo there, the owner of The Book Cow in Kingston. Just chatting ahead of, that meeting, which I actually didn't know about, so that's good to know about, but just some figures that The Conversation were discussing today about independent bookshops closing. But as Peter mentioned, there are a couple also opening their doors. I've been asking the bookshops that have charmed you, or maybe your best find even, 0467922666. I know a lot of bookstores and book fairs have been on across the long weekend.
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1: That is indeed the station you're tuned into. It's 2 minutes to 2, and after your news, during the winter months, the dark winter months, when it does get a bit gloomy, I wonder if you're someone whose mood is particularly affected by that. How much science backs that phenomenon? And what I want to know is, what, how does this play out when it comes to artificial light or lighting in our homes? Can certain types of light impact our well-being? 1300 681 666 is the number to give me buzz. Or if you have any questions, 0467 922 666. Ask a specialist is next, and you can get your questions in on lighting and health. After 2:30, we're also going to look at the business perspective. We heard that the main street of Queanbeyan is going to be closed a lot longer than anticipated, 2 months longer than anticipated, in fact. So you'll hear some from some businesses around the area and how that might impact them if they've been offered any compensation for that. On bookshops, hello to you, Michael of Everett. You say, for me, the perfect bookshop includes a cafe. Yes, is there any better pairing than a bookshop and a cafe, Michael? I don't think so. It's 2 o'clock. It's news time.
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0: Good afternoon, Jennifer Sexton with ABC News. ACT Housing Minister Yvette Berry says the Territory Government's housing supply and land release plan is ambitious but achievable. The plan promises the construction of almost 26,000 new homes across Canberra over the next 5 years. Minister Berry says the plan is about making sure there's enough land available for homes in line with the government's election commitment.
1: 26,000 homes released as part of this plan is ambitious, as I said, but it is achievable and we're looking forward to getting our feet on the ground and making sure that we can provide land available for homes for everybody across the city who needs it.
0: The Trade Minister's reiterating calls for the United States to abandon a planned 12.5% tariff on Australian products. The US announced last week the tariff would apply to dozens of countries while citing concerns over modern slavery in their supply chains. Don Farrell says he told his US counterpart at an OECD meeting last week that Australia is disappointed with the move.
2: Our position to the Americans is it should be zero. We have a free trade agreement with the United States, which we honour. We don't apply tariffs to any goods that come in from the United States. We expect the United States to do exactly the same.
0: US President Donald Trump's insisting that Israeli Prime Minister Benjamin Netanyahu did not defy his order to hold off from attacking Iran, with the two countries since agreeing to halt further strikes. Mr. Trump spoke to the BBC's Sarah Smith.
3: It's extremely convenient timing, isn't it? Because it explains why there wasn't a furious response from Donald Trump, who had told Israel not to launch these strikes, and then we saw them happening. But he was obviously keen to make it clear who is calling the shots, or who he thinks is calling the shots in this relationship as well, because he also said to me about Benjamin Netanyahu, if I tell him to do something, he does it. So that's him making sure that we know who he thinks is in charge in this relationship and in the Middle East.
0: Advocates have raised their concerns about how the federal government's proposed changes to the National Disability Insurance Scheme would affect parents caring for children with complex needs. Senators have begun 3 days of hearings in Melbourne, where witnesses are giving evidence into the draft legislation. The bill aims to place increased responsibility on parents, among other changes. Children and Young People with Disability Australia CEO Skye Kokoschke-Moore has told the inquiry what the reality's like for some parents.
4: Imagine you're a single parent counting on two skilled support workers whom you trust to keep your young children with complex neurodivergent and trauma needs safe. You're scared that if the NDIS labels this work of a three-person team as ordinary parenting and strips it away, it will leave your children highly vulnerable to physical danger.
0: Witnesses are being sought after a vehicle clipped a police car and almost struck an officer in Canberra South last night. Police have released footage from just before 10 p.m. showing a police officer walking towards a car that had been stopped on Hindmarsh Drive. At the same time, another car hit the police vehicle, knocking the wing mirror off, and came close to striking the officer. The driver then failed to stop. Police are urging anyone who has dashcam footage of an SUV travelling along Hindmarsh Drive around the same time to come forward. Over 90 municipal primary middle schools in Japan have been closed for a second straight day as the hunt for a black bear continues. The adult bear was last seen early Tuesday morning, some 700 metres from a university campus. To sport, in the Socceroos wing-back, Geordie Boss says the team has a strong internal belief ahead of the team's opening match against Turkey at Soccer's World Cup this Sunday. The 23-year-old has become an integral part of Tony Popovich's side in recent matches and looks likely to play a prominent role during the World Cup. Boss says Popovich's confidence in the side has rubbed off on the players.
5: I think everyone has a good feeling about this World Cup, you know. I think anything is possible, and yeah, as you said, why can't it be us? You know, it has to be someone, so, you know, it can be us.
0: In rugby league, rising Canberra star Ethan Strange will start game two of State of Origin on the bench for New South Wales, making way for Mitchell Moses. Strange impressed on debut in game one, scoring a try after starting as a late replacement for the injured Moses at 5'8". Blues coach Laurie Daly has named fellow Raider Hudson Young in the starting 13 for next Wednesday's game in Melbourne. Canberra's weather partly cloudy for the remainder of the day, a moderate chance of a shower, most likely this evening, light winds and a top of 15. Tomorrow, showers forecast with a top of 15 degrees. At the moment, it's 13 at Dixon and 11 at Tuggeranong. ABC News.
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6: 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Afternoons with Alice Matthews on Triple Six ABC Canberra. Have your say. 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
8: Yes, you can text that number if you would like to take on the Granny Square Challenge. We were catching up with Jude Nedlingham from the Bungendore branch of the Country Women's Association earlier, who's launching the Granny Square Challenge. With a theme inspired by David Attenborough's 100th birthday, you are to knit squares that reflect nature. You can be as creative as you like. But if there's any takers, if you'd like to take up this challenge, just text Granny Square to the number you just heard, 0467 922 666, and we can shoot you through some of the details. I feel like maybe it's an opportunity for me to learn how to crochet. But if you already know how to do it, it sounds like a lot of fun. There's some amazing prizes as well that you can win, and we'll send you along to the website if you do want some more information and you want to take up that challenge. Just text Granny Square to the text line. Coming up, I think we know that when it gets a bit dark and wintry, it can affect our moods. There's a name for that, seasonal something disorder, I'm pretty sure. But when it comes to artificial lighting, let's say the lighting in your house, the lights in these studios, can they impact our brain and our well-being as well? And if so, how? I know some of them have a certain flicker that maybe we cannot see. So if you have sensitivities to light or questions on the impact it can have on us, you can send them through to that text line or give us a call on 1300 681 666. Lighting and health coming up after Billy Thorpe and the Aztecs.

0: Most people I know think that I'm crazy. Billy Thorpe and the Aztecs on 666 ABC Canberra. And oh, it is on. A few takers for the Granny Square Challenge. If you would like to take part, there are some pretty amazing prizes, I will say. And you need a Granny Square or 70 if you like. You can get some prizes. But then those Granny Squares get made lovingly into blankets and donated to Roundabout Canberra. So if you can crochet and you'd like to take part, just text Granny Square and we will get that information to you on how you can take part in this challenge that's taken off in its 2 years. I mean, they've always been knitting Granny Squares, but to make it a challenge, that is the key. And we've got a few takers here on the text line. So if you would like information on how to take part.
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0: Yes, you can text Granny Square to that number, or if you've got questions around how light can impact your mood and mental health. We know a dark winter can get some people down, but what about in your home? Maybe you personally switch to low light when the sun goes down, or perhaps you've got the bright LEDs beaming throughout your home. Does artificial light impact our brains too? Dr. Jacob Krause is a senior research fellow in youth mental health at the Brain and Mind Centre. Dr. Krause, good afternoon to you. Thank you so much for being here.
3: Yeah, thanks so much for having me.
0: How well established is that connection between light and mood?
3: It's very well established. So there's a great story. Millions and millions of years ago, we evolved to really track the light-dark cycle, the rising of the sun and the setting of the sun. And basically all of our biology and physiology and behavior are really mapped onto that light-dark cycle. So it influences all aspects of our lives, really.
0: But why? Why do we feel happier in the sunlight? What's going on in our brains?
3: Yeah, so we have these specialized cells in our eyes, and they don't help us see, but they translate information about light to our brain, and they project this information all over the brain. So one of the key things they do is tells our circadian rhythm, our circadian clock, which lives in the brain, what time it is. So whether it's daytime or nighttime, and whether we should be winding things down or ramping things up. So they affect mood that way, our circadian clock. Kind of regulates the timing of our mood. So mm-hmm. we're kind of

0: light blue light, and they feel better about themselves.
1: Oh.
0: They're more, they're more easily able to challenge negative thoughts about themselves. So there's this really intricate link between light and mood.
1: That's so interesting, because then does that say that to counter seasonal affective disorder, the people that do feel a bit sadder in the dark winter months, you simply go inside and turn a light on?
0: Yeah, I mean, that's part of it. So, yeah, bright light therapy is one of the first line treatments for seasonal affective disorder. And we know many more people are seasonally affected than those who just meet that strict kind of diagnostic criteria. So light does affect all of us, kind of varies across the year. But these lamps, these bright light therapy lamps, are really bright. So they're much brighter than the lights we just switch on our ceiling. So they're kind
1: Okay.
0: of specially designed to kind of mimic the sun. But really, the best source is sunlight. It's
1: Yeah.
0: Thousands of times brighter than the light we get in our homes. So it's really the sun that's kind of the best source of light for us.
1: And what makes someone, I guess, more sensitive to this kind of mood shift because of the light?
0: Yeah, so there's probably some kind of nuanced biological and genetic reasons for that. I think that's still scientists haven't quite figured that out. We do know that there is a huge variation among people with how responsive these cells in their eyes are, and how they suppress things like melatonin, which is the chemical signal of darkness that is linked to our sleep-wake cycle. So people are hugely different from each other in how sensitive they are, and it's probably about how kind of their system is hardwired that, before we had all of these indoor lighting and artificial light systems, we didn't really need to have those kind of fine-tuned. So I think evolution just didn't worry too much about it and let people be quite different from each other. So, but it's hard to know about yourself kind of whether you are really light sensitive or not. So I think one day we'll have much better tests to detect those differences.
1: Is there a connection between neurodivergence and light sensitivities?
0: There may be. I actually don't know about that
1: Interesting.
0: myself, but there are all kinds of sensitivity, and I'm sure light could be one of them.
1: This is 666 ABC Canberra. You're hearing from Dr. Jacob Krause, Senior Research Fellow in Youth Mental Health at the Brain and Mind Centre at the University of Sydney, talking about how light can impact our mood. We have talked a lot about the sun, Dr. Krause, but what about when it comes to artificial lighting? Does it work in a similar way?
0: Yeah, so that's a tricky question. So the timing of light really matters. So during the daytime, we want a lot of light, and during the nighttime, we want to minimize light. That's the way the system evolved. So most of us spend most of our time indoors, in offices and in homes, where our artificial lighting systems are just not powerful enough to really synchronize our clocks. They don't send a strong enough signal. So we kind of have this modern problem where we spend most of our times away from bright light. It might seem like it's bright enough to do our office jobs, but it's not bright enough to synchronize our clocks. So we always tell people to really try and break up their days and not spend all their time indoors and get outside into really bright light. So that's one part of the equation. But also, so people's homes and their offices are too dim during the day, but they're also too bright at night, which causes the opposite problem. So that's a way where our body clocks didn't evolve to expect light at night. So it sends a really confusing signal when we've got the lights on in the evening. So that can kind of disrupt people's body clocks.
1: Does it make a difference if it is that very sort of gentle dim light at nighttime?
0: It does, yeah. So the advent of LED lighting has come about to kind of save money and save energy. But those lights they're much too bright, and that kind of cool light has a lot of blue light in it. You can't necessarily see that it's blue, but the blue wavelength lights are in there. And that's what this circadian system is most sensitive to, is blue light. So when you've got those, really bright LED lights on at nighttime, that's sending kind of the totally wrong signal to your body clock at night. Whereas using some of those dimmer, warmer lights kind of reduces the negative impact on your circadian system at nighttime.
1: And as you say, our brains might not necessarily clock that it's blue, but there is a blue light. Another thing our brains might not necessarily clock is that the fact that they flicker. I think if you've ever had maybe an old school video camera on a TV or on lights, it comes through on the video camera that it's flickering, But we don't

0: don't see that with our naked eye. Does that have an impact on our brains?
1: It probably does. I think the effect, I mean, it definitely affects people that have a sensitivity. So something like migraines or headaches can often be triggered by those kind of flickering. I'm not so sure about the effects on our circadian rhythms and mental health. I don't know if that research has really been done yet.
0: Aha, that's so interesting. So there's not too much research. On the text line, we've got a question from Isabel, Dr. Krause, on 0467922666, asking, do light therapy lamps work? And are they safe? I use it first thing in the morning, especially on dull days. And I'm not sure what Isabel is referring to with the light therapy lamp. I know that there's those sunset sort of alarm clocks that slowly light up, but can you shed any light therapy lamps, Dr. Krause?
1: Yeah, so bright light therapy, it's now in the treatment guidelines for things like depression and bipolar disorder, so they definitely work. And the idea there is that they're a special screen, kind of like a big iPad tablet, and they send really bright light. And the idea there is that you sit in front of it for, say, 30 minutes, and it kind of mimics the effects of getting exposure to sunlight in the morning. And they really do help people manage their mood. And I think it's always about seeing what works for you, seeing these things are safe. You know, they've been designed to not affect people's eyesight and things like that. But it's about giving things a go and seeing, does that seem to improve your mood?
0: Okay, interesting. So, Isabel, I would love to hear how it's been going for you if you use it first thing in the morning on dull days, and if it has had a positive impact, please do shed a bit more light. Also, why do certain kind of lights, like the ones in big department stores, trigger my migraines? Picking up from what we were chatting about before, Dr. Krause, do we know why? I feel like migraines are a big question mark.
1: Yeah, I mean, I get migraines myself, and I think that I'm often triggered by those kind of lights. I actually don't know the reason for it. I'm not a researcher in that particular area, but it's probably just about the way that it changes kind of the firing of your neurons or something like that.
0: Yeah, well, can you just whack a pair of sunnies on when you're in a department store? Does that make a difference at all?
1: Perhaps. I mean, yeah, I think if you're sensitive to that kind of stuff, you need to find ways to manage. But yeah, sunglasses, I mean, they still do let some light in. So we do want people to be getting outdoors and really maximising their light when the sun is up.
0: The secret seems to be sunlight, Dr. Jacob Krause. Thank you so much for dedicating your time to this program. I really appreciate it.
1: Yeah, thanks so much for the opportunity. See ya.
0: Cheers. Dr. Jacob Krause there, Senior Research Fellow in Youth Mental Health at the Brain and Mind Centre at the University of Sydney, here on 666 ABC Canberra. This is the afternoon's program. My name's Alice Matthews.
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0: And picking up on our chat earlier on about physical bookstores and the ones that have charmed you, as we see many close, but a few open as well. Martin of Chifley, you say Beyond Q was a great bookshop for secondhand books, which was downstairs in the curtain shop's basement, like Jen said. The building owner wanted to redevelop the site with a new six-storey building. This was opposed by local residents and the bookshop owner. No guesses what happened to the bookshop owner. They were forced to relocate to Coolman Court in Weston Creek, but couldn't make it work and sadly had to close. I'm not sure what happened to all those books, says Martin of Chifley. That's such a good question, Martin, because I wonder if they ended up closing the physical shop and potentially selling some of those books online. Is that a possibility that perhaps could have happened? That is what's happening in other instances, but also interesting to note the other factors outside of, you know, supermarkets like Kmart and Big W selling them for much cheaper, and online shopping as well being a competition. But yes, the physical sites themselves, not to be missed either. I am so impressed by the people that are taking up the Granny Square Challenge, and it's made me feel a sense of competition myself, of like, okay, well, let's help the Bungendore CWA, the Country Women's Association make this Granny Square Challenge the biggest Granny Square Challenge they've done, because it's so beautiful to see how many people want to take part. 0467 922 666. We'll get the information to you. If you text Granny Square to that number, we'll send you through the information on how you can take part in this beautiful challenge, which involves crocheting a granny square in whatever colour you desire, inspired by the 100th birthday of David Attenborough. So you can choose colours that reflect our world and nature, the colours of the Amazon, depths of the seas, coral reefs, anything you like. They've gone and asked local businesses for a round of prizes that can be awarded to things like most squares crocheted or most best use of colour. There's a whole range of categories that if you text Granny Square, we can send you that information. And I'm now very excited because I think we've got to follow this through now. We're going to be talking to the prize winners in the Granny Square Challenge. So if you'd like to take part, please, please do. Apparently you can start knitting from now. So it's on, and I think it's going to be hot competition this year. 0467 922 666, Granny Square, to help out the Bungendore Country Women's Association, which ends up donating all the squares to Roundabout here in Canberra. It's knitted into blankets and is given to families with little ones that need it. This is the afternoon show coming up after your 2:30 news headlines with Jen Sexton. Maybe you took the detour away from Queanbeyan's main street across the weekend, or maybe you frequent that street as a local. Today we learned that the works on Monero Street, that street is going to be closed for much longer than planned. I would, of course, love to hear from you if you have been impacted yourself. You know the numbers. You'll get a perspective from the local businesses on that very street in just a little bit. This is Ace of Base, All That She Wants.

0: Ace of Base, all that she wants on 666 ABC Canberra. And I've got to say, I am fully committed to this Granny Square challenge from the Bungendore Country Women's Association. I simply must see it through. I can try myself, but I will be strong-arming my husband into entering, I think. And following through with whoever wins the prize, I want to know who knits the most granny squares, who uses colour the best. I think I'm now obsessed with the Granny Square Challenge because quite a few of you are keen to take part, which I just think is amazing because it's just such a beautiful cause. And you can get so creative. Acrylic wool, hopefully you've all got the link by now that gives you some more information. So start crocheting. Funnily enough, being launched on World Knit Day, but the granny squares are to be crocheted. So if you can do it, if someone you know can do it, it's time to pull them in, pull the wool over their eyes and get them to enter because there's some great prizes to be had. It's 2:30, time to check in with Jennifer Sexton in the newsroom. Good afternoon, Jen.
1: Good afternoon, Alice. ACT Chief Minister Andrew Barr says he hopes a new, new marketing campaign will result in more direct flights between Canberra and destinations in Asia. He says the campaign forms part of a $72 million investment over 4 years in tomorrow's budget, aiming to grow the ACT's tourism economy. In other news, the federal government says it's open to further talks with parties and stakeholders about its major NDIS shakeup, which is the subject of a Senate inquiry hearing today in Melbourne. Ukrainian officials say 4 people have been killed and more than 20 injured after Russia hit the Kharkiv region with missiles and drones. US President Donald Trump is insisting that Israeli Prime Minister Benjamin Netanyahu did not defy his order to hold off from attacking Iran, with the two countries since agreeing to halt further strikes. Australia has secured an extra 31,000 tonnes of fertiliser and 50 million litres of diesel. The government estimates about 1.7 million tonnes of fertiliser has arrived in the country since conflict escalated in the Middle East earlier this year. And in sport, World Soccer's governing body FIFA has removed a Somali official from its list of World Cup referees after he was denied entry into the United States. Omar Atom, who's one of Africa's leading referees, was denied entry despite having valid paperwork. Canberra's weather, partly cloudy, a shower or two, most likely this evening. Light winds, a top of 15. At the moment, it's 11 at Tuggeranong and 15 at Dixon. Tomorrow, showers are forecast, also with a top of 15. Are you a knitter?
0: Oh, God, no.
1: I was actually going to ask you the same thing.
0: So this is for crocheting granny squares. I'm obsessed with this challenge now, can I say?
1: Why?
0: So what happens, Jen, is it's the Granny Square Challenge and there's a theme. And the theme this year is David Attenborough's 100th birthday. So you knit a square that, you know, celebrates nature. It can be the colour of coral. Yeah. You know, a lava volcano, whatever you like. And whoever knits the most squares get a prize. There's prizes for most creative. But basically all of your squares get paired with other people's to make blankets that are donated to Roundabout here in Canberra.
1: Oh, that's lovely.
0: And it's so beautiful. And we said, look, if you want more information, if you want to take part in this Granny Square Challenge, text and we'll send you the info. And the uptake's been lovely.
1: Yeah.
0: And now I'm just like, well, the competition's clearly hot, Jen.
1: Yeah, totally. And choice of words. But
0: it's hot competition.
1: Yeah, totally. It's, I love the combination of, you know, of with David Attenborough's birthday. You know, I think that's fantastic.
0: I know, so inspirational. To think that the celebrations were over.
1: I think
0: personally, I reckon he would love this.
1: So you have to have it a certain size.
0: Six inches, I think it was.
1: Mm. And they've got to be done by when?
0: When was it? I'm looking at
1: I'm actually just thinking.
0: Yeah, can you crochet?
1: I can't crochet. It has to be crochet? Do you have to crochet? You can't knit.
0: Can you knit?
1: I haven't done that for a while, but I was actually thinking about making a comeback because our dearly beloved Anna Vito is a great knitter.
0: She'd absolutely crush the Granny Square Challenge.
1: She would, absolutely.
0: But if you can knit, you can crochet.
1: Yeah.
0: I think. I mean, I have no knowledge of either.
1: Mm.
0: Anna, if you're listening, text in. But yeah, I think that if you can knit,

0: can crochet. And I think that you entering Jen Sexton would really ramp up
1: so
0: this challenge.
1: Oh, I don't know about that. But are you actually going in it, though? You were saying you're obsessed with it. In what way are you participating?
0: Promoting I've got to make my husband go into it.
1: Oh, okay. Because so I can't crochet. One.
0: But I will commit one square. I'll learn. I'll practice. And I will hear, you're hearing me right now, promise that I will do at least one square.
1: Okay.
0: But I just think that there are some really creative, really fantastic crocheters.
1: Oh,
0: clearly on the text line, people want to take part.
1: Yes.
0: So I just want to follow this through to the end.
1: Okay.
0: When the knitting, when the needles stop clicking, actually crochet is only one needle, isn't it? So whenever that stops, I want to know who makes the most, who gets the prize for the most creative. I'm in.
1: Yeah, sounds interesting.
0: Vado. I'm backing it all the way.
1: Good on you.
0: Go the Country Women's Association of Bungendore.
1: Okay, it was them. Righto, bye-bye.
0: Thank you, Jen. Jennifer Sexton in the newsroom. Yeah, maybe we can just make it the best challenge they've ever had. I don't know. More on this extended closure of Queanbeyan's main street after Lenny Kravitz. This is Are You Gonna Go My Way? If you frequent the main street, if you've got a business on the main street of Queanbeyan, Monero Street, let me know how you've been impacted by this closure.

0: Lenny Kravitz, Are You Gonna Go My Way on 666 ABC Canberra. Thank you to this listener on the text line saying, crochet and knitting are very different. Granny squares are only crocheted. Yes, and I think I did say crochet needle. Of course, I meant hook. Crochet hook. Don't come after me. But yes, I still think you sort of similar skill set, maybe. If you can knit a square, surely you can crochet one. But apparently the squares are only crocheted. Thank you.
1: Wangarali Majinu, Alice Matthews, Afternoons, ABC Radio Canberra, Ngunawalwari Canberra Wadaji.
0: So Queanbeyan's Main Street has been closed since March for some upgrades, or for a refresh as it's been called, and it was meant to reopen in September, but today

0: Today, or across the weekend, I think it was Friday, really, we learned that the work is going to take longer than the planned 6 months. It'll be blown out by at least another 2 months. That means Monaro Street will be closed for at least an additional 8 weeks. The council says this is because of a major stormwater main being discovered. It apparently was not located where the council had anticipated it would be located. It also means the council will now need more money. Anthony McDonald is the publican of the Royal Hotel and the president of the Queanbeyan Business Chamber. Anthony, thanks so much for being here.
1: That's quite okay, Alice.
0: How do you feel about this development, if we can call it that?
1: Oh, it's very disappointing. I don't suppose you can be surprised. There's not too many civil projects these days that run on schedule.
0: That don't blow out, yeah.
1: Have all the information. But, yeah, I could imagine a lot of people on Monaro Street being quite angry and quite concerned about their financial welfare, to be truthful.
0: Well, what has the impact of this closure been so far on those businesses?
1: Well, it's, reportedly, I know for the pubs, and there's three pubs on the strip, we're down 10 to 15%, but we all enjoy access from either Crawford Street or the rear car parks. For those traders that would only have access from Monaro Street and the one single access, numbers are up to 60, 70%
0: down
1: in trade, which is just...
0: And clearly attributed to the closure, not necessarily the winter downturn?
1: Certainly we do get a little bit of a downturn when it does snap, and that generally lasts for 3 weeks. But as you quite rightly pointed out, this project's been going since March.
0: Yeah.
1: And it's true that conditions are really, really tough out there at the moment. There's not a great deal of confidence. The consumer spend is down. Mm. But this road closure for those traders would be... quite devastating.
0: Yeah. Has any compensation been offered to those local businesses or support? What's been on the table there?
1: I don't know that there's been any support. Council has done a good job in terms of, getting out and promoting the businesses and advertising that we're still open for trade and so forth. But in terms of any financial compensation, I'm not aware of any. And I wouldn't expect any. I don't expect there will be any forthcoming either.
0: And would you expect there to be? Would you want there to be off the back of it blowing out for another 2 months?
1: There'd be, recognition of rate rebates and so forth would be a fair contribution, but I'm not sure that council's in any position to be, their financial position wouldn't allow them to do that. And you've got to remember that this is a state road, so
0: yeah.
1: The council don't own this road. This is a New South Wales state government issue. So,
0: and it looks like they'll be asking the state government for a little more dosh to fund this delay as well.
1: I'd expect that would be the case.
0: Yes. So what's the message that you and other businesses want to get out to residents, to consumers, to patrons, Anthony?
1: Well, we're still open. We're still open for business, and in terms of car parking and so forth, we're very accessible, you can still get across Monaro at 2 points. So you should get out here. The big message, of course, should be across to our representatives in Parliament to get going on this. I understand that this issue has been known about for some time and it's just been kicked around Department of Transport. And so when people's lives are at risk, people need to move a little bit quicker. So
0: livelihoods, I think you mean there. Are there any businesses at risk of shutting up shop altogether then, Anthony?
1: There would be no doubt that it'd be at least half a dozen that be contemplating what the future looks like. And if this runs through to Christmas into the new year, it would be quite devastating.
0: Oh, yes. So we do hope that it is finished before the festive season. Goodness me. Though... You say there that they've been known about the issues. It sounds like this particular pipe came as a surprise. Is it fair enough when there's something that's been there 100 years and it's not necessarily anticipated to be where it is?
1: Yep. Yeah, so I've no doubt when they first started, they weren't aware of it or the structure of it and so forth, but I do understand that it has been known about for a little while and we've only just heard about it.
0: Right.
1: Department of Transport, Main Roads, is not known for being moving quickly, and I suspect that

0: That's what's happened here.
1: This is 666 ABC Canberra. Anthony McDonald is on the line, publican of the Royal Hotel and president of the Queanbeyan Business Chamber, talking about the impact that the closure of Monaro Street has had on local businesses. It was meant to be 6 months. It's going to be at least eight now, looking to be closed for a little bit longer. The council citing a particular stormwater main being discovered, not located where it had anticipated, that contributing to the delays. Anthony, I know this will be a pretty tough 6 to 8 months, however long it ends up being. Won't it be worth it once it reopens? You'll have a refreshed main street, a brand spanking new and inviting one at that.
0: Most certainly the final product will be much better, but you know, we're not getting additional car parking there. They're essentially reinstating what was there. I tell you what would be good is that if we didn't have heavy vehicles on the road, that would be a very positive outcome, and that's something that's been discussed, I know, at the department level. We're looking to convene a meeting of traders in the next couple of days to see whether we can get some momentum. It's a busy road, and when you've got big heavy vehicles going down it, big heavy vehicles and retail shops and customers don't work sometimes. So,
1: right.
0: Nice,
1: so
0: what heavy vehicles off?
1: What would the workaround there be? Would the heavy vehicles essentially take the detour that's in place for cars at the moment?
0: Yeah, correct. It seems to be working. I spoke to three trucking companies this morning just to get their feel on it and what opposition might be coming from them. And they said no opposition from them. You've got to remember that Ellerton Drive extension was put in a number of years ago, and one of the main reasons it was put in, it was to take the heavy traffic off Monaro Street.
1: Right.
0: But nothing was followed through. So I think that if we get this road finished and then get the heavy vehicles off, I think then the retailers might have a good chance.
1: Right. Are you
0: of survival?
1: So it sounds like the truckies are pretty open to not going down that main street. Do you expect any pushback from council or state government on that?
0: No, I'm not expecting any pushback, but will I get some? Probably. And how long will it take? It will probably take a long time. It just blows my mind how long it takes to get things through, particularly when you've got financial livelihoods at risk.
1: Mm. Well, I hope it does stick to at least only another 2 months and not for much longer, Anthony McDonald. But thank you so much for coming on air. And please do let us know what happens with the truck situation.
0: Yeah, no, most certainly.
1: Thank you very much. Cheers. All the best.
0: Cheers,
1: Anthony
0: bye-bye.
1: McDonald there, publican of the Royal Hotel and president of the Queanbeyan Business Chamber, saying he wouldn't be surprised if half a dozen businesses are at risk of shutting up shop altogether due to the closure of that main street. This is 666 ABC Canberra. You're tuned into the afternoon's program. My name's Alice Matthews. Thank you so much for hanging out.
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1: Hello, Vivian from Wayo on 0467 922 666. I will sit or stand corrected, I think, on this one, because I put it out there before off the back of the Granny Square Challenge, which is a challenge being put forward by the Bungendore CWA to knit granny squares inspired by David Attenborough's 100th birthday, inspired by nature. The squares get put together and made into blankets and then donated to Roundabout here in Canberra to give families with new little ones to donate to them. So it's a beautiful, beautiful challenge. But I said, surely if those that can knit can crochet too. Vivian from Waya has written in saying, Alice, I'm a knitter and I don't crochet. Sorry, but they're two different skills. I'm sure some people do both, but I can only knit and I've been doing it well since a teenager over 50 years ago, says Vivian from Waya. Maybe it's time to pick up a crochet hook, Vivian. Take part in the Granny Square Challenge. I'm also told that the granny squares can only be crocheted and not knitted. But I'm going to take it as an opportunity to learn. I'll allow my husband to teach me that skill. And I'm pledging at least one to this Granny Square Challenge. Yet to, maybe I should do a Canberra Nature-inspired one. I don't know what that would look like, maybe Canberra in autumn. If you're taking part in the challenge and you've already got ideas of what you're going to base your square on, inspired by nature, please do let me know, 1300 681 666. Talk me through your creative thinking on this project. And as another listener has just done, you can text Granny Squares to 0467 922 666. We'll get the information towards you, but it's full steam ahead on the Granny Square Challenge.

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0: And if you are a fan, I'd recommend jumping online and reading the article interviewing Mark Fennell about how the series came about and the pushback that he still gets even after 3 seasons. Head to the ABC website and you can read a bit more about it. He's prolific, isn't he, at Mark Fennell? Thank you to those that have decided to get some more info, maybe not sign up just yet, but get some more info on this Granny Square Challenge. If you missed it, here's Jude Netlingham. She's from the Bungendore branch of the Country Women's Association. I asked her what the theme for this year's challenge is.
5: This year's challenge is a little bit different because we were very excited that Sir David

0: but Attenborough is 100 years old. Mm-hmm. So we decided to celebrate our Earth. So we're asking people to crochet granny squares in colours that speak to them of nature and the environment in which they live.
1: That is such a beautiful sentiment, because I feel like there's no one that doesn't love David Attenborough, and to celebrate him and the and nature in this way is so beautiful. So, Jude, are we thinking earthy tones, or can it be the vibrant blues of the oceans?
0: It can be, it can be any colour you like. That was just a suggestion that we had for people. So if you want to do hot pink sunrises, that's fine as well.
1: Oh, so you give the prompt for, oh, red for lava. You give the prompt and people can sort of be as creative as they like,
0: oh,
1: whatever
0: please.
1: Inspires them.
0: Yeah, it's absolutely all about whatever it is that inspires you.
1: What do you need? You need acrylic, wool, what size?
0: Generally speaking, we find that even though maybe our own personal preference might be to use wool, making the squares in acrylic is more affordable for people and easier for the recipients to wash and dry.
1: Ah, that makes sense. Okay, so does that mean we choose acrylic, but is there a pattern that people...
0: No.
1: No?
0: No, so long as it's 6 inches
1: okay,
0: square.
1: Okay, six inches square.
0: Across, not diagonally.
1: Okay, just and then are people generally knitting a couple of squares each, or how many do you get from one person?
0: Well, last year we had over 400 squares, so it was rather overwhelming, actually. One lady made 70, but, you know, one square will go with another one square and all build up to make an item.
1: Yes, so, please tell us about what these squares turn into, Jude.
0: Okay, so what these squares will be doing is being sent to Roundabout in Canberra, and then they have volunteers who enjoy making them up. So everyone gets to do what they like.
1: It's all brought together in the one blanket, a mix of people's styles and inspirations, and then it gets donated to people who need it.
0: That's absolutely correct.
1: So there you go. 400 squares were crocheted last year. I would love to see if we can help the Bungendore Country Women's Association along to maybe beat that number. How many granny squares can you knit? And what are you going to use to inspire you? My initial thought was a Canberra autumn, but you can think big. You can maybe, oh, you know what? We had some ghouling birds, little beautiful, little colourful birds come into the studio last week. They had sort of bright yellow, purple and blue. So maybe I could try learning how to crochet and do that. I actually don't really know what I'm signing up for. Crochet to me seems quite complicated and difficult, but maybe easier than knitting. I don't know, but I am going to give it, I'm going to give it a red hot crack. That's all I can do. I'll pledge one square, but I will try for more. Good afternoon, Georgia Steins.
2: That's so weird that you're talking about this, because I said to my mum today, I'm going to start crocheting.
1: You can take part in the granny square challenge.
2: I don't know. I think I need to practice. So my mum can knit and sew and do all those very useful things. Oh, I cannot.
1: I can't do either. But my husband can crochet, so I will say, can you just teach me? And I'll try to do one.
2: Sorry, he's like a unicorn. He's funny, he can cook, and he can crochet.
1: I know, but I can beat him in an uphill sand sprint and an arm wrestle.
2: All those
1: But things. He is. You're absolutely right. He's good at many things.
2: You're good at many things, too. I just mean that's an interesting combination.
1: Yes. Yeah, it is. What's coming up on Drive?
2: Let's you and I crochet together.
1: I would, yes. Yeah,
2: so
1: can we?
2: Do you know why I want to do it? Is because I've been told that it's very good for de-stressing and mindfulness.
1: Oh, I need that in my life as well.
2: And I feel like if I do that, I won't fall asleep like I do when I try to do meditation. You know, people tell you meditate for mindfulness.
1: It's
2: I just go to sleep.
1: Where everyone wins. You get a bit of mindfulness, you create something beautiful. And all these granny squares. So essentially they'll end up as a blanket with different strangers, granny squares and creativity all in one, donated to Roundabout in Canberra.
2: Nice.
1: Yeah, so I think we should.
2: Yeah, I don't think mine's going to be Roundabout ready, but I'll get
1: no,
2: my
1: No, it'll
2: skills.
1: Be Roundabout Square.
2: I'll get my skills up first. Something else I don't know much about, data centres.
1: Oh, yeah.
2: So I feel like this is one of these things where it's just being talked about all the time now.
1: Being thrown around all the time.
2: And does anyone really understand what they are?
1: I don't really, but I know it's got to do with technology and the cloud, and they use a lot of water, apparently.
2: Yeah, so I know that some of that too. Yeah. So we're going to get an explainer on. So if you want to sound like you know what that means, the data center, have you been hearing this story going around for the last couple of days too, around us all being dissatisfied post? So this is off the
1: Lives. Yes.
2: So off the back of the ABS data, but the idea that people are less happy now than they were in the height of lockdown.
1: Wow. Yeah, I can think of a few reasons why.
2: Well, I think if you're an introvert, there were aspects of lockdown that might have suited you, or if you liked working from home.
1: Yep.
2: There's also a lot of horrible things that happened during lockdown as well.
1: Yeah.
2: So we're going to be chatting about that. Why are we so dissatisfied with our lives
1: now?
2: And maybe people aren't. Text me through and say, Georgia, I'm happy. Very satisfied.
1: Thank you, Georgia. Georgia Steins with you on Drive. We're both taking part in the challenge. News time.
3: Good afternoon, Jennifer Sexton with ABC News. Members of the Ngambri people have taken the ACT government to the Supreme Court, saying it's breached its settlement with the Indigenous group. James Viver reports.
4: In 2023, a case was brought by the House family as representatives of the Ngambri people, claiming their human rights had been breached as a result of being left out of the ACT government's Indigenous protocol, the way in which traditional owners are officially recognised. The case was settled, an updated interim protocol introduced, and an apology made to the Ngambri people. 3 years on, the House family now claims the terms of the settlement have been breached because a promised review of the protocol hasn't happened, and the ACT government has discriminated against the Ngambri people as a result.
3: US President Donald Trump has confirmed two pilots who went down in the Strait of Hormuz are fine. The New York Times reported a United States Army Apache helicopter gunship went down near the strait and its two crew members were safely rescued. The report says it was not immediately clear whether the Apache was shot down by Iranian fire, experienced a mechanical failure, or encountered some other problem. When asked about the incident, Mr. Trump said everyone is safe.
5: The pilots are fine, yeah.
6: And what's
5: nobody
6: that,
5: injured.
6: What brought it down?
5: We are going to issue a report tomorrow, but the pilots are fine, yeah.
3: ACT independent MLA Thomas Emerson says the gambling industry has a damaging influence over local politics in Canberra and should not be allowed to make political donations. Mr. Emerson will introduce a bill into the ACT Legislative Assembly later this week to ban the gambling industry from making donations to political parties in the territory. He says there's a clear connection between donations to politicians and gambling reform.
7: In the last 10 years, the major parties have still disclosed on their annual returns over $275,000 worth of donations from gambling industry entities, including cash and in-kind contributions. And what we can see in the disclosures is that the industry increases its political donations when gambling reform is on the agenda.
3: Victorian Premier Jacinta Allen says Pauline Hanson Panson barracks for bullies after the One Nation leader told her to suck it up over a sexist billboard in Melbourne. There's been widespread condemnation of the billboard, which depicts Jacinta Allen as a witch. But Pauline Hanson says the Premier needs to toughen up. Ms. Allen spoke to the media about the campaign for the first time today. She says she isn't going to let young girls think it's normal to be treated this way.
8: Pauline Hanson chooses to barrack for the bullies, I choose to fight them.
3: A state of emergency has been declared for parts of New Zealand's capital, Wellington, as the Weather Bureau warns of waves up to 9 metres along the city's south coast. Gale force winds and rough seas are battering the city, with authorities urging hundreds of residents along the south coast to evacuate. Around 8 flights were cancelled at Wellington's airport, and ferry services between New Zealand's North and South Islands have also been cancelled. This resident is shocked by the storm.
9: I think this is like the biggest waves I've ever seen. It's very windy.
3: The maker of ChatGPT has filed preliminary paperwork that would open the door to it becoming a publicly traded company. OpenAI says it's filed confidential paperwork with the US Securities and Exchange Commission. Just last week, rival artificial intelligence firm Anthropic also announced that it's moving towards an initial public offering of shares. The New South Wales Rugby League coach says it's great to be able to bring Brisbane forward Payne Haas into the team. The Broncos enforcer returns following a quad injury which kept him out of the Blues' win over Queensland in the State of Origin series opener. West Tigers hooker Api Koroisau and Dolphins rookie Isaiah Katoa are also among five changes to the Blues for Game 2. Coach Laurie Daly says Haas is a great addition.
6: Payne's another big player for New South Wales. He's always played well. He's never let New South Wales down, so it's great to have him back. He's in good spirits, he's fit, he's fresh, and yeah, just excited to see him back out there.
3: And the US president has faced loud boos at Game 3 of the NBA Finals in his hometown of New York. Mr. Trump was shown on screen giving a military salute during the national anthem before the game began, prompting jeers from the crowd at Madison Square Garden. He's become the first sitting US president to attend the NBA Finals. The San Antonio Spurs won the game 115-111 over the New York Knicks. Turning to the weather for Canberra, partly cloudy for the rest of the day, a shower or two, most likely this evening. Light winds, a top of 15, was forecast today. At the moment, it is 13 degrees at Tuggeranong and at the airport. Tomorrow, showers are forecast with a top of 15. ABC News.
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2: Hello, thanks for joining me on Drive. This half hour, we're going to be talking about how you're feeling. If you want to join in, 0467 922 666 or 1300 681 666. It is, of course, budget day tomorrow. We'll have the Treasurer Chris Dillon at just after the 5:30 tomorrow, just after he has presented his budget. Obviously, there's been a lot of pre-budget announcements, but there is still more to come. And there might be some, I guess, news in there, some not great news, or maybe there is some good news for a cause you believe in or a charity you're involved in or something that you think is good that's going to happen in the ACT. We don't really know yet. And so I thought that now's a really good time to check in and say, how are you going and what would you like to see here in the ACT? What are some things, either done federally or locally, that would make a real difference in your life? You're going to hear the stories from real-life people. Not politicians necessarily today in regards to this, but real life people about what they think would make Canberra better. And if you want to join in on that conversation, 0467 922 666 or 1300 681 666. Taking that slightly broader, if you think about your life in general, how satisfied are you with your life? How optimistic do you feel about the future? Or does this sound like your theme song at the moment? As you've been hearing in the news, the Australian Bureau of Statistics released their refreshed general social survey earlier this week. And when it comes to how we feel about things, our perception of things like trust, connection, cultural openness, financial security, our health, how healthy we feel, all these things, how satisfied overall we're feeling in all these things has gotten worse since the last survey in 2020. Which means many are doing a direct comparison with how we feel now and how we felt during the pandemic, because it feels a bit stark, doesn't it? When you think about sort of lockdowns and how your life might have been thrown into a bit of turmoil, the fact that for many people is that they felt more optimistic then or more satisfied then with their lives than they do now. So we'll be chatting about that this half hour. We'll try and work out what on earth a data centre is. I mean, I think we've all got a vague idea, but it's something that we keep on hearing more about, that they use up a lot of water, that they take up electricity, and that there are more coming to Canberra. So what are they exactly? So we'll be talking about that as well. And if you want to join in, you know the numbers on ABC Radio Canberra Drive.

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4: 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There's been so much talk about data centres recently, and you've probably heard it in the headlines, maybe you've listened to stories, but I feel like we've missed a step, perhaps for people like myself. What exactly are they and why do we need them? And they were also the subject, of course, of Four Corners last night. If you haven't watched that yet, you can watch it up online. This is as some communities are concerned about the placement of data centres and the fact that they might use up water and electricity and all those other sorts of things. So why do we need them? Josh Taylor is a technology reporter at The Guardian and joins us. Hi, Josh.
5: Good afternoon.
4: They're sort of having their day at the moment. It feels like we just keep on talking. I know they've been around, but why is it suddenly all the talk?
5: I mean, it's suddenly all the talk because of AI, I think, and that the arrival of artificial intelligence has mean that there's sort of an explosion in new data centers. Like there's this sort of hunger for this new industry to basically build all these new centers to house all these AI applications. But if you step back for a bit, data centers have been around for, 15, 20 years. It's basically, the way I basically talk about it is that it's basically using someone else's computer to store your information. Previously what would have happened if you had a business or something like that, you'd probably have a server in the basement or something like that. And that would contain all the data, all the records of all your business and stuff like that. But as sort of the internet arrived and things became much faster to sort of communicate with things, it became much more of a better idea to sort of outsource the storage and running of these services into what we called, 10 years ago, the cloud, which is basically having your data hosted in a building that's especially designed for that, and that is a data center.
4: I love you so much because I think when we hear the cloud, we think of this sort of, this cloud up in the air, but it's not. It's bricks and mortar. It's taking up space.
5: Yeah, it's just sort of

this nebulous term that I think that is similar to sort of how we talk about AI now, where it can kind of encompass a lot of things, but it doesn't really mean anything at the same time. So yeah, I think we're sort of seeing a lot more of it now because, you know, if you think about it, data centers, they look like a very boring building. You know, there's been a lot of stories about how these are sort of going up everywhere in these big gigantic buildings. But if you think about it in terms of what they're building on, it's basically, you know, your banking information, your

0: have, I guess? Like, what are they using up resource-wise?
1: Yeah, well, I mean, it depends on how big they are, but that is the subject of a lot of reporting and a lot of confusion over actually what they need. But they are more resource intensive than sort of your run of the mill sort of average building that you might have running somewhere. Currently, I think they account for 2% of energy use in Australia, but that is projected to go up to sort of 20% by the end of this decade. And in terms of water use, I mean, the figures get thrown around a lot about what the actual use will be, but the statistic I've sort of been able to use in previous reporting is basically that there's an estimation that, you know, over the next 5-10 years, that the amount of water use for some of these data centres, all the data centres in Sydney, will potentially be, you know, more than the daily sort of water use of Canberra, essentially. So it's quite a lot overall. And as you mentioned, there are different ways of doing it. You know, some of these centres are being built and they're building in new renewable energy sources with them, so that will take away some of the energy load. Some of them are using recycled water. I know CDC, which is based in Canberra, is quite water efficient, so they're not using all that much. But I think, you know, given there are so many of these applications on hand and a lot of them coming online, there is a concern about not only sort of where they're being built, what resources they're taking up, but, you know, how much do we actually need these?
0: Josh, why so much water? Why is water a big thing?
1: So it's basically for cooling. So you've kind of, you need to use a lot of electricity to run them, but, you know, these computers are, you know, processing a lot of information and that brings in heat as well, so they need to be able to bring the temperature down on those things. And a lot of them use water as a sort of a way to keep the, you know, have the water running through the center, not directly on the chips or anything like that, but like basically sort of keeping them quiet, temperature controlled. And it's somewhat of a balance between electricity and water, because if you want to just pump in, you know, a whole bunch of air conditioning into the data center, that will keep it cool, but that will keep your electricity costs high. But if you have a, you know, liquid cooling system, that will bring the temperature down and won't use as much electricity, but you will be using more of that water.
0: Does it make sense then that they'd be better in, say, colder climates, or maybe better in like warmer climates that have solar panels? I wonder.
1: Yeah, I mean, they're much better in cooler climates because they're not sort of needing to cool down as much. But, and this is one of the concerns that a lot of people are sort of raising, because particularly, you know, Australia is a warmer climate. We get into the middle of summer and you have the combination of these centres which are sort of running massive amounts of electricity and needing to keep their centres even cooler during the middle of summer. At the same time as the general population, you've got everyone running their air conditioner at once. And what does that mean for the load on the network? And I don't think we've really seen the impact of that yet, what that's going to look like when a lot of these centres are up and running, what it will mean for peak demand and things like that.
0: Thank you. I understand this so much better now. I hope listeners have too. Thanks, Josh.
1: No worries. Thanks very much.
0: Thank you. That is Josh Taylor. He's a technology reporter based at The Guardian. 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I'm Georgia Steins.
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0: Oh, unsigned texter. Sorry, I'd finished the conversation and the text just came through, who said, Georgia, I'm concerned about water that the data centres use up. Why do they need fresh water and why can't they use wastewater? I'll see if I can get an answer for you on what water they need. We'll try and get that for you before the end of the program. If you want to have a chat or you've got a question, 0467 922 666 or 1300 681 666. This is ABC Radio Canberra and I'm Georgia Steins. Oh, we're going to be talking a little bit about how you're feeling at the moment. And I know you might be like, oh, I don't want to talk about that. But I wonder if you feel reasonably optimistic or if things are tough for you at the moment. Talking to people in the local community too about how they feel at the moment and what they would like to see in the ACT budget, but generally what they think would make Canberra better. The cost of living came up in nearly every single conversation we had. That and health. People worried about the cost of health, but also worried about being able to see a doctor when they needed to see a doctor, but also just paying bills and making decisions about what they would or couldn't spend their money on. And I wonder if that rings true for you, if health and finances are two of the biggest concerns for you. 0467 922 666 or 1300 681 666.

The listener, that was quick. We gave Josh a call back who said, why do they need fresh water and can't they use wastewater? Josh says that they can use recycled water and that they are looking into doing that more. There's uncertainty about whether they'll be required to do that or not. So the idea that they're required to use recycled water as opposed to the fact that some are. Thanks for joining me on ABC Radio Canberra. This is Skyhook's horror movie.

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1: That was Horror Movie, and I wonder if sometimes if your life feels a bit like a horror show or a sitcom. Sometimes mine feels like a sitcom. We're going to be talking about how satisfied you feel with your life or how optimistic you might feel about the future. And whether or not for you, well, you're having trouble feeling satisfied.

0: If that's ringing true for you in all different areas of your life, you are not alone. Nope. The Australian Bureau of Statistics have released their refreshed general social survey. And when it comes to how people are feeling about trust, connection in their life, financial security, how healthy they feel, all these things, they've all gotten worse. They've all taken a bit of a dive since the last survey, which was in 2020, which is enough to raise eyebrows slightly, seeing it was conducted during COVID and during lockdowns and when many people were isolated. Joining us right now is Sue Reid, psychologist and our guest. Hello.
1: Hi, Georgia.
0: Do you find this surprising or not?
1: Not that surprising. I think if you look at it at a superficial level, it can seem surprising given how intense the lockdowns were and that the last time we measured that people were literally in lockdown. But I think, and I'm lucky, I guess I get to work with big groups of people kind of every day and every week. So I've sort of seen the accumulation and shift at a number of levels. Like I think the way that we work has fundamentally changed since COVID. The way that we connect as humans has really changed. And we obviously have a lot more exposure. One thing that's happened post-COVID is we seem to be a lot more plugged into our screens. We're exposed to the news a lot more. We're connecting with people online more than ever before. But that in-person contact has really shifted. And I think we kind of slid into it. We didn't kind of have that real, like, we're going to implement this change where we talk to each other through screens and not as humans. How do we manage that? We've kind of just, you know, accidentally slid into it. And I think what I see is people are feeling a bit burnt out, but they're not entirely sure why, as in it's not things happening now, but it's just this accumulation of kind of 5 years on and that load of uncertainty, disconnection, loss of trust came up really big in the ABS data of loss of trust in institutions, loss in trust in government, and loss of trust in each other. So this sense of, can I trust this person in the street? That's gone down. And that poses a really significant threat to our brains. When we don't feel like we're all part of a human tribe, we kind of walk around on this heightened state of stress a lot of the time.
0: Which is interesting when we think of COVID, because while many people were indoors and maybe not in their normal routine or seeing people, you know, the idea of being in lockdown, that maybe people were still united by this sort of common goal of, you know, keeping everyone safe.
1: Yes, and I think that's a, you know, the flip side of crisis is there's often this sense of connection. And we, you know, remember around the world we were like having, oh, a Zoom drink for the first time. Let's all catch up with our work colleagues on a Friday night drinks. Now we're kind of like, oh, if I have to do another Teams meeting, I'm going to push the computer out the window. But I think that united purpose of there, we thought there was a defined time frame. We came together with a sense of common humanity, a sense of meaning, and then that you know, was quite unifying. And then now things have gone on. And I think because of the pandemic, things have fundamentally shifted. There's definitely that sense of more financial stress. And one of the outcomes was seeing that real wages have actually not stayed the same, but gone backwards when we account for inflation of other things. But yeah, this accumulation of stress and the way living and working and volunteering and connecting has really profoundly shifted since COVID.
0: While there are some real stresses on people's lives, particularly, as you mentioned, their financial, amongst other things, and people feeling disconnected, and that's real, I wonder why you will have people within similar positions, but one can feel totally dissatisfied and the other one not. Like, so there's some degree of the way we perceive things, is there?
1: Yeah, and that's a really good point. And it is a kind of a nuance and a bit around the psychology of things. There is this yeah, because it's not like being in survival mode and not having a lot of money is new to this generation. You know, like we go back generations and living kind of just week to week is what life was about. I do think if I think back to my grandparents' generation, you know, yeah, we're just like, how do we survive to put food on the table, literally not die to the next week? But what they did have was a lot of connection. So the person down the road would come for tea every morning. People would connect very heavily in the community. But the other big change we have now is this constant state of comparison. And in some of the economic data and psychological data, we see absolute wealth is important, like a certain amount of wealth to take care of, you know, health, family, security, safety. But this other thing that preys on us is this sense of relative wealth. So when we start to compare ourselves heavily to others, and in the past, that was just in our local suburb or our local community. Now we're comparing ourselves to influencers and 8 billion other people on the planet. And inevitably, you look at that, you're probably immediately going to feel worse. We do this kind of upwards comparison where we go, oh, I am worse than, I can't afford a private jet. I can't afford...

0: six coffees a day. I can't afford to be traveling around Nepal and working remotely. It's
1: or a personal trainer for 2 hours and a private chef.
0: Yes, that is my dream, actually, to have those things. But it's interesting. There's some very interesting studies about this relative wealth, and they call it the keeping up with the Joneses. Mm. But when you compare with everyone in your suburb, you know, you're kind of okay. Like, I want to have a bit better lawn and I want to be a bit, you know, better in that respect, but it's fairly within the same socioeconomic bracket. Now this upward comparison, it actually leads to us feeling much worse about the sense of wealth that we have currently, which so the social comparison can either lead us to feeling inspired, but in many instances it leads us to feeling less than, if that makes sense.
1: Absolutely. Sue Reid, thank you so much.
0: No worries. Thanks,
1: thank Georgia. You. Thanks, Sue Reid. They're just breaking down. You might have been hearing this story in the news too. We'll talk more on this at the moment. I'm getting some texts through too. People telling me how satisfied they feel at the moment or not. And that can be with politics, what's going on in the world, or just your life in general. 0467922666. Right now, though, it's time for news headlines with Jennifer Sexton.
2: Hi, Georgia. Making news. Members of the Ngambri people have taken the ACT government to the Supreme Court, saying it has breached its settlement with the group on the government. Indigenous protocol. ACT Housing Minister Yvette Berry says the Territory Government's housing supply and land release plan is ambitious but achievable. The plan promises the construction of almost 26,000 new homes across Canberra over the next 5 years. ACT Independent MLA Thomas Emerson says the gambling industry has a damaging influence over local politics in Canberra and shouldn't be allowed to make political donations. US President Donald Trump has confirmed two pilots who went down in the Strait of Hormuz are fine after the New York Times reported a United States Army Apache helicopter gunship went down near the strait with its two crew members safely rescued. Victorian Premier Jacinta Allen has declared that Pauline Hanson barracks for bullies after the One Nation leader told her to suck it up over a sexist billboard in Melbourne where she was depicted as a witch. An Australian Federal Police senior executive has been fined after being caught drink driving in Queanbeyan yesterday, and the Newcastle Knights have stood down second rower Jermaine McEwen following a drink driving charge. In a statement, the club says the 21-year-old has been suspended for one match. Partly cloudy weather for the capital for the rest of the day. The possibility of a shower or two this evening. Light winds. Temperature at the moment 15 at Dixon and 14 at Tuggeranong, Georgia. And there'll be some more news at 4.
1: Thanks, Jen.
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1: Thanks for joining me on ABC Radio Canberra. Talking about data centres earlier on the text line, Luke says SpaceX is preparing to put data centres in space, Georgia. Cooling taken care of with the coldness of space and all power from the solar, says Luke. Another listener says, Georgia, it's all an economic choice. Water is obviously way too cheap. Sad reality is that we place more importance on the data and not on the water. We've also been talking about satisfaction, and you might be wondering why we've been talking about that. That's because of this is ABS studies, which are ABS figures, sorry, which are being interpreted. And I guess the overarching bit that people are taking from it is that we appear, most of us, less satisfied with our life now than we did during 2020. And if you look back to 2020, it was a pretty horrid year. You do 2019, 2020, summer of the bushfires, and then we went into COVID. It was a lot. And our guest, Sue Reid, was saying some of the reasons why we might feel less satisfied now and some of the drivers to that. Pan from Pierce says, Georgia, I'm really satisfied with my life. I've had to heal from decades of trauma to get there, but I also probably live a life outside what most people would call normal. But we're blessed with such easy access to green spaces, and that's part of what keeps me going, along with community. And then we've also been talking about how you feel ahead of the budget tomorrow. If there's something that you think would really make a difference with your community or your life, what you would like to see in that budget, but what would just make your life easier, be it a federal or a territory budget. Pan says, as for the budget, the government needs to get going on that new ice sports facility and stop selling property to developers like Geocon. That's Pan from Pierce. This is ABC Radio Canberra Drive.
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1: Thanks for joining me on ABC Radio Canberra. We've been talking about the cost of living and down to those figures about people feeling satisfied. One of the reasons why people are not feeling that satisfied or feeling that their life is not where they want to comes down to finances. We know that people are going through tough times. We also know from talking to people ahead of the budget that the cost of living is really biting a lot of Canberrans really hard. A coalition of transport and public health organisations, including our own Pedal Power here in the ACT, have produced a 9-point plan for reducing the cost for households when it comes to fuel and both energy costs. And we'll be talking about that in just a moment. And is that something that does keep you up at night? Do you worry about that? The cost of your car, the cost of putting petrol in your car if you've got a petrol car, or the cost of just energy and electricity? 0467 922 666.
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1: Well, cost of living. We know that it is biting many people hard. It is tough. People are making decisions on what they will or what they can or can't, probably not even will or won't, but can or can't spend their money on. Now, one thing that we know has been a big cost for people is both fuel and energy costs. And while there's been some government relief when it comes to the fuel tax, of course, this can't go on forever. Fuel tax relief is about to come to an end. So there's a coalition of transport and public health organisations. Pedal Power ACT is part of that coalition. They've produced a 9-point plan for reducing the costs for households and making it easier for all of us to get around. And joining us right now to chat about this is Cecily Michael. She's the Executive Director of Pedal Power here in the ACT. Hello.
9: Hello.
1: When it comes to costs, how big an impost do you think this is for people? The cost of getting around?
9: Well, there's data that shows that the ACT is it's the third highest in Australia. $24,000 a year we spend, over $24,000, just on our transportation costs. And this 9-point plan is about finding a longer-term solution that is an investment in people's lives and their cost-saving measures without having a short-term symptom that's trying to be solved that is so extremely expensive. $60 million a day we have been spending on just that exercise tax being reduced, and it's about to end.
1: And it's a Band-Aid. That's totally the argument
9: you're making.
1: What other organisations have joined with you? Because it's not just transport-related organisations.
9: It's all the cycling organisations. We ride the National Lobby Group and Public Health, you know, because walking, cycling, public transport use is a public health issue. And when governments actually listened to the numbers and saw how much investing, like we are in the ACT, but not enough, like we're not putting our money where our words are, there will be a much better savings on hospital spending as well.
1: We hear the words public transport, active travel, all these things constantly, connectivity, and we hear all that, but you're saying that we're not doing it.
9: Not enough. Like, you know, we're great. And, you know, that report that came out by the ABC shows that we are the, you know, per capita population the best. You know, I don't deny that we have great cycle paths, but we don't make strategic, well, I mean, maybe it's because of our budget restrictions, and I do understand those. But when you invest in active travel, you're investing in people being able to make choices and now in this crisis and this climate save money long term. And it's those short trips. It's about saving this 9-point plan talks about saving money on driving slower. So having slow neighborhood speed limits, which I know some people are really against, but when you really look at it, you 2 minutes here or there, but you're saving what they predict in this statement, $15 a month on petrol.
1: By not going as fast.
9: Yeah, by not going as fast in the neighbourhoods. You know?
1: So that's one part of it. What are the other 9 main points?
9: Well, for cycling issues, it's the pop-up lanes. And we know in the ACT there's been a motion passed, but like, when's it going to happen now? Because when you make it easy for people to do, other ones in this are also pop-up bus lanes, more frequent bus services. I do know there's a new timetable coming out for the buses in Canberra in July. So that is some relief the ACT government's already doing, and we're really grateful. But the principle of when you make it easy, safe, convenient for people to do, that's public transport, that's walking, that's cycling, those things mean it's a much bigger uptake. There's so much evidence everywhere, and this is about making it right, better for everyone, better for their household budgets, better for their lifestyles, and better for people who want to drive cars. So Yeah.
1: So what are some of the, if you look at this 9 point, because there's quite a lot in it, what are some things you think that could be done very easily in the ACT?
9: Pop-up lanes. Pedal Power was asked years ago, and we've got this massive list of where pop-up lanes could be brought in. Northbourne Avenue.
1: But that's not going to happen, is it? The ACT government have knocked that on the...
9: Well, but a pop-up lane is a much more affordable approach, and... You know,
1: can you explain what a pop-up lane is?
9: Yeah, a pop-up lane is where you put in a temporary measure like plastic barricades or planters or just so you have some separation between the cars and the cyclists. And it can be, it's a proof in the pudding, you know, tested that it's used, and then you can see it's valid to use, invest in long-term infrastructure where it's cement and it's permanent and it's much more expensive to develop.
1: And is the idea, if you do it as a pop-up, it's like a test? Is that part of it?
9: Yeah, it's a pilot. And then you demonstrate demand, and then it's a fait accompli then.
1: And is the other, I guess, the idea that if you do that, does that mean, or you suggest that more people get on bikes?
9: There is so much evidence around the world that if you build it and it's, you know, safe and convenient, then people use it. Like, it, you know, Canberra's already demonstrated we use the cycle lane. So it's just about prioritising that. You know, like when you look at the figures, $714 per person a year is invested in roads and 90 cents into walking, cycling and public transport.
1: Like, if you have just joined us, Cecily Michaels is the Executive Director for Pedal Power ACT. And obviously, as Pedal Power, bikes is one of the things that we've mentioned there in the pop-up lanes. But what about the whole idea around just better paths, you know, better paths to get people places?
9: There's always going to be an issue of better paths because the more you have, the more you have to maintain. But they are so much cheaper to build and maintain than our road duplications, which we are totally against because it creates induced demand, which gives you a fake sense of, great, I can drive now. I'm not going to have that congestion. Then the minute you do that, you've got congestion again. So whereas if you build the cycle lanes, and what Canberra really needs are the missing links. And there's the more we're expanding out in the suburbs, we've got to link them together. And that's an issue out at William Hovell Drive and going past.
1: Cecily, one of the things that a lot of people from the south say too, and often it'll come up on the text line, is that but they're not going to cycle, say, from one of the, I guess, outer southern suburbs, you know, into the city. You know, that for many people that's not possible. But is it not about that? Is it about at least having options to part cycle?
9: It is about having options. It's about being able to take those shorter trips, which most of us spend our time going to the shops like at 3 kilometres away, and we get in the car. If we could save them doing that and support them with bikes, and part of this 9-point plan is some vouchers for, you know, buying a new bike or getting your bike maintained, then that is a massive saving in petrol as well, and it gives you fitness as well. But can I just say on that driving, cycling from the south, people do it with e-bikes now. It's so much easier and more accessible.
1: And that's not a solution for everyone, though, as you acknowledge. So it's about having the options.
9: Yes.
1: And when we're looking at the 9-point plan, though, this is a mix of both local government and federal government.
9: Absolutely. Yeah. Yes.
1: Just looking at your face.
9: But hopefully the federal government would actually support these initiatives instead of, you know, just doing this, you know, piecemeal band-aiding, which is not going to invest in our whole country's future and being prepared for these type of crises.
1: Cecily, we're on budget eve, of course. We're going to find out after 5:30 tomorrow what's in the budget. Have you got any hope for the things that Pedal Power has been at least trying to get across the line?
9: I'm most worried when I heard about Light Rail 2B because we have been advocating for the Woden to Civic cycleway, bikeway to be built before it. And I hear little things that make it sound like they're still attaching that to that Light Rail 2B. So when you hear that's postponed, and that is such a strategic and dangerous cycle route that our members tell us all the time, they take their life in their hands daily, but they want to cycle to work. Mm. They want that fitness boost. They want to feel the power you feel on a bicycle.
1: So in taking from your response, you don't hold much hope for some of the things you've been pushing?
9: I have got concerns, but we also know this government is struggling and we understand that and we want to work with that. It's not about blaming them, but it's just when you have a choice, investing in active travel is the the solution for everyone.
1: Is it cheaper?
9: It's much cheaper.
1: Cecily Michaels, thank you. Cecily is the Executive Director of Pedal Power ACT. I'm Georgia Steins. We are going to jump in our car, or you can jump on a bike. This is for our regional rave, where we're going to head to Gunning and find out what's happening.

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1: Wangaralli Mudjinoo, Georgia Steins Drive, ABC Radio Canberra, Ngunnawalwari Wurundjeri.
0: It is Budget Day tomorrow, which means that for many people, you might be thinking, oh, have they announced everything? Is there going to be much in it for my suburb? Maybe you live in Tuggeranong, maybe you live in the south, maybe you live in the north, maybe you live in the west. I wonder if you, whether or not you think, will there be anything that will impact my daily life? Between 4:30 and 5, we're going to hear from everyday Canberrans, people we've gone out in the street and spoke to, and find out how they're feeling about things at the moment in Canberra, but what else they would like to see in their neighbourhood or in Canberra. And so I want to hear from you too on 0467 922 666 or 1300 681 666.

0: young man vanishes, and something about it doesn't sit right.
1: It made no sense.
0: I'm Rob Bergen. 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

0: It is time to get on the road. This is part of our regional rave when we go to a town near us, just outside the ACT borders. And today we're going to Gunning, just the other side of the Hume Highway. Joining us right now is Gunning local wool grower, Campbell Bassinet. Hello, Campbell.
1: How are you, Georgia?
0: I'm good. How busy a time is it for you at the moment?
1: Oh, things are never a dull moment. We loaded a truck of sheep this morning, and I've actually just got back in. We had the girls on motorbikes. We were putting out fox baits coming up to lambing. So no, there's never a dull moment on the ranch.
0: And that's because the little lambs are like with foxes around are in danger.
1: Yeah, correct. So this time of year, a lot of local neighbours do the same thing, just to eradicate the fox to improve lambing percentages, and we do it every June.
0: Mm. And how many lambs you got?
1: We're going to have about 3,500 lambs.
0: Oh my goodness, that's a lot.
1: Yeah, well, he's hoping. The forecast doesn't look terrific, but fingers crossed. It's been an okay finish to autumn.
0: Yeah,
1: and here we are 9 days into winter, and you know, typically we're frozen over by now, but she's pretty mild at the minute.
0: And so how does that impact what it'll be like?
1: We get used to feeding sheep through the winter, which is a bit of a feed gap when grass doesn't grow, so we're very used to it. Mm. And depending on what happens on the horizon depends how much we feed, but we're pretty geared up for it.
0: We've been getting a bit of rain here. Have you been getting some of that too?
1: We have. We had a great finish to autumn, and things have been mild, as I said, so there's been some growth and the country's responded pretty well. So we're looking all right going into winter when it does come.
0: I tell you what happens though in Gunning though, even when it's cold though, you've got a fair bit on, don't you? Tell me some of the events. What are the events coming up?
1: We've had a pretty busy run into winter. We had we hosted the Long Yarn Gents Lunch, whereby we had 165 blokes in the room, raising some money for the local community health centre and some awareness for rural men's health. We had Murph Hughes, the cricket legend, and he was a standout on the day, sharing his stories in the baggy green from back in the 90s. And so that was back in May. And then we had a team sorting event for the horse lovers, which there are plenty of them because we opened the application and that filled in 20 minutes. So that was a terrific event as well.
0: Wow. So what's coming up? Is there anything this month? Or I know there's things coming up in August and September.
1: Well, typically we leave the calendar a little bit free in winter because we do freeze over and bunker down. Mm. So we don't have too much coming up in the next few weeks. The school gets going in its fundraising initiative, Gunning Gold. That all happens in the winter, ready for your game green fund.
0: Oh, is this the manure?
1: Yeah.
0: tell people who don't know about the Gunning Gold about what happens.
1: So we empty sheep shearing sheds of sheep manure. We bag it up. We send 1,100 or 1,200 bags across to Canberra to local gardeners, and that all happens in the last weekend of winter, ready for spring planting.
0: Right. Okay, so that's the Gunning Gold, and then there's the fireworks coming up?
1: Fireworks, true. That's a big part of the calendar. That's in September, 12th of September. Last year we had in excess of 10,000 people, most of which came across from Canberra. So usually the mercury's a bit kinder and we have some good weather, and 12th of September, put it in the diaries because it's a terrific event.
0: Hey, when it comes to winter in Gunning, though, as you said, you don't have a lot of events on. Does that mean what? Stay inside in the warmth, nice meals on the stove?
1: Yeah, that's true. The crackle of a log and home fire burning. That's the idea. But there's always plenty going on. We do. There's always plenty happening on the farm in winter. Fencing and you know, coming up to lambing. Land marking and the like, so there's always something going on.
0: Do you get snow often or not?
1: We don't. We're at 650 metres and it rarely, rarely snows at our altitude. Mm. I remember it 3 or 4 times, but not often.
0: Hey, last time we spoke to you a couple of months ago now, because I think your lovely neighbour spoke to us last month, but last time we spoke to you, after I'd finished talking to you, someone texted in and said, where did the name Gunning come from? And I didn't know the answer. So I've had it in the back of my mind to ask you, how did Gunning get its name?
1: Well done. Well, it originated back in the 1820s, given its name by local Indigenous people, which related to small water holes or place of many water holes. But gunning in the local language translates as swamp mahogany, which is a tree common in waterlogged soils, which we haven't seen. It must have been a very wet period back in the 1820s or in that era, in that those few decades. It hasn't been too swamped of late, but that's where the name originates.
0: Hey, it's always been great chatting to you. I hope you have a good winter and good luck with the lambs.
1: Yeah, good on you. Thank you very much, Georgia.
0: Thanks, mate. That's Campbell Bassett there. He's the president of the Gunning Show, amongst many other things. He's a Gunning local wool grower there, and he's talking a little bit about what it's like on the property at the moment in winter. This is 666 ABC Radio Canberra Drive. I'm Georgia Steins. Thanks so much for joining me.

That is The Swingers with Counting the Beat on ABC Radio Canberra. Coming up after four, I'm going to be joined by Professor Tom Karma, AO, First Nations leader, social justice advocate. There's just a couple of things. We're going to be talking to him about an event tomorrow night that he's a part of, which looks at recognition and the importance of recognition, recognising people for their work, but also recognition for many different reasons, what the overall effect of

0: recognising people's needs and their wants, all those things. We'll be chatting about that between 4 and 4.30. Right now, though, it's news time.
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3: Good afternoon, Jennifer Sexton with ABC News. 20 countries, including Australia, have released a joint statement describing the humanitarian situation in Gaza as catastrophic and calling on Israel to allow more aid into the territory. Australia has joined Japan, Britain and others, urging Israel to overturn a new law allowing the government to ban international aid organisations. The letter says the role of these groups is crucial to the survival of Palestinians. There's a public health crisis in Gaza where people are facing starvation. US President Donald Trump says pilots aboard a US helicopter that went down near the Strait of Hormuz are fine and nobody was injured. US media earlier reported that it was unclear if the Apache was shot down or encountered some other problem. Hours before, the US says its forces had disabled a tanker in the Gulf of Oman in its effort to block Iranian ships from transiting the Strait of Hormuz. Speaking to reporters, Donald Trump added that negotiations with Iran are going well and that they expect to sign a deal in the coming days.
4: We're in the final throes of what will be a very, very good deal that will not allow in any way, shape or form nuclear weapons, etc. And the strait will open up right away. It'll open up immediately upon signing, which could be in 2 or 3 days.
3: A warning, some people may find the content in the following story distressing. A report from the ACT's prison watchdog reveals corrections staff used pepper spray on a detained Aboriginal woman who was self-harming. Caitlin Maloney reports.
5: The ACT Custodial Inspector's review of the incident in July 2025 at the Alexander McConachie Centre notes the woman was in acute mental distress after spending almost a month in solitary confinement. Shortly after being denied access to an Aboriginal art program, she attempted serious self-harm. The report says corrections officers responded with capsicum spray, causing the woman to fall and briefly lose consciousness. Without any medical attention, she was handcuffed and forcibly walked to the AMC's crisis unit, where she was strip searched. The inspector makes 4 recommendations, including a ban on pepper spray in similar circumstances.
3: The Prime Minister, Anthony Albanese, has taken a swipe at the Coalition for considering a preference deal with One Nation. Liberal leader Angus Taylor today left the door open to an arrangement that would see the Coalition's preferences flow to One Nation and vice versa. Mr Albanese says the Coalition and One Nation are becoming indistinguishable.
6: Well, John Howard used to put One Nation last. It says something about how right-wing the Liberal One National parties have become. 3 right-wing parties, all with a very common agenda.
3: The mayor of the Queanbeyan Palaring Regional Council says councillors at a meeting tomorrow night will decide how to address unexpected issues with works on Monero Street. The street in Queanbeyan CBD was closed in March for an upgrade to it and stormwater infrastructure, but the council has since discovered a major stormwater main in an unexpected location, closer than expected to the road surface. Queanbeyan Mayor Kenrick Winchester says the discovery has blown out the project's cost and timeframe.
7: A report's been put together for council or councillors to consider this Wednesday night on the appropriate way forward, and there's a list of different options there, and the councillors will make a call, but it is going to set back the project by at least 8 weeks and potentially cost, you know, $2 or $3 million more.
3: An Australian Federal Police senior executive has been fined after being caught drink driving in southern New South Wales. The force says the employee received an infringement notice for a low-range drink driving offence in Queanbeyan yesterday. They've been suspended from driving for 3 months. The AFP has initiated an internal investigation. To sport, and Brisbane NRL fullback Reece Walsh says he hasn't lost confidence despite the reigning premiers battling through a 5-game losing streak. Walsh has been called into the Queensland squad for Game 2 of the State of Origin series next Wednesday in Melbourne. He's on the 6-man bench after being overlooked in the series opener. Walsh says it's been a challenging time at the Broncos, but has dismissed suggestions he's out of form.
8: No, I wouldn't say it's affected my confidence. I think, you know,
2: everyone's journey is different, everyone's path's different, and you know, if it was easy, if it was a straight line, everyone would be doing it. So, you know, obviously we're going through a bit of a tough patch at the Bronx, but you know, one thing I can't, you're stressing.

0: enough is, you know, we're all working hard there.
1: Canberra's weather partly cloudy for the remainder of the day. The possibility of a shower or two and light winds. At the moment, it's 14 degrees at Dickson and it's 13 at Tuggeranong. Looking further ahead tomorrow, showers are forecast with a top of 15. Partly cloudy on Thursday, heading for 17. ABC News.
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6: Hello, thanks for joining me on 666 ABC Radio Canberra. It's 5 minutes past four. It's a pleasure to be with you as always. 0467 922 666 or 1300 681 666. Just a gentle reminder to listeners, I love when you engage and we're going to have lots of good conversations today, but can we keep the swearing to a minimum? And you know who you are. Even if the songs aren't the songs you like, or perhaps you disagree with a politician or someone we have on, we're all adults. I think most of us are anyway. So keep your swearing and your huffing and puffing away from the text line on 0467 922 666. I'm Georgia Steins. In a moment, I'm going to be joined by Professor Tom Karma, First Nations leader. He tomorrow night is appearing at the National Museum of Australia with two other prominent Australians, including Rosie Batty and also Virginia Hausegger, journalist, gender equity advocate who we've had on this very program. And they're going to discuss recognition and how important recognition is. So we'll be talking about that. If you've got thoughts on this, 0467 922 666 or 1300 681 666. And a little reminder, between 4:30 and 5 is we're opening it up to you. We're going to be talking about living in Canberra at the moment, what you love about it, what you think we could do better. This is ahead of the budget tomorrow when we'll find out what the government of the day, the current government, has in store when it comes to the budget. But between 4:30 and 5 today, you can tell me what your life is like at the moment, what would help, what would make a difference. 0467 922 666 or 1300 681 666.

0: That is Wurrumbi Band there with My Island Home. A listener says, Georgia, thank you for playing that. I love that song. I love that song too. Something kind of wonderful about that song and hopeful, I don't know. We're going to be talking about a special event that's on tomorrow night at the National Museum of Australia. This week, we've been talking a lot about people who are doing great things in the community. Yesterday, we had the King's Honours. And of course, we often talk about people who are doing great things or volunteers awards, whatever it might be. The idea of recognising people for the work they do on behalf of the community. It got us thinking about how important recognition is, whether or not it's the Australian of the Year award or whether it's not. It's just recognising another person's point of view or where they're coming from. At the National Museum of Australia, three prominent Australians will discuss and explore how recognition can drive lasting social change for people in communities who are facing discrimination, inequality or violence. Rosie Batty AO, domestic violence campaigner, will be there. So will Professor Tom Karma AO and also Virginia Hassiger as well, journalist and gender equity advocate. And I'm really pleased to say that Tom Karma is in the studio with me this afternoon. I don't know where to begin with your titles. I think Emeritus Professor of UC, First Nations Leader, Social Justice Advocate, a Senior Australian of the Year, Order of Australia, Doctorate. Do you want me to keep going?
1: No.
0: You're like, absolutely not. I want to talk about this idea, firstly, when we talk about recognising people in awards. Do you think that's important?
1: Oh, look, I think it is, yes, definitely. I think the first thing, though, is that most people who get awards don't do what they do to get an award. They do it because they're very committed, they're very interested, and they believe that they can make a difference. And I think you know, the recognition that comes with it is really secondary to why they go about it. And at least that's why, you know, for me, every time that I receive an award, I, you know, just shake my head and just don't.

0: don't believe it most times and think, you know, I didn't really do this for an award for that recognition. But I think it is important to recognise, because in recognising it, it encourages others to also maybe put their hand up to be recognised.
1: It gives you a platform. I think that's one thing too, and particularly maybe issues or stories you haven't heard. The idea of someone standing up and be at the Australian of the Year Awards, and you hear about these little projects that are happening somewhere else, but the difference people can make.
0: Oh, totally. And, you know, every year, which I've participated for quite a number of years now, because in 2013 I was the ACT Australian of the Year finalist, and really then I didn't believe that I had, you know, there were so many other worthy people happening at that time that were also nominated, and you know, that was the year that Ida Buttrose won the National Award, which was very fitting, I think, but I've participated actively since then and been on selection panels, chaired selection panels, you know, for the Australian of the Year. And the number

0: It's just unbelievable. And they're selfless, you know, activities by people.
1: Sounds like a little shot of happy almost. Do you know what I mean? Like you hear so much bad news in the world. I wonder if you're seeing all those stories coming in give you a bit of hope.
0: Oh, that does give you hope. And I think it also helps you recognise and realise that a lot of we take a lot of things for granted and not realise, you know, what's the background to it. And you know, whether it's Oz Harvest, which is a great activity that started off, you know, just helping out people and, you know, and recycling food that was still edible.
1: Yeah, solution to a problem, and then it became this massive solution to an even bigger problem.
0: Yeah.
1: I want to talk about Reconciliation Week too, because that's about stopping and recognising, isn't it? Like at its core, that's what it's about.
0: Totally. And I think, you know, this year was a very important year because you know, it's all in was the major theme behind it. And it's about we all have a role to play in reconciliation, in recognition of our First Peoples in Australia and recognising our history and what led us pre-colonisation to what happened since colonisation. And I think that was this year was highlighted through the walk by Travis Lovett and those the gang of people that came out of Victoria, a 900-kilometre walk over 39 days to come here into Canberra and just to say, look, we have a history, we have a long history, and what's important is for all of us in a society to understand our history and understand what's contributed to where we are today.
1: I wonder if Reconciliation Week becomes even more poignant or important for some because of what happened with the Voice to Parliament and the referendum. Do you think it became this opportunity to sort of for people to show their support?
0: Oh, it definitely did. There were over 50,000 volunteers for the Yes campaign, and I haven't monitored the No campaign, but those volunteers, the majority of them hadn't really had a relationship with an Aboriginal person before, and yet they stood up because they understood that we needed to do better as a society and walk together. And since then, you know, they've become very strong allies for reconciliation, and, you know, and that's why we themed it this year, All In, and that's, you know, that's all about all of us have a role to play, and part of that role is understanding our history, and that's where the truth-telling comes in. And that process actually started with the National Apology in 2008 when a lot of people had never, ever thought about our history, particularly older people, because they had a different version of our history, what they were taught to what, fortunately, a lot of young kids are able to and young adults are able to now understand as our history. So, you know, I think we could be very proud in Canberra. You know, we are the only jurisdiction that voted yes by majority. And we've always been a very progressive, social justice-orientated community.
1: The listening part of it, the listening to Indigenous people but listening to each other, that's at the heart of all of it, isn't it?
0: It is. And you know, look, we've got to recognise that there'll always be, you know, mixed views about our history, but there's no good denying it. These events happened, and you know, you might recall that University of Newcastle has done a big research project over a number of years to record all the massacre sites around the nation, and there's, I think, 438 they'd formally recorded massacre sites where Aboriginal and Torres Strait Islander people were killed by settlers because they might have taken a sheep or a cattle or, you know, whatever, or they just wouldn't move off their land, and so they were forcibly removed, you know, through these massacres. And you know, that's part of our history that we, you know, we don't need to be proud of, and nobody in modern day needs to feel guilty about it, because that's not, you know, they weren't the offenders. And you know, I think the greatest, for me, activity relating to reconciliation was around the Myall Creek massacre, and that happened in the 1800s, early 1800s, in the top end of New South Wales. And nowadays, every year is celebrating and recognising that the massacre occurred, And so you get the families of the victims and the families of the

0: of the offenders coming together in a demonstration and reconciliation. The local council's involved, and they sit down and they talk about it. And you know, that's what reconciliation is about. It's not about a guilt trip. It's about recognising what happened.
1: It's interesting, though, because you say it's not about us feeling guilty or about anything like that, but we should still be learning it, shouldn't we, in our schools? Like, we're still not learning it in our schools.
0: Well,
1: a lot of the history.
0: Ah, now, that's not quite accurate.
1: Well,
0: because there's a very active program called the Narragunawali program out of Reconciliation Australia, and that happens at early childhood centres and in primary schools. And so we've got about 9,000 schools involved in that. And so this is where I get confident and know that, you know, our future...
1: The next generation's learning it.
0: Yes, yeah. Because our young kids, young adults, have learnt about this history. And it's been going for quite a number of years now. So we've got a great cohort of people out there. And that's why you see the youth of today, you know, really understanding and standing up. And they're really great ambassadors to help educate their family members about what happened. And
1: who didn't learn it necessarily.
0: No, they didn't. Or they had a sanitised version of it. And that's the sad thing.
1: Tom Karmer is my guest, Professor Tom Karmer. He is going to be at an event. If you're interested, actually, it's just one night only, tomorrow night, Wednesday the 10th of June at the National Museum of Australia. There are still some tickets left, but they are selling very fast. It's between 6:30 and 8 p.m. and it's looking at recognition. He'll be joined by Rosie Batty, but also Virginia Hassiger as well. Tom, I do want to ask you this question too, that we've seen, and look, I don't know how much attention you pay to polling results, but One Nation polling extremely well, and we get told about the rise of some of the views that Pauline Hanson has expressed. Does that give you pause for thought when it comes to, I guess, cohesion, but also understanding and recognising and respecting other cultures?
0: Yeah, look, I think so. You know, and I think politicians of all persuasions need to be very cautious about the words they express, the expressions that they might put out in the public media, because they're... they may or may not have been intentional, but the media, and particularly social media, pick up on it. And social media is really the bane of all of our concern, because of, you know, it's unregulated, and so people can say anything. And what we try and encourage is the general population to be a little bit discerning about the information they hear on and may see on social media, and just check out to see if it is factual or not. So look at a different source, because we have too often, and we saw this during the Voice referendum, bots are created, artificial people are being created and sending messages out, and the non-discerning public can very easily be fooled. And the other, I guess prime example of that, the number of Australians who get scammed all the time because they believe too often in somebody who might spin a good yarn that's not quite factual, and so they could lose their life savings. And so, you know, all I encourage people to do is to try and, look at other secondary sources and question some of the information that they get, and to understand that some of the big critics, and we're seeing a lot on social media at the moment around racism, and those perpetrators of that racial misinformation are often not contributors themselves. And so, you know, they're little keyboard warriors, and that's the end of their story.
1: And that's the problem with social media, isn't it? Because those things can live on and just be taken out of context and then passed on, and it can be this really effective tool for their hateful message.
0: Oh, very easily, yeah. Yep, and that's quite sad. But it's not only, on the racism side, we've got challenges around legal advice, medical advice that people are taking, verbatim from social media. That's totally... could be life critical.
1: Thank you so much for your time and coming in and chatting. And also, I hope tomorrow night goes really well.
0: Oh, so do I. Look, can I just leave by giving a little plug for, nominations are now open for the Australian of the Year.
1: Oh, yes.
0: And remember that we have quite a number of categories. We've got the Australian of the Year, the Senior Australian of the Year, the Young Australian of the Year, and our Local Hero. And so you know, anybody that wants to nominate, and please do think about it. It's not a difficult process. Mm. Just hop on to the australianoftheyear.org.au website, and the nominations are there, the nomination form. Just get on there and recognise those amongst our community who are doing a great job for all of us. And it's a selfless job.
1: Absolutely. And one of the wonderful things, I think, and you've gone to some of the events, but you sit in a room sometimes with all these finalists or people who, amazing, isn't it?
0: Absolutely.
1: Hearing all the stories amazing. And, yeah.
0: And because
1: even just for the experience.
0: And those categories, you know, from the youngest right through to the oldest. And, you know, we've just seen in the last, you know, week or two, the passing of two famous, very significant Australian of the years, and you know, and it's quite sad that will happen, but you know, they were both selfless in their whole campaign to do things for other people.
1: But we found out about their stories through the Australian of the Year and you know, recognition that way. Thank you so much, Tom.
0: Thank you, Georgia.
1: That is Professor Tom Carmer. 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

0: That is Sheena Easton there with Morning Train 9 to 5 on ABC Radio Canberra. We're coming up to 4:30 with the news headlines. After that, it's over to you. We're going to be talking about what you love about living in Canberra, but what would make your life easier? What are things you really want to see? We heard from Pedal Power earlier in terms of what they'd like to see, pop-up lanes when it comes to cycling. But maybe there's something else that's on your budget wish list. What is it? 1300 681 666 or 0467 922 666. James Finlay went out on the streets of Canberra and spoke to lots of different people about how they're feeling, what they love about Canberra, but what they would like to see in an ideal world, what would make their life easier or better. Right now, though, it's time for news headlines with Jennifer Sexton.
1: Thanks, Georgia. Making news, 20 countries, including Australia, have released a joint statement describing the humanitarian situation in Gaza as catastrophic and calling on Israel to allow more aid into the territory. US President Donald Trump says pilots aboard a US helicopter that went down near the Strait of Hormuz are fine and that nobody was injured. A report from the ACT's prison watchdog has revealed correction staff used pepper spray on a detained Aboriginal woman who was in acute mental distress and who was self-harming. The Barbecue Galores Group is set to wind up after failing to find a buyer. The Barbecues Galore Group controls 62 stores, including one in Canberra, all of which will close. An Australian Federal Police senior executive has been fined after being caught drink driving in Queanbeyan yesterday. ACT Police are investigating a burglary at the Murrumbidgee Golf Course early this morning in which a large sum of cash was taken. And in sport, Canberra coach Ricky Stewart has named his team for Saturday night's game against the Parramatta Eels. With Hudson Young and Ethan Strange called up for State of Origin, Dane Laurie will partner Ethan Sanders in the halves. Sevelio Tamale has been ruled out with concussion, with Jed Stewart named on the wing, while Sebastian Chris returns from concussion. Partly cloudy weather for the rest of the day and heading into this evening for the capital, the slight chance of a shower. A low tonight of 5 degrees. Tomorrow, cloudy with showers, a top of 15. At the moment, it's 13 degrees at Dixon. Georgia, more news at 5.
0: Thanks, Jen.
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0: Thanks for joining me on 666 ABC Radio Canberra. We're going to talk about what we now know about the team for the second State of Origin, and also a little bit of Raiders as well, because our former Raider, Alan Tung, will be joining us. Also, commentator and call some of the games, of course. He'll be chatting to us after 5 about, I guess, what he makes of Ethan Strange at this stage, not starting, coming off the bench. So Laurie Daly has said he'll definitely get some time, but he's not going to start, which has raised some eyebrows from people who think, well, he did such a good job, why wouldn't you just let him start? But I guess there's pros and cons of all things. We'll be chatting about that a little bit later on 666 ABC Radio Canberra. Also, too, you're probably well aware there's a Senate inquiry going on. This is in regards to these major changes the government's proposing to the NDIS. We're going to chat about that after 5. If you're someone who is worried about this, if you think you're going to be impacted by what the government is proposing when it comes to NDIS funding, maybe you think you'll lose all or part of your funding, or you know someone and you're a carer, give us a call, 1300 681 666 or 0467 922 666. We would love to hear from you. And that's what we'll be doing in the next sort of half hour, hearing the stories of people who live here in Canberra and about how they feel about the budget and what they would love to be in the budget. That's all coming up this half hour, but you can be part of it on 1300 681 666 or 0467 922 666 on ABC Radio Canberra Drive.
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0: It is 25 minutes away from 5 on ABC Radio Canberra. ACT Policing have given the roads the all clear in terms of major incidents, so that's good news. Not much happening there. So we went out, when I say we, James Finlay went out and about on the streets of Canberra and spoke to people about how they're feeling at the moment, because we hear a lot about the cost of living. We're told that many people are struggling financially and maybe a lot of people under pressure when it comes to finances and other things as well. And ahead of the budget tomorrow, which you might be hoping that there's going to be prezzies in the budget basket, there might be coal, we're not quite sure yet. James Finlay went out and asked people how they're feeling about it all.
6: My first name is Sudina. Occupation is tax accountant. 2 points I would like to see in the ICT budget. The first one is it's health, particularly on maternity. We just like to get more fund to fund the health, to put more money to build a hospital, and especially to, you know, to

0: support family like us. We've got two family or other people as well. They like to put more money to raise up their family. That's the main thing.
1: Have you had troubles getting some services?
0: In trouble, I think it should be okay, but it can be can be quicker, you know, for waiting service that we are waiting. We maybe get more staff, more doctor, yeah, especially more emergency, yeah, doctor.
1: Have you had to go to the emergency recently, have you? Oh, I'll come down here. what's your name?
2: Lakena. Yeah, when my girl was little, we had to use emergency service a lot, but it take like 8 hours, seriously. And she was like really dehydrated. And I feel like it's very... the amount of money we pay for tax each year, we work so hard as well. We're both working parents, and we don't want to see our children's being in that kind of health.
1: Any other thoughts on what would make your life easier at the moment, what the government could do?
2: Parents-wise, we have to deal with a lot of spending, and I think family tax benefits-wise, we haven't received any this year. I know it depends on circumstances, but I'm not working. He's working full-time, so we're dependent on one single income. And still, we expect some help from the government as well, you know. Mostly, we bought specials offered price from the shops, and yeah, a lot. Mostly, I shop only half-price products. That's what we downgraded to. Not really buying much of the clothing or anything anymore, you know. For ourselves, nothing, but for the kids, we have to prioritize.
1: And they're growing. They need new clothes.
2: Exactly, exactly.
3: That is Sedina and Lakena. They're talking there to James Finlay about how they're feeling at the moment and where the pressure is for them. I wonder if any of that rung true for you, the idea of working, struggling, making decisions around food and just making changes. I wonder if you're making similar changes. You heard there, just making sure everything you're buying is on special and putting the kids first and getting the kids the things they need. 0467 922 666 or 1300 681 666. Is there something that you think would make a difference in the budget? And are you feeling reasonably satisfied with the way things are in Canberra? Or maybe there are things that you think could be, or you wish they might be, in the budget. You can give us a call on 1300 681 666, or you can always text me on 0467 922 666. One thing we did hear today too was money when it came to in and around, well, both Epic. We heard also as well at the stadium. We did get a chance to break that down a little bit. So if you did miss that earlier, so this is one of the pre-budget announcements, one of the many pre-budget announcements, that the 2026-27 ACT budget includes funding to maintain and upgrade GIO Stadium. There'll be a total of $15 million over 3 years, and this is what will happen at the stadium. Upgraded lighting, new energy-efficient LED lighting will be installed for field of play and surrounds. New lifts in both the Gregan Larkham and Malmaninga grandstands. Upgrades to the main concourse and security upgrades. So that's what it includes. We don't know if there's anything around the change rooms. You probably already know the story around the change rooms in regards to, there was some work done on that, my understanding is, in the last couple of years, but when it rains, it does still leak. You have probably heard many people complain about certain issues in and around the stadium, the ageing nature of the stadium, including, of course, the coach of the Canberra Raiders, Ricky Stewart, as well. Talking a lot, and I won't repeat the words the way he describes the stadium and the current state. So that $15 million over 3 years, that is upgrades to the main concourse. I don't know what's involved in that. New lifts in those stands, that's pretty self-explanatory, and the lights. But whether or not the change rooms or even the coaches' boxes might be improved as well, we don't know yet. 0467 922 666 or 1300 681 666. Here's Tashi talking to James Finlay about the budget and what they'd like to see.
4: My name is Tashi Wongchuk, and I'm currently studying at a university of Canberra. Well, I guess one main area

0: of interest for me would be the education system, as there is a lot of teachers going on strike, so that is affecting our education systems a lot. So I guess in the budgets, I'd like to see some investment going into the education system, more a higher increase in teacher pay, and an overall remodel in the teacher education system to make it a better one. Well, I have a sister who's currently in college, and she has to take some days off because of the teachers going on strike. So I think that could be one way it affects young students all across the ACT. Mm-hmm. Since the teachers are on strike, that means they have to take days off, and that means less education for them, which could affect their overall grades and their future education.
1: This is 666 ABC Radio Canberra. We're hearing from everyday Canberrans about what they feel about the budget. So far, there's been some themes, hasn't there? So education, absolutely. The people we heard from earlier, both health, but also just struggling with the cost of living. And I wonder if those things ring true for you as well. 0467 922 666 or 1300 681 666. If you're just tuning in, you might have missed the breaking news that Barbecues Galore is set to wind up. They were placed into receivership earlier this year as they looked to find a buyer, but they have failed to find a buyer within the time. Now, that includes one store here in Canberra. We haven't got a sense of how many job losses that might mean in Canberra, but they're saying across all their stores, approximately 500 employees are expected to lose their jobs. This is Kings of Leon.

0: That's Kings of Leon with You Somebody on 666 ABC Radio Canberra. It is budget eve. So what is happening tomorrow is that we're going to hear from the Treasurer, Chris Steele, and he'll deliver the rest of the budget, the bits that we haven't already heard, of course, and what's going to be in there. He's already been warning that there might be more public service losses. That's because many of the departments or directorates have been asked to make cost savings. What else will be in there as well? We don't quite know yet, do we? And that's what we're going to find out tomorrow. We're going to chat to him just after 5:30 and get the lay of the land on that. But today is a chance for you to talk about how you're feeling at the moment, what you hope or would like to see in the budget, what you think could make a difference in your life, but also to in Canberra. Joining us right now, caller, Gwenda has called in. Hi, Gwenda.
1: Hi, Georgia.
0: How are you feeling at the moment?
1: Well, actually, not very hopeful, but I guess I'm more thinking about it on a slightly more sort of Canberra-based level than on my own. And I've actually been moving around for work today, so I've been lucky enough to hear a couple of your conversations. One was about the satisfaction levels and one was about the budget. So I've got two brief comments. My satisfaction today is quite low in Canberra because I drove past a gorgeous little oval that's just on Muggaway in Deakin, and overnight there's been cars on it and it's been completely ripped up. So that makes me really sad because people walk their dogs on it. It's very suburban, and at night you'll see some roos come down from Red Hill to actually graze on it. So I look at that and I wonder why someone would do that, particularly knowing that these days there's not the money to repair it. Mm. You know, the government doesn't have that money, and yet it's something that will forever cause that oval to be lumpy. It'll take months for the mud and the sort of the whole mess to be not as apparent anymore. So it makes me really sad that there seems to be this sort of mentality in Canberra that it's okay to go and make yourself have some fun doing that.
0: Mm.
1: So I wasn't very satisfied with that.
0: and cranky, I imagine, yeah.
1: Yeah. And look, the other thing was I have a budget saving suggestion for the ACT government. Every year they spend about, over 5 years, probably a few million on culling the kangaroos in our nature parks, and it's about to start again tonight. They pay a private company about $800,000, and then they have a private security company, and it's all overnight, so it's overtime for the rangers. I reckon that's a bit of a saving that could go towards maybe GIO Stadium, a few lights, or even some cycle tracks.
0: Don't do the kangaroo cull. You think that's the way to do it?
1: I think they could save some money, and they can do it in a few years if the numbers really build up. But, you know, I reckon that it's a saving they could add to something maybe more useful to us at the moment.
0: Hey, thanks so much for calling in.
1: No problem.
0: Thank you. Thanks, Gwenda. That is Gwenda there. That is a suggestion she's got for the ACT budget. Given that the kangaroo cull is pretty much underway, that might not happen, but that's one suggestion from her. But also too, yeah, driving around and seeing what looks like, you know, an oval being destroyed or at least damaged for no good reason. You can understand why that would make you not feel great. 0467922666 or 1300 681666. Peter says, Georgia, the multi-million-dollar professional sports teams need to pay for the stadiums and reduce the salaries of all the bigwigs and overpaid players and give up betting sponsorships and advertising. Because of the government debts, a large amount of taxes and levies go to pay interest to financial institutions, I think. Restraint by all is needed, says Peter on the text line. 0467922666 or 1300 681666. I'm Georgia Steins. You're listening to ABC Radio Canberra Drive, and you'll probably hear quite a few politicians across 666 tomorrow. And there's a good reason for that, because it is budget. So we're going to be chatting to the Treasurer, amongst others. And we'll have some more pre-budget announcements as well. So you might hear from other ministers across the programs as well tomorrow. So that's why we want to make sure you had your

0: chance, you can call in like Gwenda did, or you can text on 0467922666. Here's Simon, who spoke to James Finlay about what he would like to see in the budget and I guess how he's feeling at the moment.
1: My name's Simon. I'm currently a full-time student. I think in regards to the ACT, more money being spent on health. I don't have any chronic health conditions, but it's, you know, a major expense for the ACT. And I think it's only going to grow over the next couple of decades. I just know medical staff and some of the issues they have and the hard work that, you know, frontline nurses and frontline doctors do deal with at Canberra Hospital. So,
2: what are you hearing?
1: Well, there's always a shortage, so shortage of staff.
2: Infrastructure is big on a big topic of discussion at the moment. What are your thoughts about how the government is moving forward with infrastructure and, well, paring back some of it as well?
1: I don't think paring back's the right answer. I think we need to build, and that has a flow-on effect through to the economy. So, you know, the ACT is pretty lucky, but we're also unlucky in some regards. We don't get the same GST carve-out as the states get. And we've got, you know, a very large population that the ACT government's responsible for.
0: That is Simon, full-time student here in Canberra, thinking ahead to the budget tomorrow. And I guess what's on your mind? Where do you think money could be spent? Or, like our previous caller, where do you think money could be saved? 0467 922 666 or 1300 681 666. You can be the treasurer for the day, or at least for the next 10 minutes.
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0: Thanks for joining me on 666 ABC Radio Canberra. It's 8 minutes away from five. All clear on ACT roads, so that's good news. Coming up between 5 and 5:30, we're going to talk about what's happening at the moment up on the Hill in regards to the National Disability Insurance Scheme. 3 days of public hearings, and many people, many different organisations and bodies are concerned about what the federal government, the Albanese government's plan is at the moment. And they're up on the Hill trying to get their point across. You're going to hear some of those views between 5 and 5:30. 0467 922 666, 0467 922 666. Or 1300 681 666 if you'd like to weigh in. So if you'd like to weigh in yourself and tell us what you're concerned about, what you'd like to see or what you wouldn't like to see, I'd love to hear from you. How you think the ACT government could save money, perhaps, as well. Right now, though, this is the last of our little chats today with people that James Finlay caught up with, Canberrans. Sue Sheley spoke to James Finlay about the budget.
5: My name is Sushila and I'm a registered nurse by occupation.
2: And what could the government be doing to make your life easier?
5: Probably reduce the taxes, I would say. Even though, like, the with the houses, like the people who have got the houses, the interest rates that's going up, like, probably every couple months, and like the taxes that we also pay for the work we do on top of that, on top of that all the cost of living, like the expenses that keep on rising, and they could probably do better with the Medicare as well, I would say.
2: Mm-hmm. Do you rent or do you own a house?
5: We own a house.
2: Okay.
5: Yes, we only like bought a house December last year, so we're still pretty new with everything, and like with the mortgage amount that we pay, and it's been, I think the interest rate has gone up by 3 times since December, which is quite a lot, especially like with a young couple having kids, having family, managing the work at the same time. It's a lot.
2: Yeah.
5: Now these days, whenever we have to go to grocery, we used to budget before as well, but now being the budget more tighter, we have to go looking for the things that are on sale, like probably on a half price, and even on a half price. The classic example I was talking with my colleagues the other day in a work is like the chips, like the normal chips, the kettle chips. It used to be like $2.50 before. Now we get it in like a half price at $3, which shows like the massive amount of the increase in the expenses these days.
2: You mentioned health services. What would you like to see the ACT do more of with health services?
5: I would say more of the bulk billing, probably. It's just because even though they do bulk billing for the children and like the senior, like adult people, like the prices of the GP appointments has gone up as well. Like it used to be $85 something, now it's above $100, which is a lot. and like the Medicare rebate that we get is like

0: basically still the same. It's like $43. So it's like not even a half of what we pay. I would say like probably on a mark of the bulk billing and with those, the diagnosis, because people these days being on a healthcare system, I see a lot of people having coming into the hospital like for the diagnosis and all that. And people have to pay, I think the full price, I'm not 100% sure, but full price for like the x-rays, the ultrasounds and all those stuff. Probably the government can do better on that as well. So people can have more access to the healthcare service.
1: That is Sheila there. So a nurse here in Canberra. We spoke to many different people. We'll hear some more voices as well tomorrow on 666 ABC Radio Canberra. One thing that came across in all the conversations that James Finlay had, talking to different people, different ages, different backgrounds, different jobs, is health, not surprisingly, but also cost of living and education. And, you know, that's probably not surprising for many people. And I wonder what you think we could save money on in the ACT, or what possibly we could do better. Or maybe you think everything is, you know, tiki-boo and all great. No need to change anything. 0467 922 666 or 1300 681 666. Tracy says, isn't family tax benefit a federal government concern, and isn't it means tested? This was an earlier list, one of the earlier people we spoke to about what their concerns are. So if you come in late to it, we've said to people, what's going on with you right now? What are some concerns and what would make your life easier? And it's in light of what's happening tomorrow in the budget, but we're not talking strictly about things that the ACT government can do or not do. But that particular person that James spoke to said that, you know, qualifying for that would make a difference for them, for their family. So yes, that is a federal initiative too, but it is also means tested to a certain degree. Yes. 0467 922 666 or 1300 681 666. We're going to keep this discussion going after five. On the text line, one listener said, Georgia, the hooning that goes on the roads is absolutely disgraceful, especially at night. Put police on our roads. Put more police on our roads. High-risk driving behaviour, speeding and hoons, increase the penalties like they have in New South Wales. That's from one texter. Also, another listener says, money, where could money be saved? Subsidising private companies or private community organisations like soccer or basketball, saving businesses like childcare and Big Splash. It seems the community here expects the government to rescue private businesses, yet no one is willing to put their money where their mouth is. So why should I have to pay for that kind of stuff? You could easily save money this way. That is from one unsigned texter. It's interesting if we're talking about clubs. So, like, do you mean in terms of soccer or football clubs or basketball clubs? Well, I guess those types of clubs people wouldn't necessarily always think of as a business, but maybe community organisations. But also, I guess that's weighed up with the benefit of those sporting clubs. Many of them run by, you know, the bulk of the work is done by volunteers as well. Keep your thoughts coming, 0467 922 666 or 1300 681 666. Do you share Pedal Power's view that, I guess, more cycleways, more pop-up cycleways? Is there something else you'd like to see? Is there something that you've been promised in your suburb or neighbourhood for a long time and you just hope it's going to be in tomorrow's budget? 0467 922 666 or 1300 681 666. We're going to also be talking about both the State of Origin side and how it's looking at the moment, both New South Wales and Queensland, but also to how the Raiders and the rest of the season, particularly with a couple of players out for the State of Origin, at least for this week, is looking. That's coming up after five with Alan Tung, former Raider, but also rugby league commentator as well. And we'll talk about the NDIS and why many different organisations are concerned about the way it looks at the moment, what the Albanese government is planning, and whether or not these sort of 3 days of public hearings might well change their minds or not. That's all coming up after five on ABC Radio Canberra Drive with me, Georgia Steins. It's news time.
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4: Good afternoon, Jennifer Sexton with ABC News. Barbecues galore is to be wound up with hundreds of workers facing redundancy. Chelsea Hetherington reports.
5: The retail chain entered into voluntary administration in February and has today announced it was unable to find a buyer or complete a recapitalisation. It will shut its 62

0: two company-owned stores in the coming weeks and is working through transitional arrangements with 27 stores owned by franchises. Barbecues Galore has approximately 500 employees, all of which are expected to lose their jobs. The company was founded by Max Mason in Sydney, and the outdoor retailer has been synonymous with the Aussie barbecue since the 1970s.
1: The US president says two pilots aboard a US helicopter that crashed near the Strait of Hormuz are fine and that negotiations with Iran are going well. John Wakeley reports.
2: Donald Trump says nobody was injured in the incident and that a full report would be coming later. Speaking to reporters, he also touted the success of discussions and that there'll be progress in the coming days.
3: We have ongoing negotiations in Iran and with Iran, and we could have at least an idea by 1 or 2 days from now, but I think it's going well.
2: A pause in fighting between Iran and Israel appears to be holding after the biggest test so far of the ceasefire agreed to in April. The two countries exchanged fire before announcing a halt to the attacks yesterday.
1: 3 days of public hearings into the government's proposed cuts to the National Disability Insurance Scheme have kicked off in Melbourne today. The specialist reporting team's Evan Young has more.
4: Disability advocates told senators they have a raft of concerns about the proposed legislation, including changes they worry will push more responsibilities onto already exhausted families. The committee also heard about concerns regarding a proposal to hand the NDIS Minister of the Day sweeping new powers to cut social and community support budgets, which can be spent on things such as support workers to take participants to work or medical appointments. The government says the changes are needed to make the now $50 billion scheme sustainable. NDIS and other government officials will give evidence later in the week.
1: The ACT Transport Minister says the construction of light rail to Commonwealth Park is running ahead of schedule, but warns construction on the next stage to Woden is still not going to start until next decade. The Territory Government says tomorrow's budget will save $700 million over 4 years by deferring some infrastructure projects and breaking others into stages. Minister Chris Steele says the government is focusing on other projects as planning for Stage B continues.
5: Obviously, that's still in the planning stage at the moment. So the focus this decade will be on building a new North Site hospital. And then, of course, we've always expected that Stage 2B project wouldn't enter into the construction phase until the early 2030s. Okay.
1: The Federal Emergency Management Minister says the Canberra suburb of Duffy was selected for the first Oz Alert test to focus on a small area across an emergency services precinct. Minister Christy McBain says tomorrow's test of the new National Emergency Warning System will be targeted across 160 metres, covering the new Molonglo Fire and Ambulance Station, ahead of a national test on July the 27th.
6: The technology's been built so that you can geolocate that alert down to within 160 metres of where the incident is occurring. So we're actually trying to test how confined we can make that alert.
1: To finance, and the Australian share market has fallen today after a mixed night on Wall Street. The ASX 200 has closed down 0.2% to end on 8,604. Oil is down, gold is up, and the dollar's higher. It's buying 70.6 US cents. To sport, and Collingwood's Billy Frampton's been hit with a 3-game suspension for rough conduct for his tackle on Melbourne's Brody Miocic, which resulted in the AFL forward fracturing his neck. Miocic underwent a successful surgery overnight after being taken to Melbourne's Alfred Hospital during the game. The club says the 33-year-old has been up and walking since his surgery. Meanwhile, the Demons forward Kazaya Pickett has escaped with a $2,000 fine with an early plea for tripping Magpie Braden Maynard. And the Matildas will play the second of their international soccer friendlies against Mexico tonight at Western Sydney Stadium. Australia is looking to rebound following Saturday's 1-0 loss in Newcastle. Turning to Canberra's weather, heading into this evening, partly cloudy, the slight chance of a shower and light winds, a low tonight of 5. Tomorrow, cloudy with showers and light winds, a top of 15 degrees. At the moment, it's 11 degrees at Tuggeranong and 12 at the airport. 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
11: Hello, thanks for joining me on 666 ABC Radio Canberra Drive. It is Budget Eve. For those people who are just marking off all the areas that we've already had budget announcements, are you keeping all the announcements and you're wondering what's missing, what's still to come tomorrow? Well, this time tomorrow will be half an hour off, at least being able to broadcast that information to you. But if there are things that you really wish is going to be in there, 1300 681 666 or 0467 922 666. Stu from Canberra, hey Stu, says, Georgia, I'd really love to see the existing cycleways and footpaths maintained better. Also, general city presentation. This city has never looked more neglected than it does today, says Stu from Canberra. So he's hoping that might be in tomorrow's ACT budget. Also on the text line, Dutta said, the only time I would ever agree with Pedal Power, this is off the back of Pedal Power saying earlier they'd like to see these pop-up cycleways and on roads like Northbourne, so not permanent, but the pop-up ones, Dutta said, is if they supported more cycleways that were off-road, not on-road. We have some of the best cycleways in the world, but for some reason a small group of people want their ability to ride on the road. Well, you're allowed to ride on the road in a lot of cities. I don't think that's unusual, is it, having that here in Canberra? This is 666 ABC Radio Canberra. I'm Georgia Steins. This is Drive.
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11: It is 7 minutes after five on ABC Radio Canberra. Do you live with a disability, or does someone you love do? Or maybe you work within the disability sector as well. If you said yes to any of those questions, you might have a perspective on this next subject. And I'd love you to call in on 1300 681 666 or 0467 922 666. 3 days of public hearing started today. This is into legislation enabling the Albanese government to make cuts to the National Disability Insurance Scheme. The government expects the legislation will see around 300,000 people be either moved off or prevented from accessing the scheme over the next 4 years. They say it will save more than $36 billion over that time. But many who work within the disability sector or advocate on behalf of those people with disability say that the effects could be catastrophic to those people. Joining us right now is Maeve Kennedy. She is the Chief Executive Officer of Inclusion Australia and appeared at the public hearings today. Good evening.
14: Good evening. Thank you very much for having me.
11: You're welcome. What are you most concerned about?
14: There's a few things that we're really concerned about with the bill, but the main thing has to be the pace with which this is going. It's a really huge bill, and there just isn't time for the community to get their heads adequately around it, go through the detail, and be able to mitigate any unintended consequences. The risks of unintended consequences with such fast reform are really high.
11: When it comes to who would, I guess, be moved off this and what the effects would be, who would it be?
14: So at the moment, what we're hearing is that that will be people with lower support needs. And in theory, those support needs will be able to be met by other services in the community, so not the individualised packages that the NDIS currently offers. The issue is at the moment, those other supports just don't exist. We call them foundational supports. That was a recommendation from the NDIS review. But it was also thought about, it was an idea that goes all the way back to the Productivity Commission's first report on this in 2011. The idea that there need to be community-based supports for people with lower support needs, so that not everybody is getting individualised plans. We haven't had investment from governments around the country enough in those mainstream supports. And now, anybody who needs support, they call it, the only lifeboat in the ocean, or the oasis in the desert. All that exists is the NDIS, but that's not able to meet everybody's needs. And the worry is that people will be diverted, is the language government uses, diverted from the scheme, exit the scheme, with the idea that community supports fill the gap, but those community supports do not exist.
11: Just on a practical level, I'm thinking of, say, a child who might have an autism diagnosis but might not be diagnosed with, like, the highest level. So they might need something like, say, speech therapy or psychology or other things. Is the idea that those children might be the ones that are moved off and then they'll have to, what, go private?
14: Yeah, so in theory, there'd be services in the community that would exist and would be able to pick up people in that situation. So they're more community-based services. It's less individualised one-on-one therapy. You know, in an ideal world, that's fantastic. People are more able to engage in their community. There are group supports. There is peer support. There's more connection rather than one-on-one therapy appointments all the time. The issue is we're making the changes, or the government is proposing
11: Maeve, we just lost you for a moment. Sorry. Can you just repeat that? You just went dead.
14: Sorry. It's the reception in the community building I'm in. The issue is the sequencing. So we're worried that people will lose access to the scheme before the community supports are put in place, because we know it takes a long time to do that kind of community support well.
11: And when we say community support, this is where I think there might be some confusion. Are we talking about already an overstretched, say, state or territory health system stepping in, or we're talking about charities doing this sort of work?
14: So we really haven't even gotten that far yet. The government, the federal government and the state and territory governments have committed in theory to the concept of foundational supports, and the negotiations about what it will actually look like in practice are still happening. There's a grant round out at the moment looking at things like peer support, self-advocacy, community connection. The government announced an inclusive communities fund in the budget this year. That's great. It's still nowhere near the scale that we would need to be able to fill these gaps. So at the moment, the risk is exactly what you said, that we are talking about already stretched services or hypothetical services, as a colleague of mine said today.
11: I guess the other point of this is that people who can't afford won't get it. So there will be people who probably can the least afford that won't pay, you know, won't be able to pay for, say, a speech therapist, which I know can be sort of, you know, mid-200s up or something else. Maybe people who can stretch their budgets to get some of this therapy might, but other people not.
14: So we feel really worried about that as well. We know that's not the government's intent. That's not the purpose of this, but we're worried about it happening as an unintended consequence. Some of the changes in the bill would mean that you could be you could have a support needs assessment. Your support needs might come out at a certain level, which means the agency and the government has agreed that you need a certain level of support in order to be able to live your life. What the bill will allow would be a ministerial decision that could come over the top and cut the level of supports in that category for anybody with those funded supports, which means it could end up taking you down below the level that they've assessed that you actually need. So to get that full level to meet your needs, presumably that has to be out of pocket.
11: Maeve Kennedy is our guest. She's the Chief Executive Officer of Inclusion Australia and has appeared at the public hearings today in regards to the NDIS. Part of the impetus or the reason for this is the idea that it's too expensive, it's costing too much money and it isn't sustainable. Do you acknowledge that, though, that the way it sits at the moment, that it's costing too much money?
14: We absolutely agree that the scheme needs to be sustainable. This is vital support that has transformed lives. People have access to opportunities now that were unthinkable 20 years ago. We want the scheme to be sustainable. We want it to be there for future generations. We know there's a need for reform. It's not perfect. There's a lot of work to do. We are ready and willing to engage with government. The issue is, so we support the intent of the reform and the need for reform. The issue is the breadth of the bill and such limited time for consultation and review really risks unintended consequences.
11: Rod on the text line says, Georgia, unfortunately the NDIS has been a money pot for unscrupulous operators. They need to address this problem and don't paper over it by cutting essential services. This is one of the things that we keep hearing too. Like the fraud aspect of it, or there being operators that aren't doing the right thing. How widespread or not is that?
14: Oh, absolutely. So it is a big problem. My organisation, Inclusion Australia, represents people with intellectual disability. People with intellectual disability face really high, you know, higher than usual rates of scam and poor practice, and have really significant safety concerns. We are so worried about safety and about proper and effective use of government funds. There's a this bill does pick up mandatory registration, so all providers delivering services and being paid for by the NDIS would have to be registered. Those recommendations come out of a task force review a couple of years ago.

0: supports to people, there are much higher expectations. We really support that. We think that's really important for oversight, and it's a big step towards safety.
1: Maeve, just finally, one of the criticisms of the NDIS scheme was that you had to fit into a definition of a certain disability. So someone might have a whole lot of markers and they might have things that, you know, meant that they couldn't do, I guess, lots of the things maybe other people take for granted, you know. So they had all these things that was, you know, a disability, but because they didn't fit into this sort of narrow definition or a particular diagnosis, they wouldn't get funding. Is that being addressed in these changes, the idea of, I guess, treating the person and their disability and not a strict definition?
0: Oh, unfortunately, Georgia, we're worried that it's going to get worse. So there are some provisions in the legislation at the moment that would mean that for a new participant gaining access to the scheme, you would get access based on a disability, right? But you might have lots of disabilities. Lots of people have more than one condition, and those conditions interact and have a bigger impact on your life. If you are asking for supports that are related to a disability you have, but not the one that the agency happens to have written down on paper that was the one for which you got access to the scheme, for example, somebody with Down syndrome who's also hard of hearing, if you got access to the scheme because you have Down syndrome, but you are asking for something to help with your hearing, we're not sure at the moment that that's going to be covered, and we're worried that it won't be.
1: Maeve, we'll be keeping an eye on the hearings this week. Thank you so much for explaining some of your concerns. I appreciate it.
0: Thank you so much.
1: Thank you. That is Maeve Kennedy there. We've been talking a bit about the NDIS across all the programs, my colleagues on other programs as well, and just what's happening at the moment, what the federal government is proposing, and some of the concerns of people who work in this area and advocate on behalf of people, including Maeve, who is the Chief Executive Officer of Inclusion Australia.
2: In the days of the British Empire, things were taken.
3: So let's go find them.
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1: So many pre-budget announcements, and so you might be sort of trying to catch up on all of them at the moment. Roving reporter Mary Good was out on the streets in Canberra this morning and asked people what they thought of the tourism funding announcement today. We also had the announcements around the upgrades of some of the key venues, including Canberra Stadium, Epic, and the Canberra Theatre Centre.
6: Oh, well, at the moment I really worry about the ACT budget. They all sound wonderful, but paying for them, I'll worry about that. I'll worry about how they're going to fund it at the moment. The ACT's really growing so quickly. I'm much more happy, I guess, that they're spending money on the new hospital on the north side and things like that rather than football stadiums.
7: Do you go to Out2GO Stadium or Epic?
6: We go to Epic regularly. That could certainly use upgrading. It's sort of reached the end of its life, I think. I haven't been to GIO Stadium for quite a while now.
8: I go to Epic and I catch the light rail there. I find that it's really awkward to walk there from the closest stop on the light rail. The footpath isn't user-friendly. Then when you get inside Epic, you've got to walk. There's no direct footpath to any of the halls, so I can't really remember what they call them. And also you've got to walk through a car park to get to the entrance, so it would be nice if they made it a bit even and made it a bit easier to navigate as a pedestrian.
7: So you welcome the investment in Epic?
8: I do, yes, thank you.
7: What do you think about hearing this investment in infrastructure like GIO Stadium and Epic?
9: I think that's better than building a new stadium. There's so many important infrastructure developments needed, such as the tram system really needs to be built more than as a great public infrastructure project. I think there's no better form of transport for Canberra than perhaps metro in the long term, decades away, but the tram system, yes.
7: And with the stadium, you think it's better to do it up than build a new one?
9: I think so. You're talking hundreds of millions, if not billion or more, for a new stadium. And where do you put it? That's a perennial argument.
10: Money does need to be spent on upgrading the stadium, but I would have preferred the other option of a newer stadium in the centre of town somewhere.

0: Why is that?
1: Just because of the entertainment facilities before and after, and it would have brought much more business to bars and cafes, etc., restaurants in the city centre. Currently where it is, I go there regularly to watch the Brumbies. I drive out there. There's no bus service where I live. Just watch the game and drive home, which doesn't help the overall atmosphere of the event.
0: And you say you go out there. Do you see the need for upgrades out there?
1: Yes, it's a bit long in the tooth. You know, it's functional. But I think what the public doesn't see are some of the structural issues behind the scenes, particularly probably in the changing rooms and those facilities for the press and commentators.
2: That is Mary Good out and about on the streets asking people what they thought of one of the latest announcements, which is a bit of an injection into, well, some of our venues, like what is now the Canberra Theatre, but also to, of course, the stadium as well. I did put in a call to the Raiders, actually, to get their reaction, but they hadn't been sort of notified or knew exactly of what was happening with the stadium. But next time we get Ricky Stewart on, we might ask him a question. He has long been advocating rather vocally, hasn't he, about the improvements in the stadium. This is 666 ABC Radio Canberra.
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2: Joining us right now is someone who has played at that very stadium many times. Alan Tung is a former Raider, but he's also a commentator. You probably hear him on your radio calling some of the games as well, and he joins us. Hi, Tungy.
5: Good afternoon. Thanks for having us on.
2: Do you hear that amount of money that's going into the Canberra Stadium? About time, maybe?
5: Look, like, yeah, I didn't hear it actually. Sorry, I just got on late after work there, but hopefully it's a fair amount there. Let me in on the secret.
2: Well, I guess one thing I will ask you about that's something that Ricky Stewart's been quite vocal about for a while, hasn't he? The state of the stadium and the change rooms. You've been inside those change rooms. I wonder how they compare to elsewhere.
5: Yeah, that's right. I mean, a lot of other cities and football clubs have invested heavily in their stadium. The whole experience for the users coming through has gone to a whole nother level. But I think, you know, for Canberra, with multiple teams being able to use the stadium, we've always talked about, you know, the venue being able to host not only sporting matches, but music and being able to do that and what that will bring to the city. It's not just the Raiders, it's for our whole community.
2: Absolutely. So here it is in the budget, $15 million over 3 years, upgraded lighting, energy efficient LED lighting, new lifts in the Gregan, Larkham and Malmeninga grandstands, upgrades to the main concourse and security upgrades. Nothing about the change rooms, I have to say.
5: Okay. Hey. We'll see. I think Ricky will put up a fight there.
2: I think he might too. I'm going to put it to him next time I chat to him. I want to talk, before I get to the State of Origin side, let's talk about last weekend with the Raiders. I don't remember the last time they were left scoreless.
5: Yeah, that's right. I mean, they came up against the Roosters side, which is star-studded, but they really turned it on. They'd actually struggled in their couple of performances previous. I think the weekend before, they'd come up with 18 errors, about 60% completion rate, and, you know, that was one thing they really needed to turn around. They came out of the blocks absolutely swinging, and they never missed a beat. I think they're a top-four team, but they probably haven't shown, you know, too many times throughout the year that they are that side, but they certainly turned it on against the Raiders. I mean, they did play into their hands a little bit, but they played a really, really good game. And you're right, the Raiders, they couldn't get it together in their attack. It just, you know, that last pass or a couple little things at the back end, credit to the Roosters defence, but just couldn't get across the try line. It's one of those games, though, that you look back on, and if a couple of things had have changed in that opening 5 or 10 minutes. They had some opportunities early, got a disallowed try. I think things could have been different. Yes, they've got to be good enough to come back from it, but that opening start to the game when they couldn't just nail their moments, it really hurt them, and then the Roosters were just far too good.
2: If you go back the Sunday before, though, completely different. That sort of opening 20 minutes too, they were just on fire, the Raiders. Like, it was almost like a confidence thing. They came out and they scored and they scored and they scored, and then the opposite seemed to happen on the Friday.
5: Yeah, that's right. I still think they come out of the blocks quite good, the Raiders, and they looked confident. They weathered a little bit from the Roosters early, but they just couldn't get the ball over the stripe. And that confidence that just comes from scoring points and then the crowd coming into it and then once again, you have to give credit to the opposition. They really, you know, defended well, as good as they attacked. They really defended well against them. They had it looked like they had a really solid game plan. I mean, Kaya Weeks, who's an absolute superstar, they kept him so quiet right throughout the game. Ethan Strange, we called him a couple of times, but, you know, didn't have the influence that we thought he would on the game. And the big men through the middle, they just really controlled Tarpany and Horsbra. So, you know, big credit to the Roosters, but they've got to bounce back. They play the Eels this Saturday night, and it's a must-win game for them.
2: It is a must-win game. And who will be in the side? Like, who will be missing?
5: Yeah, well, Ethan Strange and Hudson Young will be the two that are playing in the State of Origin. But, you know, Dane Laurie will come back into the halves. He played in the centres during the week. So he'll come back in, and he was, you know, he was really outstanding the week before as well. So there was some real, you know, quality there that will come back in. He's probably more a traditional half than he is a centre, Dane Laurie. I mean, he's played a lock forward as well. So he's moved around a little bit there. But we get a guy, Vena Patukua Case. He comes in and making his debut for the club. So he's coming onto the interchange bench because Adam Mariotta, who's been on the bench now, comes in the starting back row to replace Hudson Young. So there's excitement around a debut player coming in. There'll be some shuffling in the lineup. Seb Chris will come back into the centres there as well. So there's a little bit of stability, and there's also a little bit of instability and some opportunity that's mixed in with the game, which plays against the Parramatta Eels, who, you know what, they got beaten by the Bulldogs, but they're a team that just throws the ball around, got nothing to lose.
2: Okay, let's talk about the State of Origin too. Was it a surprise for you either side, either Queensland or New South Wales?
5: Oh, look, I think there's a couple of guys, and one guy in particular, Payne Haas. He's a startup. He was out injured there with the Broncos, come back in. He's played two unbelievable matches. So, you know, he comes straight back into the side. Dylan Lucas coming in, the Newcastle Knights back row from Olakau'atu from the Manly Seagulls, who's still in the extended squad but drops out there, was a big call. There's Dylan Lucas, take nothing away from outstanding footballer, but for Olakau'atu to be dropped and come in is pretty big. The other talking point, I suppose, is around Stephen Crichton, the captain for the Bulldogs, played yesterday but has ruled himself out for, you know, Wednesday week to be able to play. So Casey McLean, who had a little cameo with 23 minutes there at the back end to a concussion to Totola, comes into the centres. He did an outstanding job. So he'll be great to be able to come back in there. So for New South Wales, that's on one side. On the other side, you know, coming into it, they've got Fini Fuiaki from the Cowboys coming in onto the bench there, so there's no surprise there. But Reece Walsh comes into a little bit of an extended bench.
2: He's
5: there
2: back.
5: Whether he'll get his chance. He's back. We
2: just got to go to Ethan Strange, though, at this stage not starting.
5: Yeah, that's right. And there was, you know, that's one of the other contentious calls, absolutely. Mitch Moses, unbelievable footballer. You know, he was picked there for game one, missed out with his hamstring. The test comes tomorrow on that hamstring, whether he's going to be right. Laurie Daly wants him right to be able to go. Sorry, Thursday, that is. On Thursday, he needs to be right to go. So there's still a chance for Ethan to be in there. He'll be on that bench. So with his game that he played, you know, scoring tries and running for over 100 metres and doing what he did, it's hard to leave him out. His time will come, but Laurie understands. He does lack a little bit of that kicking game in the organisation that a Mitch Moses brings. Laurie wanted him game one, couldn't be there, so he's given him that chance to prove himself fit for game two.
2: You do wonder, though, what else he had to do in that first game.
5: Oh, that's right. Unbelievable. Absolutely unbelievable. Like, you know, what he did was absolutely amazing. So, but, I mean, they got another guy there in the extended bench as well as Isaiah Katoa from the Dolphins. Mm. And you talk about great halfbacks. This guy could slot straight in and be probably not better than Nathan Cleary, but be better than a lot of them, and he hasn't even played a game yet. So they've got a lot of guys there that can do a really good job. Out of the MCG, this next State of Origin game, New South Wales got an unbelievable record in Melbourne, which is crazy. But Origin, we know, is just so unpredictable. It's 1-0 to New South Wales, but it is still anybody's game.
2: Absolutely. And thanks so much, Alan.
5: My pleasure.
2: Thank you. That is Alan Tung, or known to me as Tungy, former Raider, but also commentator too. Right now, it is time for news headlines with Jennifer Sexton.
6: Thanks, Georgia. Making news, retailer Barbecues Galore is set to be wound up with hundreds of workers facing redundancy. The business was placed into receivership earlier this year as it looked to find a buyer, but it has failed to do so. All 62 stores, including one in Canberra, will close. In other news, a report from the ACT's prison watchdog has revealed corrections staff used pepper spray on a detained Aboriginal woman who was in acute mental distress and who was self-harming. Disability advocates say they're disappointed about the short timeline for hearings into the federal government's proposed overhaul of the National Disability Insurance Scheme, as the Senate inquiry examining the draft legislation holds 3 days of hearings in Melbourne. ACT Chief Minister Andrew Barr says he hopes the new marketing campaign will result in more direct flights between Canberra and destinations in Asia. He says the campaign forms part of a $72 million investment over 4 years in tomorrow's budget, aiming to grow the ACT's tourism economy. The US president has told reporters two pilots aboard a US helicopter that crashed near the Strait of Hormuz are fine. He's also said that negotiations with Iran are going well. 20 countries, including Australia, have released a joint statement describing the humanitarian situation in Gaza as catastrophic and calling on Israel to allow more aid into the territory. In sport, Collingwood's Billy Frampton's been hit with a 3-game suspension for rough conduct for his tackle on Melbourne's Brody Miocic, which resulted in the AFL forward fracturing his neck in yesterday's game at the MCG. And the Matildas will play the second of their international soccer friendlies against Mexico tonight at Western Sydney Stadium, looking to rebound following Saturday's 1-0 loss in Newcastle. A full weather wrap coming up in a moment, and more news at 6.
7: Hello, Samantha Donovan here on PM at 6:05. The Queensland inquiry into the CFMEU hears allegations the construction union worked to control the state's building regulators. Also, organised crime groups using encrypted apps to recruit teenagers. And the trend of micro-weddings. It seems for many the big day is getting smaller.
8: A lot more people are trying to be more cost-conscious and look at something that, you know, feels special but still manageable from a budget perspective.
7: That's PM just after the 6 o'clock news.
2: It is 26 minutes or just under, almost 26 minutes away from 6 o'clock. 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If you want to have a chat about how you're feeling ahead of the budget, what would make Canberra a better place to live, or you want to talk about what's happening with the NDIS as well, I'm here for it. Or you can give me a call on 1300 681 666. G1 Park joins us. He's from the Bureau of Meteorology. Hi, G1.
9: Hi, Georgia.
2: What can we expect over the next 24 hours weather-wise?
9: Yes, we had some passing showers this afternoon, and there's still some chance of seeing some light shower to this evening, although Canberra is currently seeing clear sky. And then perhaps more showers may be on the way, because tomorrow we may see rainfall up to, say, 5 to 7 millimeters tomorrow with the showers in association with a trough system to the west of ACT. But due to the increasing moisture and the cloud cover, the overnight minimum temperatures for tomorrow morning will be on the warmer side at 5 degrees, so which will be a bit different, a bit of a change from what we saw this morning, because this morning in Canberra and Tuggeranong, we had another minus 1 degree temperatures this morning. So, yeah, it will be at least warmer, and the maximum will be similar for tomorrow as today, so at 15 degrees. Then, after this passage of trough, we are looking at drier weather conditions to return on Thursday into Friday, with warmer minimum temperatures between 4 to 8 degrees, while the maximum will be at 17 degrees. Then looks like we may see showery conditions developing again this weekend because of the next cold front. So in summary, we expect showers tomorrow, then mixed weather for over the coming days with both dry and wet conditions ahead. But in regard to the temperatures, it will be in the warming trend.
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9: My pleasure.
2: Bye-bye. That's Ji-won Park. He's from the Bureau of Meteorology.

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2: Thanks for joining me on 666 ABC Radio Canberra. Roads looking okay, no major accidents, so that's good news. Slow where you would expect, Majura Parkway, Glenlock Interchange, Tuggeranong Parkway, Kings Avenue. If you see something though, please give us a call. James is waiting. He can be our traffic correspondent on 1300 681 666. Earlier today in the program, just after five, we were talking about the next 3 days of public hearings that began today. This is into legislation enabling the Albanese government to make cuts to the National Disability Insurance Scheme, and many people are concerned about that. If you are someone who lives with a disability or someone you know does, and you're worried about losing your NDIS support or you don't have it at the moment, and you hope that the system improves, whatever your story might be, 1300 681 666. Luke has called in. Hi, Luke. Hello, Luke.
3: Hey, hello. Hi.
2: Hi. Hey, Luke. What's your experience?
3: I was born with one arm. I was born with something called amniotic band. It just made me look like Sharpay, but you know, they had to operate and take all the skin off. But because of that, I was born with one arm. When I was I applied for the NDIS recently, and I got knocked back. Because they told me that having been born with one arm, it wasn't disabled enough for the NDIS.
2: Because you didn't fit into that, what we've been talking about, fitting into a certain diagnosis, having a certain condition?
3: Yeah, I mean, I think, you know, one arm isn't easy to live with sometimes. But, you know, I accepted, I was quite upset when they told me but I accepted it. But these changes, you know, for people who struggle to, you know, I'm lucky enough that I can function in society, you know, but there's people who won't be able to, who won't, you know, and they rely on this, and their cut might be quite difficult for them.
2: Luke, what were some of the things that you hoped, like through the NDIS, you might be able to access? Was that about getting help around the house or?
3: Yeah, because I'm nearly 50, I tore my elbow ligaments in my working arm, and so I needed someone to help me clean and, you know, just come around and just do, because I've got a daughter, a 12-year-old daughter who I look after, and I'm just like, I need help. But, you know, I was knocked back. So, I just want some people to understand that, you know, the NDIS isn't just a rort system, although, you know, there are people who we've seen it on the news and stuff who are rorting, but now, they do look after people who are struggling really hard, and just support those people, you know. That's what I know.
2: Luke, are there any other programs that you can access to get some help around the home?
3: No. I can, but I pay for it. Like, and that's the thing, you know. Like, you know, it's difficult at the moment with cost of living and everything. So I believe that I could access it, and I could do it myself. And there may be other, you know, options out there, which, you know, but again, we have to pay for them. That's the thing about having a disability, is that people don't understand it costs you more, like in life. Because, like, for example, I, you know, if I drive, I have to pay for extra for my license and everything like that, you know. And every year, the ACT government asks me to prove that I'm still disabled, because that's their law, where I have to prove that I haven't grown an arm again. Which is pretty easy proof. But
2: that must be, though, having to prove that every year. I mean, I understand that some people's, you know, circumstances might change, but as you mentioned, what you've got is a permanent thing. That, it seems like, you know, almost insulting to be asked that question every year.
3: It can be a little insulting. And, you know, like, I bet sometimes living with a disability, life can be insulting in a lot of ways. And that's, you know, depending on the disability will depend on how that happens for people. But, you know, you learn to live with it, and I've learned to live with it. The one thing I would just like to ask, you know, I'll wrap it up, but the one thing I would like to ask is that I do note that all the politicians and stuff, when they go away, they take their spouses and everything, you know, social visits, because that's what they're entitled to. And I just wonder,

0: you know, if we can't afford looking after our most vulnerable, why should we be paying for these people going over to taking their families to Paris and to the football? And, you know, so why don't the politicians step up, and why don't they actually, you know, cancel all this stuff that, that we pay for, the taxpayers, you know, so that we can start funding people who need to, you know, go out and have a coffee or go out and meet, chat, because it's very hard with a disability to do these things sometimes.
1: Hey, Luke, thank you so much. Thanks for listening and thanks for calling in and sharing your story. I really appreciate it.
0: No worries. Thank you.
1: Thank you. That is Luke, a listener here to 666. And as you mentioned there, born with one arm, and he did try and get assistance through NDIS, but because of the nature of his disability, he didn't qualify for assistance. But also just very generously giving us insight into his life as well and his license too. Having to prove each year that he still has one arm. This is 666 ABC Radio Canberra Drive.
2: Wangarali Majinu, Georgia Steins, Drive, ABC Radio Canberra, Ngunnawalwadi, Canberra Wurundjeri.
1: Earlier we were talking about things that you might like, things that would make Canberra better. And then we've somehow gone off this side path of, or I accidentally led us there when it comes to cycle paths. And on that, Scott says, I want to see the ACT government extend their harm minimisation principles to cyclists as well. That is, if there is a shared cycleway and it exists next to a road like Horse Park Drive, then cyclists must use that cycleway and not the road, because this would reduce the possibility of dangerous interactions between cyclists and cars. I know this is legal for them to use the roads, but laws change all the time, and surely safety is a good reason to do it. Think cyclists, helmet rules, car seats, belts, etc. 0467922666 or 1300 681666. I'm Georgia Steins. We've been talking about so much, including getting our heads around, I guess, what might be in store tomorrow. Read the budget and already some of the announcements that have been made. Yeah, $15 million on the stadium over 3 years. David says it's not enough. I might use that instead of that particular saying, but yes, I get it, putting lipstick on the stadium, so to speak. Also to Paul of McKellar. Paul, come on. We need our faith, Paul. I need to have faith. Paul of McKellar says, Georgia, the Raiders have no chance. No shot at the premiership this year, but we are in good company. Only four teams at the top of the table can win this year, says Paul of McKellar. Well, technically speaking, we can still get into the finals and we can still win. Technically speaking, the Raiders, but yes, I understand. Another listener says, Georgia, $5 million a year for 3 years for the stadium. That's a pittance. It will cost $3 million for the ACT government just to get the tenders together. Oh, dear. Also on the text line, another listener says, it's outrageous that Luke, that was our caller, can't get NDIS assistance. He's just the sort of person who should be eligible. That's from Robert in Lynham. Also on the text line, another listener says, the NDIS seems to ask permanently disabled people if they're still permanently disabled before they'll give them new payments. This is ridiculous. If you'd like to join in the conversation, 1300 681666 or 0467 922666. 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You're going to be finding out what's happening this evening on your radio and TV. That's coming up very soon.
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1: So tomorrow is budget day, of course, here in the ACT, which I've been gently reminding you. And the first interview on ABC, at least, with the Treasurer will be on Drive just after 5:30. So we'll get a real sense of what their plan is for the finances and for the ACT, because that's what the budget's all about. It's them putting their priorities, saying this is what we are prioritising, this is what we're spending our money on. And as I mentioned before, we've already had quite a few announcements, these pre-budget announcements, which seems to be the way of politics at the moment, that you get all these announcements before. And then on the day, we're going to get a few more of those announcements. So what's going to happen tomorrow is that one of my esteemed colleagues in the ABC newsroom who's pouring across the budget will join us as soon as it's handed down and give us an overview. And then we'll be joined by the Treasurer, Chris Steele, just after that. And always the lines will be open for you to have your say on 046.

0800 679 22 666 or 1300 681 666. Still on the NDIS, this listener says, my sister has cerebral palsy. Her mobility and motor skills have always been problematic, but they're deteriorating as she ages. She's 58. She's applied for the NDIS, I think, 3 times. She only wants a cleaner occasionally and some physio to help keep her mobile. She's been knocked back every time. It really makes no sense. She was told she could go to a tribunal, but she feels so let down and burnt out. That's from Bernadette in Watangra. Bernadette, thank you so much for sharing that story. This is ABC Radio Canberra Drive. And right now, Van Morrison.

0: Van Morrison there on ABC Radio. Thanks for your company. I want to give you a little reminder that tomorrow, in amongst all the budget, we're going to try and spread some joy. There might not be a lot of joy in the budget. There might be. I don't really know because I haven't seen it yet. That will happen tomorrow. But I would like to give you a gift if you would like it, at least. We're going to give away two double passes to see Vicar and Linda Bull at the Canberra Theatre. So we're going to give away one double pass tomorrow. So make sure you're listening. We'll give you plenty of clues to put you in a good stead for winning those tickets. So that's coming up tomorrow on Drive.
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0: It is 9.5 minutes away from 6 on this budget eve. Greg Jenner, I bet you he's excited.
4: You stole my line. I was going to ask you, Georgia, how is the level of excitement and anticipation going around here this evening with a few hours to go?
0: I'm interested. I'm trying to like do a little bit of a bingo card with myself of what's left, and I'm struggling. Renee Crosh is also with

0: This Our Evening's presenter. Hi, Renee.
1: I thought you were going to say Renee Cross. She's also struggling.
0: No. But it's
2: never.
0: It's budget. We got the ACT budget tomorrow.
1: Oh, amazing.
0: Yeah, I know.
2: Contain your disappointment, Renee.
1: How's the budget looking? Are you in the red or the black?
2: Not good.
0: Oh, which?
2: Yeah, so lots of talk about all the individual initiatives. But yes, to that very question, I'll be looking right at the bottom line and going, well, how are we overall?
0: What is the deficit this
2: year?
0: Yes, there's been so many pre-budget announcements that Greg and I are trying to work out what areas left, Renee.
1: But how's your family budget going, Georgia?
0: Oh, I blow it every week.
2: It's always shot.
0: It's just creative writing now. My whole budget. What have you got on this evening, Renee?
1: I'm very interested to know how a person detects a lie. So there's some really fascinating research that's come out on this. And you know how people have always said, "Oh, you just look into their eyes. If they make eye contact with you, or they don't." Then you'll know if they're being shady. So if they don't make eye contact, they're shady.
2: Mm.
1: Not true. People say you can look at their body language. You can tell a liar is someone that has particular body language. Not true.
0: Mm.
2: So are there any telltales that are always a giveaway?
1: Well, apparently it's all in the language, that's used and the cadence that's used. And kind of the flow of their language.
2: Right.
1: Mm. And so if you actually study their speech, their language, that is the giveaway whether someone's telling the truth or whether it's a lie.
2: Hmm. I wonder if we applied that analysis to any given day of Donald Trump statements, because some of them seem to strain credulity when it comes to truth.
0: Mm. Do you? Yeah. So with all my children, they all have tells. They're all different though, but I can tell if they're lying.
2: Right.
0: Uh-huh. One of them is particularly bad at it.
2: Yeah, they're not well trained, are they?
1: What does the particularly bad child do?
0: I just got to be careful in case he's listening, but he sort of does this like half smile, then sort of looks up and then looks away. He can't meet my eye.
2: Right.
0: Yeah.
2: That's very reassuring.
0: And then I know. Yeah, it's good. I want him to always have that trait, Greg.
2: That's good.
1: The other thing I'm keen on chatting about tonight is food trends. Whatever happened to the trend of cheese fondue or chocolate fondue?
0: Oh, I went to someone's house for fondue last year.
1: They have a full
0: fondue set, and one was cheese, and one was chocolate. And my kids had never had it, and they just one more reason why they think they're missing out on life because we don't have a fondue set.
2: Fondue seems to make periodic comebacks just in time that you've thrown out the kit from last time.
0: Yeah, but I loved it because they just had the smorgasbord, and then you speared whatever you wanted to wrap it in, like coat and cheese or whatever. It's great.
1: I haven't seen that for ages, so that's good. It's happening at your friend's house.
2: Where are we at with the latest trends, though? What's in vogue at present?
1: Exactly. Well, I mean, a few years ago, it was all about acai bowls.
0: Oh, yeah.
2: Right.
1: Do you remember that? You would go to a place like a beach place. So I remember actually being in Noosa a couple of years ago, and the line to this acai bowl shop went down Hastings Street and around the corner. And I thought some pop star must have been visiting. But no, they were lining up to get their acai bowl. I haven't seen the popularity kind of late for that. But, yeah, I'm keen to know kind of where food trends come from, who starts them, how long do they last? Do they stick around for decades or is it just a few years? And what's the next big thing?
2: I heard about a business here in Canberra the other day where people line up through the morning and they've usually sold out by early to mid-morning. And it was all like American barbecue meat-based cooking. Yeah. Apparently. People know what I'm talking about. I didn't get the name of the business.
0: Oh, BBQ, like ribs and stuff. Or pulled meat. Yes, I do know what you're talking about. Sue says, Renee, fondue is absolutely back.
1: Oh, thank you, Sue. Okay,
0: we need to have a fondue party, Renee. Come to Canberra and let's do a drive evenings fondue.
1: I do remember the trend that was all you can eat. You know, Sizzler used to do it, all you can eat. And people would flock there and literally eat as much as they could. Maybe that's not a healthy food trend, but it was kind of something that was very popular. But I haven't seen that for a while either.
2: No, I was told that buffet, which used to be very popular in licensed clubs around the ACT. There's apparently one club still doing it. Just one.
0: I used to work at Sizzler. I have slightly not great memories from watching people at the salad bar in their crotch. I don't know if we want to bring that back. Anything else we need to know ahead of tonight?
1: Just in the quiz tonight with the French Open that's wrapped up for another year, two first-time champions, first-timers. So that's kind of exciting because in the world of tennis, you know, it's always the same the same people.
0: Mm.
1: So very exciting that this 19-year-old Russian, Mira Andreeva, won the women's singles, and she was so excited, right? She's 19, that she forgot she had to walk up to the podium before she lifted her trophy. So there she is, kind of lifting her trophy, and all the world's cameramen and women are waiting to take the perfect shot of her on the podium, but she doesn't walk up to the podium. So it's this really delightful moment of, you know, being so overcome with excitement that you forgot something rather important. And I wondered whether you had an example. I mean, I remember going to the airport for the first time I was going overseas and I forgot my passport.
2: Oh, no.
0: Oh, Renee, we'll be listening tonight. Thanks so much.
1: See you.
0: Love it.
1: See
0: that you, is Renee. Renee Cross. You're listening to 666 ABC Radio Canberra Drive. Nathan says one of my best memories of fairly recent times is going to Lucerne in Switzerland and stuffing myself full of cheese and meat and chocolate fondue. That sounds delicious.
2: Yeah, I'm sure I saw a boxed set of fondue sticks and whatever you call it in my kitchen a few weeks ago that was a recent purchase by a member of the household. So, yeah, it does come back.
0: It's back. Hey, Greg, Jenny, you probably know the answer to this. Someone's asking, can they listen or watch the ACT budget being delivered?
2: Well, by delivery, we actually mean the Treasurer standing in the Assembly at 5 p.m. So, yes, the answer is yes. You can stream Assembly proceedings and watch that speech. Yes.
0: Absolutely. What's on tonight, Greg?
2: All right. So there's that. There's the ACT budget where the announcement of the day has been clearing the way for 26,000 new homes to be constructed over the next 5 years. As you said earlier, Georgia, there'll be other individual initiatives tomorrow. We'll wake up to some of those and then get all those bottom line big picture figures about deficits and surpluses and debt and what have you. That all comes tomorrow. Internationally, Iran and Israel, they've clearly halted missile exchanges, at least for the time being. This is what I would describe as a tense pause pending further attempts by the US to secure a more lasting peace. We'll see how that goes. Recent form wouldn't suggest that we should be holding our breath. But anyway, that we will cover off. We'll have Alison Horn. She's talking to us or joining us from Beijing, covering off Xi Jinping's visit to Kim Jong-un in North Korea, there to remind him just who is the benefactor in that relationship. And we'll look at the Blues lineup for next week's Origin. To Georgia.
0: Thank you. That is Greg Jennett. He'll be with you tonight on the news, of course. Thank you so much. I'm sorry I didn't get to all your texts. Thank you, everyone, for being involved in today's program, and particularly those people who've shared their experiences of disability or the NDIS. I appreciate it. Right now, it's time for you to head to the ABC Newsroom. See you tomorrow.
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7: Good evening, Jennifer Sexton with ABC News. The way in which the ACT government acknowledges Aboriginal traditional owners is back before the ACT Supreme Court, James Viver reports.
8: The Ngambri people say the ACT government's Indigenous protocol discriminates against them because it does not mention them by name. An interim protocol which recognises the Ngunnawal people and acknowledges other people and families has been in place since 2023 and is a result of a settlement in a previous case brought by the Ngambri people along the same grounds. They now claim the government has breached the terms of the previous settlement, including a promise to review the protocol to consider Ngambri inclusion. Paul House, one of the plaintiffs in the case, told the court his people are not other. The hearing runs until Thursday.
7: A Senate inquiry into the federal government's overhaul to the National Disability Insurance Scheme is underway in Melbourne, with concerns growing the proposed changes could leave vulnerable Australians with fewer supports. National Disability Affairs reporter Naz Campanella has more.
4: Many of the advocates we heard from today pointed out that a lot of that work is sort of work that is unseen. It's managing paperwork, it's managing therapy appointments and doctor's appointments, not only getting their loved ones there, but also managing the kind of admin of all of that. And on top of that, then the practicalities of managing feeding, bathing, transferring in and out of wheelchairs and bed, incontinence, and in particular communication, if people are non-speaking or non-verbal, and behaviours.
7: The Israeli military has issued evacuation orders for the Lebanese city of Tyre, including its Christian quarter, which had previously been excluded from evacuations. Matthew Doran has more from Jerusalem.
5: The Israeli Prime Minister Benjamin Netanyahu is promising that those strikes are going to continue there because he says that Israel needs to eliminate the threat on its northern border. It needs to stop Hezbollah from attacking not only Israeli soldiers, but those Israeli communities which hug the border along there. And even after that ceasefire between Israel and Iran was announced, we were still seeing warnings of drone attacks happening in the north of Israel, with Hezbollah launching those drones over the border there, in addition to attacks on Israeli soldiers.
7: The Barbecues Galore Group is set to wind up. The business was placed into receivership earlier this year as it looked to find a buyer, but it's failed to do so. Barbecues Galore Group controls 62 stores, including one in Canberra, all of which will close, with 500 employees expected to lose their jobs. The company was founded by Max Mason in Sydney, and the outdoor retailer has been synonymous with the Aussie barbecue since the 1970s. The head of the Queanbeyan Business Chamber says it's disappointing but unsurprising that works on Monero Street have been delayed. Queanbeyan Palaerang Regional Council has announced it discovered a major stormwater main is in an unexpected location and will add at least 8 weeks to construction on the road, which has been closed since March. Chamber President Anthony McDonald says businesses are concerned about the financial impact of the extended road closure, with some considering their future.
6: Conditions are really, really tough out there. At the moment, there's not a great deal of confidence. The consumer spend is down, but this road closure for those traders would be quite devastating.
7: To finance, the share market has fallen today after a mixed night on Wall Street. The ASX 200 closing down 0.2% to end on 8,604. Oil is down, gold is up, and the dollar's higher, buying 70.6 US cents. To sport, and Collingwood AFL defender Billy Frampton has learnt his fate after a tackle that left Melbourne's Brodie Miocic with a fractured neck. Fraser Fife has more.
9: The AFL's match review officer has handed Billy Frampton a 3-match ban for rough conduct, assessing his tackle on Melbourne's Brodie Miocic as careless conduct, severe impact and high contact. The 33-year-old Miocic was taken from the ground on a stretcher and went straight to hospital during the King's Birthday clash, where he has since undergone surgery and is said to be up and walking. The suspension means Frampton will miss Collingwood's games against Port Adelaide, Richmond and Gold Coast. The club has until 11 a.m. tomorrow to challenge the suspension.
7: And the Newcastle Knights have stood down second rower Jermaine McEwen following a drink-driving charge. Canberra's weather tonight, partly cloudy, the slight chance of a shower, a low of 5. Tomorrow, cloudy weather with showers and light winds, a top of 15 is forecast. Looking further ahead on Thursday, partly cloudy with a top of 17, and that's also the picture for Friday. At the moment, it's 12 degrees at Dixon, 8 at Tuggeranong. ABC News.
10: Good evening and welcome to PM. I'm Samantha Donovan, coming to you from the lands of the Wurundjeri people of the Kulin Nation in Melbourne. Tonight, the Queensland inquiry into the CFMEU, his allegations the union worked to control the state's building regulators. Also, organised crime groups using encrypted apps to recruit teenagers. And the trend of micro-weddings. It seems for many the big day is getting smaller.
11: A lot more people are trying to be more cost-conscious and look at something that, you know, feels special but still manageable from a budget perspective.
10: First this evening, disability advocates have told a parliamentary inquiry that parents of children with a disability could be plunged further into crisis and have more interactions with child protection services under the Labor government's proposed overhaul of the National Disability Insurance Scheme.

0: Good evening. Jennifer Sexton with ABC News. US President Donald Trump says that Iran could sign a peace deal in the next two or three days. Jonna Whateley has more.
1: Speaking to reporters, the US president says they could be just two or three days away from Iran signing a deal and the reopening of the Strait of Hormuz. The last few days saw the most direct confrontation between Iran and Israel since a ceasefire in April. Iran and Israel have now halted strikes against each other, but have warned they could resume hostilities. Meanwhile, Donald Trump has assured that two pilots aboard an Apache helicopter that crashed in the Strait of Hormuz are fine and that there were no injuries. US media earlier reported that it's not clear if it was shot down or if it encountered another problem.
0: Independent MP Monique Ryan says the disability community needs more time to consult the government on its proposed changes to the National Disability Insurance Scheme. A three-day Senate inquiry is underway this week to scrutinise the legislation, but Ms Ryan says it's not enough time. She agrees the NDIS needs reforming, but says the government is looking in the wrong places to find savings.
2: There's no one in Parliament who argues that it can continue to grow in its current form. But the legislation will cut $38 billion from the cost of the NDIS over the next 4 years. 2.6% of that is from rotting and waste. The vast majority of it is from removing the supports that vulnerable people need.
0: Two men will be prosecuted over donations to the New South Wales Premier Chris Minns' 2015 election campaign. But the Premier won't face any legal action himself. Sean Tarrant-Goodwin has more.
3: The New South Wales Electoral Commission told a parliamentary hearing that former MP Ernest Wong and former Labor staffer Jonathan Yee had been charged by prosecutors and would face court on June 16. It will be alleged they participated in a scheme to circumvent electoral funding laws. When asked whether the New South Wales Electoral Commission would take action against other individuals, Commissioner Rachel McCallum said there were no other active lines of investigation. Last year, another former Labor staffer alleged Chris Minns had asked him for advice about how to get unreceipted money into the 2015 campaign fund. A spokesperson for the Premier says the donations were received in good faith at the time and he has consistently denied any wrongdoing.
0: China's president has used a rare trip to North Korea to declare he's ready to strengthen ties. Xi Jinping is in Pyongyang on a two-day visit where he's offered unwavering support for leader Kim Jong-un. China correspondent Alison Horn has more from Beijing.
4: As for substance of what's been talked about here, though, it's very light on the detail. We have received readouts from both North Korea and China about what's happened in these bilateral meetings. There's been a lot of vague references to strengthening cooperation and bilateral ties between the two in areas like trade and military, for example. The one thing, though, that's really caught my attention, though, is no mention of North Korea's nuclear program.
0: ACT Housing Minister Yvette Berry says there'll be a range of opportunities for the community to provide feedback on the Molonglo Town Centre Master Plan. It follows concerns raised by the Molonglo Valley Community Forum that their feedback on the plan for more than 7,000 homes and new community facilities will be ignored. Minister Berry says the Master Plan is only the first step and the government is committed to getting it right for future generations.
5: It is some time away before work starts there on the town centre, and we know that there's obviously interest in that community, learning from some of the challenges that we've experienced both in Coombs and Wright.
0: An investigation is underway after a burglary at a golf course in Canberra South earlier this morning. ACT Policing says it received reports of two people entering a building at the Murrumbidgee Golf Course in Canberra at 2:45. Police say the two people broke through multiple locked doors using a sledgehammer and stole a large sum of cash before fleeing the scene. In the NRL, Raiders coach Ricky Stewart has tweaked his playing roster for Saturday night's Round 10 clash against Parramatta due to a handful of unavailable players. Hudson Young and Ethan Stranger's selection for Origin 2 will send Dane Laurie into the halves with Ethan Sanders, while Jed Stewart has been named on the wing to cover concussed Savelio Tamale. Venner Patuki Case will make his first grade debut off the bench. Canberra's weather tonight, partly cloudy with a slight chance of a shower and a low of 5. Tomorrow, cloudy weather with showers and light winds, a top of 15. At the moment, it's 7 degrees at Tuggeranong and 10 at Dixon. ABC News.
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7: Hello, a very good evening to you this Tuesday, the 9th of June. Hope you're doing well and you've had a good day. Coming up tonight, we'll take you to the Australian Rules Football Hall of Fame. Tonight in Melbourne, a whole bunch of greats, champions, legends of the game are converging with some new inductees being invited into the Hall of Fame. We'll take you there in this half hour. Also, after 8 o'clock, do you reckon you could tell when someone is lying to you? What if you don't know the person very well? Does that make it harder for you to detect a lie? People often say, just look at the body language, look at their eyes. If they can look you in the eye or if they don't look you in the eye, that's the telltale sign that they are lying. But experts disagree with that. We'll talk more on it after 8 o'clock. Also, a look at food trends. Whatever happened to cheese fondue, chocolate fondue? Is it still kind of around or is that a trend that's gone by the wayside? How long do food trends generally stick around? And what's the next big thing? We'll chat about that later in the show. And also, the Tony Awards held on Sunday night. Usually it's hosted by a prominent Broadway star like an Angela Lansbury or a Hugh Jackman, but not this year. This year it was the pop star Pink hosting the Tony Awards, kind of stepping out of her lane a bit.

0: By all accounts, people loved it. So what other musical artists have kind of stepped out of their lane to great success? Later on this evening, but right now let's check the traffic.
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2: Hello, Renee. At Pyrmont, one southbound lane of Harris Street is closed. Just past Fig Street, there's been a car crash there, so the vehicles and tow trucks are in the left lane of Harris Street. So just be prepared to merge right to get past them. The traffic not looking too bad through there at the moment. At Castle Hill, one northbound lane of Old Northern Road is closed at McMullen Avenue. There is a broken down car in the left lane. It's just past the traffic lights. And at Horsley Park, there is a reduced speed limit of 60 kilometres an hour for southbound traffic on the M7 just past the exit to the Horsley Drive. That's until some repairs can be carried out to fencing that's been damaged there. Do the public transport, and if you're catching a T1, T2 or T3 line train, just give yourself a bit of extra travel time. Some of those trains running late, there was a person causing a disturbance near Strathfield a little earlier. You can plan ahead using a transport app or transportnsw.info, and for the latest traffic information, head to livetraffic.com.
0: Thanks so much, Bronwyn Martin. Let's check the weather. Currently it's 17 degrees in the city of Sydney, 14 in the west. Tonight mostly clear. A shower or two expected tomorrow for Sydney, a top of 22. And if you're in Canberra, currently it's 8 degrees. Tonight partly cloudy with the slight chance of a shower. Light winds about, and tomorrow showers expected with a top temperature of 15 degrees.
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0: Let me take you to Sydenham. Now, Nick Wallace lives in Sydenham, and he says Sydenham is a suburb in Sydney, of course, that makes no sense at all in terms of livability. No sense at all, but he still cannot get enough of it. Nick Wallace is a musician, a marketing coordinator, and a very proud Sydenham resident, and he's written about his love for Sydenham today. Hello, Nick.

0: Nick.
1: Hi, Renee. Thanks for having me on the show. Lovely to be here.
0: So nice for you to join us. Now, Nick, you describe Sydenham as being, a nonsensical hive of activity, you say, hemmed in on all sides by absolute chaos.
1: Yeah, pretty much. I mean, there's no denying it. We've got a railway line on one side, a freight line on the other, highway on the other side. There's the planes flying low above. Like you said, the livability of it just on paper is absolutely absurd. Like, no one in their right mind should agree to live there. And yet, there's a couple of us that do, and we absolutely love it.
0: You say that the aeroplanes fly at such a frighteningly low altitude that you can practically count the teeth of the passengers through the windows.
1: Yes, I mean, I was rather out of that line, I'll be honest. Yeah, it's kind of crazy because you see some planes flying low, and in the past I've lived in other parts of Sydney where we've been fairly close to the flight path. This is something else. Like, I mean, I'm no aviation expert, and I've no doubt that if you do have any that are listening in, they'll probably be able to correct me on this. But if I had to hazard a guess, it'd be about maybe at a 50 to 100 meters above our heads. Like, it's quite low depending on the plane. Yeah, quite something to step out your front door of a morning on your way to work and just see that, like, right there.
0: I used to live in Leichhardt, and I used to think the planes got pretty low there. But
1: Yeah, so you'd know.
0: in Sydenham, you feel like the plane's going to land in your backyard.
1: Pretty much. I mean, and then you see it on a map if, out of curiosity, you end up just having a look at it. And literally, it's the street where I'm living on. So I'm railway road there, then the highway, small container yard, and then the start of the runway where they're landing. So it makes for quite a, as you said, quite a bustling and busy neighborhood.
0: So that alongside the traffic clogging the roads, the fumes from all the buses and the cars, and the harried commuters racing in and out of the railway station, you describe it so beautifully. You say, despite all of that, it's a great place to live. Why?
1: Yeah, well, I don't know. In some strange way, I've always found that sort of that, as you said, the hive of activity, the sort of buzz to it. It actually, I find it energizing in a way. It's like, I lived, I grew up in southern Sydney, down near Hurstville, and it was, it's beautiful, great place to grow up. But, sort of as I got a bit older, realized, quite sleepy suburbia wasn't really my thing. I found it, a little bit boring, a bit stifling towards the end of my tenure there. And then as I started living closer to the city, I realized this is what I enjoy more. And, me being, in my mid-20s, you want to be close to the action. And living in a place that constantly is just, there's always something going on. And it only ever really gets quiet close to midnight when only musicians and other weird creatives like myself are going to be up late. It's just such a great place for that. And it's not, normally something people would think of. In fact, if anything, people would normally consider that when they're looking for a place to move and go, why would I want to be anywhere near it? But honestly, it's not bad.
0: So, do you kind of find calm in the chaos?
1: Weirdly, yes. I almost don't know how to articulate it any better, but it's, yeah, weirdly soothing, just the way everything's sort of going on and the craziness, and then you're just sort of standing on the edge watching it all unfold and going, oh yeah, this is where I live. This is pretty cool.
0: The other big bonus you say that Sydenham has is that it's got the IKEA superstore down the road.
1: Yes. Look, it's got a great pub there, a couple of great eateries, like a great Vietnamese bakery and a kebab shop. But honestly, we end up at IKEA just as much in food court, just as much as we do at the pub up the other end of the road. It's great. The food's pretty decent. And then you get to go furniture shopping afterwards. And who doesn't love grabbing a few little extra bits and bobs for the house while they're having dinner?
0: If you can get out of the IKEA store.
1: If you can, yeah. Although if you live there and you frequent there enough, you start to get a good feel for the shortcuts and the little hacks to get through there as quickly as possible.
0: So what else, Nick Wallace, has Sydenham got going for it?
1: Honestly, I didn't touch on it probably as much as I probably should have in writing that piece, but the actual parks, like the leafy greenery, there's little pockets of it. They're just really, really fantastic. And again, being so close to a flight path, you wouldn't expect it to be a comfortable or soothing place to be, but especially, of an early morning or of a late afternoon as the sun's setting, it's actually just a really, really nice place because there's still plenty of birds around, rather surprisingly, and the, sun streaming through the leaves. It's really nice. And, it has the added unique bonus of, well, one of the parks in particular, Sydenham Green there, has got some novelty oversized furniture that was built there as a kind of almost knowing tribute to the houses that were

0: once there before the flight path was put through. So you've got this gigantic lounge that you can probably seat like a good 20 people on, and a barbecue area that's vaguely shaped like a living room. And yeah, it's actually quite a nice place to sit in an afternoon and just relax with planes roaring 100 metres above you.
1: Nick, I found your piece so delightfully refreshing because most people tend to run Sydney down. They say it's too expensive, it's too chaotic, nothing works properly, it's time to get out of this rat race and go somewhere quieter, calmer, you know, more environmentally friendly.
0: Yeah. Well, look, to be fair, Sydney is all of those things as well. It's, you know, again, I'm in my mid-20s, it's way too expensive. But that being said, I don't know, you can still kind of find your groove if you know where to look. That is obviously a very broad blanket statement to be making. But yeah, if you know what you're looking for and you can find happiness often in the smaller things, I've found it's been great. And yeah, look, I've been born and raised here. I love Sydney. I love the buzz of it. And even if it can be frustrating in many different ways at many different times, I still wouldn't want to live anywhere else.
1: So your mantra is embrace the chaos, embrace the madness, embrace the eccentricity.
0: Yes. I mean, still, by all means, campaign for things to be better because we wouldn't want to be stagnant. But, you know, yeah, embrace the chaos.
1: Tony totally agrees with you, Nick. He says, wholeheartedly agreeing with Nick, having grown up in Sydenham and living there for 30 years until I married and moved on, my 90-year-old mother still lives in Sydenham, having lived there for over 60 years.
0: Oh,
1: whilst it's chaotic, it is the hub of social life. It's so close to Marrickville, Enmore, and a metro ride to the city, and the planes are not as loud as they used to be. Sydenham rocks.
0: Yeah, there you go. Pretty much summed it up in one.
1: Someone else says, careful, IKEA is in Tempe. You can't have IKEA. Sorry, Nick.
0: No, but to be fair, I do acknowledge that it is technically across the border, but no doubt if someone ends up writing a piece about Tempe, they can claim it.
1: Uh-huh. The other thing you say is that there are a whole bunch of underrated, you know, fabulous little restaurants that kind of really showcase what a multicultural community Sydenham is.
0: Yeah, absolutely. So there's a Vietnamese bakery right on the corner, and then like just on the corner of my street, there's also a kebab shop directly opposite. I mentioned the pub up the road before. There's also a really great Filipino restaurant. I think it's called Let's Chon. That's just down the road from there. There's a burger place. There's all sorts of little bits and pieces. There's a really great wine bar, like a pasta and wine bar that opened up maybe a couple of months ago, and it's such a popular local spot that it's pretty much booked up nearly a month in advance. Like, it's fantastic. So shout out to all of those great, great people that have, you know, persevered with the noise and all the other chaos that goes on around and actually made it quite a nice little community.
1: Well, your love letter to Sydenham it's a beautiful one, and I feel like I'm sold. I think you may have sold the rest of our listening community. You've got some words of advice, don't you, Nick, for people who are, well, who are kind of... I guess what's the word? They're nervous. They're nervous about the flight paths of the Western Sydney Airport. They're nervous about what their life is going to be like once the Western Sydney Airport opens.
0: Yeah. And look, honestly, I can completely understand that. And, you know, if I'd lived somewhere and then had all of that change sort of placed on top, I'd probably be pretty apprehensive too. But yeah, as I sort of said in the article and was very enthusiastic about, the you know, your community may still thrive. And honestly, that sort of level of noise, you do start to, like, it does start to fade into the background after a while, and you just get used to it. And you're just like, yeah, just as you said, and as I've said, embrace the chaos, move on, you'll be fine.
1: The other big bonus is that you can occasionally stumble, your words, across an illegal yet welcome heavy metal gig.
0: That was honestly one of the coolest things that I've ever seen in any of the neighbourhoods I've lived in. Was just, yeah, the skate park up the road. Obviously, I won't be, naming names or anything, but there was a band that just decided to put on their own gig there. And I also will say that the noise from that wasn't really that bad because by nature of the acoustics of the skate bowl, though I've sat down in there, so all the sound was sort of amplified up and out. So you didn't really hear it, you know, the next block over where I was. So it was on, like, it's those small spontaneous moments like that, as, you know, as a creative myself, makes me feel really like, oh yeah, there's still some underground spontaneous music happening. There's still some arts, even though the arts generally seems to be struggling along a little bit in the world at the moment. So it's actually really nice to see people like that and community like that. And there weren't any complaints. Everyone was really, polite and welcoming, and it just went ahead and then vanished into the night. So yeah, another great point for Sydenham.
1: Good on you. It's been good to chat. Thank you for writing your piece today. It really made me smile. And I thought, we should really talk up. We should talk up communities that we live in, because it's a great place to be, isn't it?
0: Yeah, it's fantastic. Thank you so much for having me on.
1: Good on you. Nick Wallace, a very proud Sydenham resident.
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1: Thank you, Chris, in Crow's Nest, who's texted, I'm 64. I lived on the northern beaches until I was forced to move to Crow's Nest. Well, I'm absolutely loving Crow's Nest, and I'm echoing the thoughts of Nick that there are so many great areas in Sydney. We don't talk them up enough, do we?
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1: Australians love a Hall of Fame, don't we? We've got the ARIA Hall of Fame, the Tamworth Country Music Hall of Fame, the Sports Australia Hall of Fame, the Australian Cricket Hall of Fame. NRL has a Hall of Fame. And even the Australian Stockmen have their own Hall of Fame in Longreach. But tonight, it's the Australian Football Hall of Fame's turn in Melbourne. They're opening their doors to accept another round of inductees. And to find out more about it, it's about to all kick off any moment now. Erin Marsico-Vettore from ABC Sport is here. Hello, Erin.
6: Hi, Renee. Thank you. And you've caught me. I'm just inside the foyer at the Crown Palladium in Melbourne. It's the venue where they have the Brownlow each year. It's very swish, and a whole lot of AFL stars of the past have just started arriving.
1: Ah, okay. I want to ask you who is arriving, but before I do that, why can you not call it the AFL Hall of Fame, but you must say the Australian Football Hall of Fame?
6: Well, the AFL is, of course, the head office, the league of this national competition, but it only existed in the last few decades. And there's been people playing football in WA, in SA for 100 years or more. So it encompasses everyone playing in the top tier of their competition, whatever that might be. So It's not just about the AFL and this national competition, which is quite modern in the history of the game, which goes back, over 150 years. So it encompasses everyone. You don't have to have played in Victoria or in the VFL even to be considered for this Hall of Fame tonight.
1: Okay. Would it be as big as the Brownlow?
6: Well, it's extremely prestigious. So the Brownlow, of course, is the best and fairest each year of the top level of competition. But this Hall of Fame recognition is really not about a single year of playing, and it's really about an entire career. And it's not just players who can be inducted. It's coaches, it's administrators, umpires, even media professionals. So, as I said, very prestigious, and only really the cream of the crop across football and going back decades as well. So there's no the limit. Players have retired for 5 years before they're considered eligible, but it really encompasses all aspects of this sport.
1: Okay, Erin, who are you star spotting?
6: Well, I have already seen. Now, the actual inductees are top secret until they're announced in the room. But if you keep a keen eye over who's coming in. So I've spotted Dustin Fletcher, a 400 gamer with Essendon, a two-time premiership player as well. He is here with his mum and dad. So that's a hot tip for you. I'd say he will be among the inductees. And Gary Ablett Jr. is also here with his wife. Now, his father, Gary Ablett Sr., is already in the Hall of Fame. He's not. I had a quick check to see if he'd been inducted previously. He's not. So that's who would be my tip for tonight. There is also someone who's being elevated to legend status, which is even a higher tier. Now, we do know who that is because the AFL revealed it a couple of months ago. So Bill Walker, who was a 300 gamer for Swan Districts over in the WAFL, he won 4 best and fairest medals, the Sandover medal, they call it. That's a record. No one else has won 4 of them. He was playing in the 60s and 70s. So he is being given that extra distinction of being elevated to a legend here tonight.
1: So, Erin, there's been a bit of discussion leading up to tonight that there are just too many players that have been inducted into the Australian Football Hall of Fame. There's something like 326 male players, and that includes 33 of legend status. Contrast to that is the NRL Hall of Fame. They've then got 121 male players. So that's a third. That's a third as many. Is there a question that there are just so many legends and so many champions and so many inductees now going into the Hall of Fame that it kind of takes away from those that really deserve to be there?
6: Oh, it's a good question. It's getting a bit unwieldy, isn't it? As I said, the competition, you know, Aussie Rules, the Melbourne Football Club, which was the first club in the VFL, for example, that's over 160 years old. So there is so much history, and you do want to make sure you recognise pioneers of the game and people who really stand head and shoulders above others. And I guess it's important not to forget the players of past generations as well. You know, I guess we can be caught up in present day players and everything they achieve, but the league wouldn't be what it is today without, you know, the incredible performances that just pulled crowds in, you know, 50, 60 years ago. So look, they can induct up to 8 people each year, and I believe it is a full complement of 8 this year. I stand to be corrected. As I said, top secret until it's revealed. But, I mean, for the people and for those who have passed away who've been inducted posthumously, it's a huge honour for their family. And I guess, I don't know, I think kind of the more the merrier. I don't think it takes away from it at all because it does feel very special for that individual and having this big event, you know, in the Palladium where it is. You know, it's made such a big deal of it's very prestigious. All of the presidents of the clubs come along and all of the heavyweights of the league. So it really is still something special, I think.
1: How fun for you to be there tonight. Looking forward to finding out who has been inducted. So 8, you reckon 8 tonight?
6: It can be up to 8, yes. So that's what we're thinking. They don't often do less than that. So we'll find out in the next few hours.
1: Legends, immortals, champions of the game that is Aussie Rules or Australian football. Hey, Erin, thank you so much for being here and bringing us some of the excitement.
6: Thank you.
1: From Melbourne, ABC Sports, Erin Masako-Vetere. I am Renee Crosh. This is Evenings. Will you work?

0: Coming up to 5 minutes of news at 7 o'clock. Then, of course, the quiz. 1-300-222-702 if you want to get in quick. I'm Renee Grosch. This is Evenings.
1: Good evening. Jennifer Sexton with ABC News. Federal opposition leader Angus Taylor has left the door open to a preference deal with One Nation 2 years out from the next election. It comes after Liberal Party President and former Prime Minister Tony Abbott reportedly endorsed a potential deal with the minor party. At the 2025 federal election, 75% of One Nation preferences flowed to the coalition. Mr Taylor has been asked if he backs a preference swap with One Nation.
2: Obviously, these are decisions that will ultimately be made by party organisations over time, but we will work with others to get rid of this rotten Labor government.
1: The ACT Planning Minister says the government is reviewing regulations in the building and planning system to speed up the delivery of new housing in Canberra. The government says its new plan for housing supply and land release will support the construction of almost 26,000 new homes across the capital over 5 years. The plan includes land release sites for nearly 4,300 new homes in the upcoming financial year, mostly multi-unit dwellings. Minister Chris Steele says the government is trying to make the system more efficient.
3: We're looking at all elements of the planning and building system to look at whether there are areas of duplication or unnecessary processes that aren't adding value. We'll be looking at legislative change to try and streamline those processes so that we can enable the sector to build more homes.
1: Disability advocates and crossbench MPs are warning proposed changes to the National Disability Insurance Scheme are being rushed through without enough scrutiny. Kaba Akbari reports.
4: The federal government's proposed legislation would tighten eligibility requirements and overhaul how support needs to be assessed as it seeks to slow the scheme's growth. Advocacy groups warned the changes would reduce quality of life for participants, with concerns individualised support plans may be replaced by more automated decision-making. Independent MPs, the Coalition and the Greens have also raised concerns, saying the disability community needs more time to properly assess the reforms. The government says the changes are needed to make the now $50 billion scheme sustainable.
1: A warning, some people may find the content in this following story distressing. A report from the ACT's prison watchdog reveals corrections staff used pepper spray on a detained Aboriginal woman who was self-harming. Caitlin Maloney reports.
5: The ACT Custodial Inspector's review of the incident in July 2025 at the Alexander McConachie Centre notes the woman was in acute mental distress after spending almost a month in solitary confinement. Shortly after being denied access to an Aboriginal art program, she attempted serious self-harm. The report says corrections officers responded with capsicum spray, causing the woman to fall and briefly lose consciousness. Without any medical attention, she was handcuffed and forcibly walked to the AMC's crisis unit, where she was strip searched. The inspector makes 4 recommendations, including a ban on pepper spray in similar circumstances.
1: Barbecues galore is to be wound up with hundreds of workers facing redundancy, Chelsea Hetherington reports.
6: The retail chain entered into voluntary administration in February and has today announced it was unable to find a buyer or complete a recapitalisation. It will shut its 62 company-owned stores in the coming weeks and is working through transitional arrangements with 27 stores owned by franchises. Barbecues Galore has approximately 500 employees, all of which are expected to lose their jobs. The company was founded by Max Mason in Sydney, and the outdoor retailer has been synonymous with the Aussie barbecue since the 1970s.
1: To sport, and Socceroos striker Mohamed Toure has credited his family for his success as he prepares for his World Cup debut. The Socceroos will play Turkey and Vancouver this Sunday ahead of games against the USA and Paraguay over the following 2 weeks. Toure's family fled their native Liberia, spending 14 years in a refugee camp in Guinea before settling in Adelaide. At Sunday's game, the striker will have his parents as well as 5 siblings watching from the stands.
7: We're a very tight family, so when one of us is doing well, it's like we're all doing well. So now to have them all come down for the first game in Vancouver, it's a proud moment for me, and also I'm happy that they're happy.
1: Canberra's weather tonight, partly cloudy with a slight chance of a shower and a low of 5. Tomorrow, cloudy weather with showers and light winds and a top of 15 degrees. Looking further ahead, partly cloudy on Thursday and Friday with a top of 17. Showers increasing on Saturday, heading for 16. A shower or two on Sunday. At the moment, it's 6 degrees at Tuggeranong, 10 at Dixon. ABC News.
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10: Hello and a very good evening to you if you've just joined us. This is Evenings and great to have you here. Coming up, first up, as always, it's time for the evening's quiz. And the question I'm asking you tonight as an icebreaker is, did you catch any of the French Open? The pointy end of it over the weekend. It was a bit surprising this year because for the first time ever, two champions that were first-timers beat all the favourites and the top seeds. It was Alexander Zverev, 29-year-old German, who won the males singles, and 19-year-old Russian Mira Andreeva took home the women's trophy. What was so delightful is that 19-year-old Andreeva was so excited when she won the women's singles that she she forgot to walk up to the podium. So she lifted her trophy in victory when she was handed it. And as the world's camera people, men and women, were waiting for that moment for her to walk up onto the podium to lift her trophy, they were left waiting because she forgot to do that. So my question to you is, have you ever been so overcome by a moment, whether you were excited or horrified or terrified, that you forgot something really important? I remember the first time I went overseas, I was driven to the international airport by my parents and I forgot my passport. That was a bit awkward. That was a bit tricky. Luckily, we didn't live too far from the airport and I got there early enough that my father could drive home, get my passport from home and drive it back in time for me to board that flight. So when have you been so overcome by the moment that you forgot something rather important? 1-300-222-702 to play the quiz tonight, or you can play along on the text line 0467-922-702. A bit later in the program after 9 o'clock, we're going to talk about artists who have kind of stepped out of their lane to do something crazy brave, like the pop star Pink, who hosted the Tony Awards this week. Usually the Tony Awards are hosted by a prominent Broadway star like an Angela Lansbury or a Hugh Jackman, but not this year. It was Pink. A pop star

0: Okay, so you were racing to get to school.
1: Yeah.
0: You were overcome with excitement for going to school.
1: Yeah.
0: Well, that's quite different to our previous caller who stayed up playing The Sims all night and sleeping through school.
1: Yeah.
0: Yeah. Martin, how many points does a typical snowflake have? It's not four and it's not eight.
1: Six.
0: How many?
1: Six.
0: Yes, it's six. It is six. Here is a famous voice. It's an American actress. Can you identify who this might be? She turns 45 today.
2: I decided that I was going to find something to do at Harvard that was serious and meaningful, that would change the world and make it a better place. At the age of 18, I had already been acting for 7 years and assumed I'd find a more serious and profound path in college.
0: Famously in Black Swan, the Star Wars prequel trilogy, who might that be?
1: It's a Anne Hathaway.
0: Anne Hathaway, it is not. Sorry, Martin.
1: Yeah, that's all right.
0: Thank you all the same. 1-300-222-702. James in Cobargo says, oh, we love our mums. Today is my mum's birthday. She would have been 100 today. Well, James, happy birthday to your mum, who's in a higher place. To Sarah. Sarah in Sydney. Hello, Sarah.
3: Hello.
0: Hi, welcome. First time caller. Sarah, ever been so overcome by the moment that you forgot something really important?
3: Well, to be honest, quite right now I did think of something earlier on when you asked and now I've forgotten it. So I guess I just often have weird trains of thoughts and things that I think of, and then when it comes to executing them, I've completely forgotten it. But it's a day-to-day thing for me.
0: Well, that's all right. I mean, how important could it be, your little story about forgetting? So yeah. It might come back

0: find something to do at Harvard that was serious and meaningful, that would change the world and make it a better place. At the age of 18, I had already been acting for 7 years and assumed I'd find a more serious and profound path in college.
1: Mm, she turns 45 today. Who might that be?
2: 45 today. Oh, I really don't have a clue who could that be.
1: Also in the movie Thor, the movie Closer.
2: Honestly, no, I have no clue.
1: No clue?
2: No. No.
1: That's all right, Sarah.
2: I think I'll pass. Okay, thank you.
1: You have a good night. I hope your story comes back. 1-300-222-702 to Ulladulla. Hello, Craig.
3: Hello.
1: Well, my husband tells a story that he was the best man at his brother's wedding. Mm-hmm. And he was racing off to the church with such excitement that he forgot the wedding rings.
3: Oh, that's so unfortunate.
1: Mm. So he had to race back home in a taxi, race back to the church where the ceremony was being held, and literally made it in the nick of time before the bride arrived. He said it was not relaxing, not a relaxing start. Have you ever been so overcome that you forgot something important?
3: Yes, I forgot how to fight.
1: How to fight?
3: Yeah, I was picked for a fight at school and I just totally forgot, you know, like you kind of learn through watching fighting, and I just had no idea. It just went out the window and, yeah, no, I copped a beating.
1: That's no good.
3: No. It's that fear and flight thing, you know. When it kicks in, when you're young, especially.
1: Did anybody teach you to fight?
3: Nobody taught me to fight. No, the media, you know, if anything, but I'm not really into that anyway. But Rocky was in, you know, around when I was young, so.
1: I wouldn't know.
3: That was a brutal.
1: I wouldn't know what to do either. I'd just be calling out for a teacher.
3: Yeah. Yeah, no, you don't do that. You don't lag.
1: Oh. You don't rat on your nemesis in school because you allow yourself to get hit. That's no good, Craig.
3: Yeah, the life of a pacifist.
1: Hmm. Craig, who does this famous voice belong to? She turns 45 today. She starred in the Star Wars prequel trilogy, Thor, Black Swan.
3: Is she the one who's kind of Chinesey in the Star Wars?
1: Mm.
3: You know, the princess with the big lips?
1: Yeah.
3: Is that her?
1: Could be.
3: That is her.
1: Could be.
3: I don't know.
1: Could be.
3: Anyway, do I need to guess?
1: I think you should have a go. Will I play you the little bit of audio that is her voice?
3: It might help. Yeah, sure.
0: I decided that I was going to find something to do at Harvard that was serious and meaningful, that would change the world and make it a better place. At the age of 18, I had already been acting for 7 years and assumed I'd find a more serious and profound path in college.
3: I'm going to go with, I've got no idea, but I'm going to say this lady's name might be Jane Hathaway.
1: Jane Hathaway. It is not.
3: Oh.
1: Sorry, Craig, but thanks for having a go.
3: That's okay.
1: Yeah, and good on you for being a pacifist.
3: Yeah, go.
1: I just wish a teacher could have saved you in that moment.
3: Oh, well, yeah, well, life could have been different.
1: Were you okay, though?
3: Oh, yeah, you learn your lesson.
1: Right. Yeah. Okay, yeah, Craig. I'm not sure what lesson you have to learn other than...
3: Oh, no, well...
1: yell out for help.
3: Well, yeah, no, yeah. Mm.
1: Yep, but. I gotcha.
3: Yeah, no, you learn your lesson. I was... I had my jaw broken in a one-hit wonder in the city in the 80s. So I really learnt my lesson that day.
1: I'm sorry you had to go through that, Craig. I hope things have changed in the schoolyard today. Well done to you, Angela and Concord, and to a number of you on the text, to Anne, to Jenny, to Mitch.

0: for a change.
1: That's all right. Well done, Jeff and Lismore on the text line. You've got it. So does Shane. So does Jenny. A few others there that don't have names. But you're stumped, John, in Avalon.
0: I'm stumped. Jono from Ava's stumped for a change up.
1: That's all right. Before I say goodnight, ever been overcome by a moment? So overcome that you forgot something important.
0: Yeah, I've been overcome plenty of times. I actually was best man at my cousin's wedding and I was at the night before and got a wee bit tipsy and woke up in the morning and forgot I was supposed to be there.
1: And?
0: Yeah, well, I ended up getting there an hour late, but they weren't that impressed.
1: Did they call you a number of times?
0: Yeah, I think I had 37 missed calls or something like
1: 37.
0: That. 37? Yeah.
1: And you were fast asleep?
0: Yeah, I was hung. I was comatosed.
1: Were you? Well, maybe you were kind of celebrating ahead of the big day.
0: 100%. I was celebrating for them.
1: Did they understand?
0: Yeah, daddy's since his wife wasn't so understanding, but that's just females, isn't it?
1: Maybe. Did you give a speech at the wedding?
0: Yeah, I did give a speech. I sort of made up for it.
1: All right. So were you the best man?
0: Yeah, it's my big cousin, yeah.
1: Oh, okay. So you had an important role to play at the wedding. You weren't just another guest.
0: Yeah, I wasn't just making up the numbers.
1: Right. Okay. So you've made up for it since?
0: Yeah. We're all good. His wife now talks to me after a number of years, so.
1: It took a number of years, did it?
2: Yeah.
0: Changed for a while. I don't know why. It's a simple misunderstanding.
1: Yeah, you know, it's just women. It's just women, brides.
0: 100%, man. Mm. Yeah, exactly.
1: Thank you, John.
0: See you later.
1: 1-300-222-702. Somebody must know this song on the phone line. 1-300-222-702. To Collaroy. Hi, Graham.
3: Hi, Renee. How are you?
1: I'm well. What's the song?
3: It's The Everyday People by Sly and the Family Stone.
1: Ah, yes, I know. Everyday people. Yeah, yeah. Graham, have you forgotten something in the moment? Kind of. Something important?
3: Sorry, I've lost you.
1: Have you ever been overcome by a moment that you forgot something important?
3: No, I was just saying to the producer, I'm sure I have, but I was just reminded of my son who forgot his passport.
1: Oh, like me, going overseas. Yeah, you get so excited that the day has finally arrived that you forget the most important thing.
3: Indeed.
1: It's probably happened to a few of us. So, to the quiz, Dutch cream, Desiree, and pink eye would be all varieties of what?
3: Well, Desiree's an apple, so I'll go with apple.
1: Dutch cream, Desiree, and pink eye. They are all varieties of apple?
3: Yes, apple? That's what I'm going with.
1: It is not apple, I'm afraid, Graham.
3: Oh, well.
1: Thank you for getting the song, though. We can now safely move on. Good on you, Graham. 1-300-222-702. Lindsay in northern New South Wales. Hi, Lindsay.
4: Hey, how you doing?
1: I'm very well. First time caller. Lindsay, Dutch cream, Desiree, and pink eye. They would all be varieties of what? Not apple.
4: They're potatoes.
1: Potatoes. Yes, they are.
4: Thank God I forgot that one. I rang up for the song. I can't believe it took so long for anyone to get Find the Family Stone.
1: Here's a multiple choice question.
5: Multiple choice.
1: When was the last time that King Charles III visited Australia? It's a multiple choice. So here we go.
4: Oh, gosh, yeah, hang on.
1: Was it 2012, 2022 or 2024?
4: I'm going to say 24.
1: 2024? You are correct. Here's a news question. What awards were held over the weekend to recognise excellence in Broadway productions?
4: Sorry to cut you off so quickly. It was the Tonys.
1: The Tonys, yes it was.

Amanda, thank you for your text. She says, I was so excited after I had my first baby back in 1987 that I barged in on a medical professional within the hospital.

0: complex who was in a completely separate consultation just so I could tell her that I'd had a baby boy. I forgot my manners, says Amanda in Newcastle. Well, that is perfectly understandable, I reckon, Amanda. Congratulations to you for your firstborn baby back in 1987.
1: Who will win the AI race? Has gambling become our national sport?
2: Questions. They've never been more important. So the one thing we'll never question is our duty to keep asking. ABC News, keep asking.
0: We are coming up to 5 minutes of news. I think we've got time to squeeze in a bit of Dancing Queen by ABBA. Not chosen by anybody, but let's do it anyway. It's a short song. It'll take us to the news. I'm Renee Quaroch. This is Evenings. Thanks for being here.

0: as opposed to my wife and I argued, they might say, that woman started yelling. And it's they're distancing their even their personal relationship with the crime and the victim in that case.
1: And is it because, Sarah Williams, that they rehearsed an answer or rehearsed this line?

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6: Some years ago, I have this memory of sitting with some primary school-aged parents and they were talking about what they wanted for their kids in the upcoming year. And one of the parents said, I really want my child to get into the opportunity class, the OC class, and they were lining up tutoring for that to happen. Another one was very, very keen on having her child be selected for the SAP soccer program, and there were trials coming up for that in the weeks ahead. And then I remember there was a very quiet mother and she said that she just hoped that her daughter would be invited to one birthday party in the year, that she'd had a very difficult time making any friends and her dream would be for her daughter to be invited to just one person's birthday party. And when I heard that, in fact, I feel tearful about it now, thinking, how can that be? How can a child in primary school not be invited to one birthday party in the year? So it was with great delight that I read this story today about Nate's special birthday party. Nate Tatum is 10 and he lives in Cootamundra. He recently moved to the town with his mum and his two sisters and their grandmother. And all Nate wanted to do was to have a special 10th birthday party. But he said to his mum in the back seat one day as they were driving home from school about what they could have, he said to his mum, Sarah, that he didn't think anybody would come.

0: Well, the good news is that people did come and they came in droves. And Sarah, Nate's mum, is here with us tonight to tell the story. Hi, Sarah.
1: Hello.
0: What a wonderful event you've had. Was it just over this weekend?
1: Yeah. It was over Saturday and Sunday. And then he has a special plane ride on the 20th of June.
0: So how did this very special birthday celebration come about? What did you do? How did you make it happen?
1: I asked for help. I just asked the community for some help because I'd seen something like last year, something where it happened in the States and sort of like during COVID time when you couldn't have anybody. So people would just drive past and toot the horn and say happy birthday. I'm like he loves cars, trucks, motorbikes, anything with a motor and wheels. So I'm like, could you just drive past the house? Just drive past, wish him a happy birthday. You know, he would love that. And it was so much more than that. And the community helped make it so much more than that.
0: Nate has some difficulties, doesn't he? He finds it difficult to make friends at school. Tell us a little bit about Nate.
1: So Nate is ADHD, autistic, intellectual disability, and also has a speech and language delay, which makes communication quite hard in settings. He doesn't understand social cues from other children, coupled with the other things all going together. So outside of school, he doesn't really have a social group, that type of situation.
0: Mm. And you're fairly new to the town of Cootamundra?
1: We are. We moved here in February.
0: Okay. So you've got this little boy who's turning 10 and you want to do something special for him. So you turn to Facebook to ask the community to help out.
1: It's the only thing I could think of. I'm like, well, you have to drive past the house to get into town. Mm. And I'm like, if it just spreads, it's not going to take anybody's time as they drive past to just honk the horn, give him a wave, because it didn't make his day.
0: But you got more than that.
1: Oh, most definitely.
0: So tell us how the community responded to your Facebook post.
1: So it started with a phone call from Gil Kelly, the deputy captain of the RFS in town. Mm. And he called me, he's like, I think we can help. He's like, leave it with me and let me see what I can do. And then within like half an hour, he called me back and he's like, on Saturday, we've got fire trucks, we've got the ambulance, we've got the police car. And I'm like, oh my God. I'm like, we're going to be there and he can play with hoses and we'll set up some cones and he can knock them off with the hoses. And because he's a very tactile child, so being able to climb on and touch things was great for him.
0: I bet. It would be great for any of us. It wasn't just the firemen that came in their fire truck and the police.
1: There was a local truck driver, Mark Heritage. His daughter reached out to me and then is like, nope, we've now contacted Gil. And then he rolled in his Kenworth truck.
0: So amazing. So good. Did they stay for long or did they just drive and honk?
1: They were here for a couple of hours.
0: And so now you say that there's a plane trip organised for Nate.
1: Yes, a commercial pilot in town messaged me and he's like, you know, I'm a pilot, I'd love to take him for a fly around Cootamundra. And wow. I'm like, and he goes, if he would like that. I'm like, well, he's been on a plane once during the day and I swear if he could have put himself out the window, he would have been. So being a little plane, I think he's going to love it.
0: So that's happening this weekend.
1: That is happening on the 20th.
0: So people have really responded.

0: I'm Renee Cross. This is Evenings, right across 702 Sydney, 666 Canberra and regional New South Wales. Bernard Zuhl is here with a music special, talking about the artists that come to his mind who have kind of stepped out of their lane to do something, you know, a bit different, a bit crazy brave. David Bowie would have to be on the bill, wouldn't it, Bernard?
1: He would. Crazy brave. He's a guy who studied mime. Had it in his head to be quite a theatrical performer anyway, but music was his main calling, his love, and

Ryuichi Sakamoto, great musician, trying his hand at acting with huge success. I mean, people might think, well, you know, if you're that good at singing...

0: Yeah, James Taylor, and how sweet it is to be loved by you. All right, issues of the day.
1: Issue of the day.
0: Yeah, what do you think? Well, there's this preference swapping arrangement of Tony Abbott's and how you think that is going to go. And also the issue of the NDIS too. As we know, there is a Senate inquiry into the costs of the NDIS. Both sides of everyone in Parliament in Canberra, I think any reasonable person who's looked at the NDIS, says it is costing way too much. We cannot afford this and we need to do something about it. But are we throwing the baby out with the bathwater? There was a very nice text. Hannah, if you're still listening, Hannah sent me a text. Hannah in Sydney earlier sent me a text. Hannah participates in the scheme too, says, Phil, every time a disabled person hears talk about the cost of the NDIS on the media, what we're actually hearing is that we're a burden on the community. Ask any NDIS participant where the waste of taxpayer money is going, and it's not in our pockets. Most NDIS participants are struggling to do normal things like going to a sporting match or a concert. The NDIS is not paying for our lunch at cafes. The biggest

0: luggage was in fact something that was lugged about originally, but we don't think about luggage as being something that's lugged about. You know, it was inconveniently heavy baggage once upon a time, but now we've got little wheels and convenient handles, but so we don't lug them. Well, we can, I suppose, if they're pretty full. But,
1: well, yeah, it depends how long. You haven't seen my luggage.
0: That's when your eyes are open to, you know, the sort of the what's at the heart of these words. That you know, I think that's really nice.
2: So, are we talking on the radio? Are we talking on the wireless? Or are we actually talking through a phone, or are we talking through a television?
0: Well, that's right. Exactly.
1: I love wireless, and I love having to explain what a wireless was. Is we grew up with wirelesses. Yeah. There was a wireless in every room.
2: And that's I love the word wireless as well. So, I wonder if we get stuck with the words that we love and we're not prepared to move on with them as well.
0: Although, you know, sometimes it's like, I was thinking CC as well. You know, I was around when that was literally a carbon copy.
2: I forgot that's different. What it meant.
0: I would put those little things in. You know, it was awful with manual typewriters when you had to make copies.
2: Kate Burridge will stay with us through to the next ABC News. Kate Mead, have a terrific day.
1: Yes, and if you want to get rid of wireless, don't forget we've got the ABC Listen app.
2: Of course.
1: What
2: we
1: I did
2: do.
1: There.
2: Beautifully done. You're listening to Overnights on ABC Radio. Kate Burridge will join us as we head off after the next ABC News. Have a good one.
3: ABC News. Good morning, I'm Anna Vito. The ACT Treasurer Chris Steele will hand down his second budget today, Monty Bovell reports.
4: After weeks of pre-budget announcements, which have included money for the new Northside Hospital, a boost to frontline emergency services, and an injection of funding for new housing, the full details of the ACT budget will be known later today. It hasn't all been good news, with the government announcing earlier this week several infrastructure projects will be put on the back burner, while others will be broken into stages to reduce budget pressure. Chris Steele's first budget included a controversial $250 health levy, which was later slashed to $100. He'll hand down this year's budget at 5 o'clock.
3: Meanwhile, the ACT government says the budget will deliver on a 2024 election commitment to make the territory the first Australian jurisdiction to abolish stamp duty for all first home buyers. Under the changes unveiled today, no first home buyer in the ACT will have to pay stamp duty beginning from July this year. Stamp duty exemptions will also be expanded for pensioners, eligible National Disability Insurance Scheme participants, and all home buyers who have not owned property in the past 5 years. The Australian Federal Police and the agency which runs the National Disability Insurance Scheme will today front a Senate inquiry examining the government's major changes to the scheme. Here's National Disability Affairs reporter Naz Campanella.
5: The government expects the legislation will see around 300,000 people be either kicked off or prevented from accessing the scheme over the next 4 years, saving around $38 billion over that time. The inquiry examining the bill has received more than 4,000 submissions and will today hear evidence from the Disability Discrimination Commissioner, as well as the Australian Federal Police and the agency that runs the NDIS, the NDIA. Fraud is expected to be a key topic. Yesterday, advocates told the hearing already exhausted parents would be plunged further into crisis if additional responsibilities were placed on families.
3: Donald Trump has blamed Iran for shooting down a US Army helicopter near the Strait of Hormuz, with the US president saying there must be a response. Nick Parmeter has more.
6: In the first known operation of its kind by the American military, a drone boat rescued the two crew who were aboard the Apache attack helicopter when it went down near the critical shipping lane that Iran has effectively closed during its war with the US and Israel. Mr. Trump says in a social media post that military officials have told him the Iranians shot down one of our highly sophisticated Apache helicopters. He adds that both service members are safe and uninjured. The downing of the helicopter has further strained a two-month ceasefire, a day after Iran and Israel exchanged fire for the first time since the fragile truce took effect.
3: Meanwhile, ahead of the FIFA Men's World Cup in North America, Iran says it's lost access to World Cup tickets normally reserved for supporters through national football associations. Kaveh Akbari reports.
7: The Islamic Republic says football fans can no longer buy tickets through the federation despite sales already beginning. State-controlled Iranian media are framing the dispute as political interference against the national side, Team Melli. They say the decision undermines FIFA's impartiality and raises questions about non-sporting factors shaping the World Cup. The dispute follows months of visa issues with players granted US entry shortly before the tournament, while some officials were reportedly denied visas. US authorities say visas were issued for players and necessary support staff.
3: The Canberra suburb of Duffy will today be the first test site for a new national mobile alert system. AusAlert messages are warnings to be sent to mobile devices by state and territory emergency services organisations and the federal government during disasters. Tests are being conducted in each state and territory, but the first is today in the area around the Molonglo Emergency Services Station in Duffy at 10:30 a.m. Devices in the area may vibrate and play a siren-like warning sound for around 10 seconds. Even if the device is on silent, there'll be a nationwide test alert on the 27th of July. And in sport, after nearly 4 years away from professional tennis, Serena Williams has made a winning return at Queen's Club in London. The 44-year-old showed she still had plenty of her trademark power as she teamed up with 19-year-old Canadian Victoria Mboko to win their opening doubles match at the grass court tournament. Canberra's weather, a cloudy day, showers possible, light winds becoming northwesterly around the middle of the day and a forecast top of 15 degrees. Tomorrow, partly cloudy, 8 the low and a top of 17. Partly cloudy and 17 on Friday. Right now it's 6 degrees in Tuggeranong, 7 degrees in Dixon. ABC News.
8: Yuma, this is Shane Halloran on ABC Radio Canberra Wiradjuri. I'm speaking the Ngunnawal language. On behalf of my elders, I say Yuma, Yumalundi, Yangul Galanyin Nalawiri Ngunnawal Dara. Hello and welcome. Today we're all here on Ngunnawal country.
9: ABC Canberra acknowledges the Ngunnawal people as traditional custodians of the land we broadcast from, and we recognise any other people or families with connection to the lands of the ACT and region. We acknowledge and respect their continuing culture and the contribution they make to the life of this city and this region. We acknowledge and welcome other Aboriginal and Torres Strait Islander people who are listening.
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11: Just some news from the Queanbeyan region. So the Main Street work on Monero Street, it looks like it's going to be extended for at least 2 months.
12: I did hear Ashley Berry, though, say that you don't use the lack of builders as an excuse, because if you do the projects, we'll find the builders. So they think that you could actually find the resources to build it.
13: Well, I just think the history of the infrastructure program has not proven that.
12: Have you done some figures? Have you got some figures on how much the gambling industry actually donate towards political parties?
14: ACT Labor used to receive hundreds of thousands of dollars every year
15: to fund it. We'll look at loan funding for the extra $3 million or so.
16: What's the 2 month extension going to mean to you?
17: A great deal, because we've lost a lot of business at the moment.
18: People have been processing this information about changes to library hours that came out on Friday.
19: Get back to the library on a weekend where my partner and I are frequent visitors there every Saturday. It's a fully functional community hub on a Saturday.
20: But on Sundays, equally as busy. So I really question where they're getting the figures to support the closing of them Sunday.
21: There's no fixed date or time these are coming into effect. We're just going out early to signal that there will be changes.
22: Yeah. Why, if it's been in a health facility complex, as in Canberra North Side ground, why are they moving it into suburbia?
10: 666 ABC Canberra Breakfast with Ross Solly.
12: So many questions. Hopefully we'll get you some answers today on a few things. It is the Breakfast Show. Not only is it Hump Day today, happy Hump Day, everybody. It's Wednesday. It's also Budget Day here in the ACT. Hands up. When I was coming into work this morning, I put the window down. I could almost hear the sound of people's hearts beating with excitement today ahead of the budget, which is going to be released this afternoon at 5 o'clock. And you'll hear full wrap-up. Well, when I say full wrap-up, of course, the budget's delivered at 5. Georgia will be onto it. And she'll have Chris Steele on straight after his budget address this afternoon. The budget gets handed down at 5 o'clock. Actually, I'm interested to hear from you this morning, just on the budget, before I get into my usual jibber-jabber, but just I'm interested to hear from you this morning on what you think the priorities should be for this government. Now, we had the Sol Eslake report recently. We've had plenty of other people out there giving their 2 cents worth. Although I guess with inflation now, is 2 cents worth anything? Maybe 5 cents worth on what the priorities should be for this government. The government has said that health will definitely be one of its main focuses over the coming years. Health and housing, they're the big two. I think that the government is focusing on more than anything, and they've made that point more than a few times. What do you think the priority should be for this government in the budget today? Do you think they've got it right, that health and housing should be the main focus, or are there other issues that you think that they should be prioritising as they go and put together and deliver today's budget? The Chief Minister, Andrew Barr, will be joining us a little bit later on in the show. And I guess, if I hear some interesting stuff from you guys this morning, I can put that to the Chief later on this morning on what you think should be the biggest priorities for this government at the moment. So that's coming up a little bit later on, but I'm really keen to hear from you. What do you think the priorities should be? The government has announced, and one of the reasons Andrew Barr will be coming on this morning, and Anna mentioned this in the news, that the government is announcing that there'll be no more stamp duty for any first home buyers in the ACT. It's going to be phased out completely. The other thing that they're announcing is a bit of a change to the lease variation charge for people building some of the missing middle housing. So there'll be some changes today announced on that. And also a way to get cheaper housing. They're going to release, or they're going to have what is called a Canberra pattern book. A Canberra pattern book, which will basically be an easy way for people just to get houses made. It'll be a bit like cookie cutter housing throughout the ACT. So a lot of them will look very, very similar, but it's just going to be like a design, architect design, and it'll cost you $1,000 to get it there. And because it's already been designed and everything's, all the boxes have been ticked, you don't need to go through the usual development process. So it should have a pretty quick turnaround. And that's another initiative that is being put forward today. Anyway, fascinated to hear from you this morning what you think the priority should be. 1300 681 666, 0467 922 666. On the weather front, it's a bit warmer this morning than it has been in recent days. Currently sitting on 5 degrees at the airport, 6 degrees in Tuggeranong. Interestingly, rainfall since 9 o'clock yesterday. I'm wondering whether the airport gauge is stuffed up again because it says zero. And maybe there was just scattered showers, but certainly where I was yesterday afternoon, there was some rain that came through. Braidwood had 1.2 millimetres, Tuggeranong 0.6 of a millimetre. By the way, at the moment, Braidwood, you're sitting on 8 degrees. Cooma, you're sitting on 6 degrees. Goulburn, same, 6 degrees. Heading today for a top of 15. Good chance of some rain this morning, at least 2 millimetres. Tomorrow, 8 to 17. Friday, 5 to 17. That's what's coming up in the next couple of days.
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12: My word of the day today is sanguine. Sanguine. Now, give you a couple of examples of the incorrect use of sanguine, first of all. Recently, I was walking along a beach trying to contain my excitement ahead of today's budget announcement, and I thought I spotted a couple of black and white sanguines. No, that's not right. That's not a sanguine. That's a penguin. So that is an incorrect usage. Another incorrect usage would be today, to make sure that I don't miss a moment of the excitement of the build-up to the budget announcement at 5 o'clock, I've packed in my bag a couple of ham and cheese sanguines. No, again, incorrect usage of the word sanguine. Although you could use it, who knows? It's up to you, really. A more useful usage of the word sanguine is The Chief Minister and Treasurer may be feeling quite sanguine about today's budget. Now, sanguine means optimistic or positive.

0: especially in an apparently bad or difficult situation. Now, I'm not suggesting that our economy is in a bad or difficult situation, but obviously there are factors like the war and stuff, which might make it a bit difficult, but sanguine. Feeling optimistic or positive, especially in an apparently bad or difficult situation. It is our word of the day today, sanguine. If you'd like to use it, drop it into a sentence, show off with your cleverness. 1-300-681-666-0467-922-666. Early morning quiz for this morning. This is a movie, an award-winning movie.
1: Look how pink, so pretty.
2: Pretty. You're in a good mood.
1: Mm-hmm. He promised to feature me more this season.
2: Well, he certainly should. You've been there long enough. And you're the most dedicated dancer in the company.
0: Yes, that is a movie. What movie is it? And this is a very, very popular TV starring an actor who went on to bigger and better things.
2: Let me tell you a little story about Fear Buff. About a year ago, I'm up in my F-14 doing a test flight. I'm about 70,000 feet up. I had that puppy going Mach 2. All of a sudden, the fan belt goes out of me.
0: Yes, so what's the TV show? And if you're really clever, who's that actor? 1-300-681-666-0467-922-666. It's 5:45.
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0: Yes. Now, a lot of people, a lot of everyday Australians, and especially a lot of safety-conscious Australians, were stopping me in the street yesterday, and they're saying, Ross, I'm concerned that there doesn't seem to be any policy, any government policy at a federal level or an ACT level to deal with what happens when an asteroid lands in my back garden. Are there any tips you can give me on, you know, is it okay for me to go out and pick it up and take it to show and tell at work, if you even have show and tell at work or show and tell at school, for example? Is it safe, for example, to cook sausages on top of an asteroid that might have landed in my back garden? Obviously, you know, I know stuff, but I had no idea. And I went in, I Googled, government advice on what to do with an asteroid in your back garden. Nothing. Couldn't find anything at all. However, just a bit of advice, because overnight, scientists have revealed some information about how long it takes for an asteroid to cool down. And let me tell you, it takes a little bit longer than if you put something in the microwave for a little bit longer than it should be in the microwave. Because, you know, then you get burny fingies when you take it out. And there should be some advice on how long you should leave a coffee cup, for example, in the microwave if you've had it in there for too long. When it comes to an asteroid, yeah, look, it's going to take you at least a couple of days.
5: A new study has revealed the asteroid that hit Earth and wiped out the dinosaurs took 8 million years to cool down. It's thought this created the right circumstances for life as we know it to be created. When the asteroid crashed into the Gulf of Mexico, it caused climate chaos that wiped out most species on the planet. Scientists led by the University of Glasgow say the slow cooling down of the asteroid caused conditions well suited to sustaining microbial life.
0: Yeah, so if you do come across an asteroid in your back garden, or if one lands there in the next couple of days, 8 million years it'll take for it to cool down. So, yeah, probably just give it a wide berth for a little while. God, scientists do great stuff, don't they? And they find interesting stuff. On the text line, on what you think the priority should be going into today's budget, Phil says, the list is very long, but here's a few things they could consider. Paying down debt, reducing government expenses, reducing fees and charges, managing existing money better, says Phil. Interested to hear from you this morning. Because the government has said health and housing are the two biggies. They're the ones that they're going to be really focused on. But do you think that's the right focus? I mean, maybe you're feeling young and healthy and you think, oh, I don't care about health. You know, I'm okay. Everything's hunky-dory with me. I'd rather they focused on public transport or better wages for public servants, better conditions. Yeah, interested to get your thoughts on it. On our word of the day, Tracy says, Sandra remained sanguine despite

0: exsanguinating on the sand. Thank you. Ralph in Amaru says, when I was a kid in Antarctica, we would call a penguin sandwich a sanguine. Is that true, Ralph? Good, though. Well done, Trish. Mike, DK in Flory, Helen from Fisher, Phil in Downer, and oh, no name attached to this, who've got at least one of our two audio clues this morning. Here we go again. This is a movie.
1: Look how pink, so pretty.
2: Pretty. You're in a good mood.
1: Mm-hmm. He promised to feature me more this season.
2: Well, he certainly should. You've been there long enough, and you're the most dedicated dancer in the company.
0: Yes, what is that movie, and what's this TV show?
3: Let me tell you a little story about Fear Buff. About a year ago, I'm up in my F-14 doing a test flight. I'm about 70,000 feet up. I had that puppy going Mach 2. All of a sudden, the fan belt goes out of me.
0: It's a very recognisable voice. If you can tell us what the TV show is and who the character is this morning, 1-300-681-666, 0467-922-666. It's 11 to 6. Some other newspaper and headlines from around Australia and around the globe this morning. And The Australian is reporting that Julie Bishop has challenged the legality of the university's regulators, quote, contemptuous intervention at the Australian National University in a scathing letter, resigning as Chancellor. Is there any other type of letter, to be fair? The former Foreign Minister took aim at the Tertiary Education Quality and Standards Agency, also known as TEQSA, over its investigations into governance scandals at the embattled ANU during her time in charge of the Governing Council. She accused the regulator of making, quote, coercive threats to impose new conditions of registration on the ANU, which has lost $100 million in donations and foreign student fees this year alone. The Daily Telegraph reports today that abandoned e-bikes are invading Sydney's footpaths and endangering pedestrians, according to one of Australia's most prominent road safety voices. He's demanded action in a multinational operator treating the disabled with utter contempt. He's accused them. Who is this person? The Pedestrian Council of Australia Chief Executive Harold Scrooby has launched a scathing, God, there's a lot of scathing stuff going on this morning. There was a scathing letter from Julie Bishop. There's a scathing attack from Harold Scrooby. He's launched a scathing attack on share hire e-bike operators. The Times out of London reports today that aircraft luggage compartments could be locked because passengers can't be trusted to leave their bags behind during an emergency evacuation. The International Air Transport Association has said that larger aircraft must be capable of being fully evacuated in 90 seconds, but valuable seconds have been lost when passengers have failed to follow the airline crew's instructions. It said that it was aware of, quote, a growing number of cases. See what they did there? Cases. See that growing number of cases? Cases in the... Anyway. A growing number of cases where passengers were putting lives at risk in emergency situations by stopping to collect their luggage. Wait for it. Take photos. Oh, yeah, but... Or grab non-essential items. To be fair, though, just imagine the number of hits you could get in shares and likes from taking a photo of panicked passengers trying to get off a plane. Bloody hell, that selfie's going to be worth its weight in gold. And the Sydney Morning Herald reports today that One Nation, pardon me, I'm getting all emotional when I talk about this, One Nation leader Pauline Hanson's defence spending plan would cost taxpayers an estimated extra $400 billion over 4 years, more than the entire cost of the AUKUS program, and require a combination of tax increases, massive budget cuts, and possibly the reintroduction of conscription. That's according to analysis done of her announcement to have defence spending of at least 5% of GDP. It is 7 minutes to six on The Breakfast Show. How are you going with our quiz for this morning? So the first is a movie.
1: Look how pink, so pretty.
2: Pretty. You're in a good mood.
1: Mm-hmm. He promised to feature me more this season.
2: Well, he certainly should. You've been there long enough. And you're the most dedicated dancer in the company.
0: And she was. She most definitely was. And this is a TV show.
3: Let me tell you a little story about Fear Buff. About a year ago, I'm up in my F-14 doing a test flight. I'm about 70,000 feet up. I had that puppy going Mach 2. All of a sudden, the fan belt goes out on me.
0: 1-300-681-666, 0467-922-666. This texter says, Julie Bishop can tell her story walking all the way back to WA with her fully fitted out office, says this texter. And Warren of Latham says, I found this definition of sanguine in my search engine. Cheerfully confident and optimistic, sanguine about the prospects for an improved economy. Mr. Barr could use it in a sentence today when you interview him or in his budget speech. Well, it'll be Chris Steele who does the budget speech. But yes, Mr. Barr will be with him. And I will ask him if he's feeling sanguine about today's budget. Quilian, good morning, Quilian. She remains sanguine while recovering from the lumpectomy as the breast cancer was confirmed to be of less aggressive and the prognosis is good. Very, very good use of the word sanguine, which basically is about being positive in the face of potentially a bad situation. Oh, on The Breakfast Show, for our anniversary song this morning, I'm going to take you all the way back to June 1991 for a song. Again, I am shocked that this song could not crack the top 20 at the time. In fact, the best it could get to was number 24. And it was, in fact, apparently, for this band, their worst charting song in the UK of all the songs they released, which I'm shocked about.
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0: I mean, you explained to me how that couldn't crack the top 20. From 1991 for In Excess by My Side on ABC Canberra Breakfast, 2 minutes away from 6 o'clock. NASA's named the four astronauts for its Artemis 3 mission, which is due to launch in 2027. They're not actually going to land on the moon, but they're going to do a couple of trial-type runs. There'll be three Americans and an Italian on board. The head man will be Randy Bresnik.
1: We are certainly humbled to be able to be your crew that executes this Artemis 3 mission in space, being that unifying link between the phenomenal Artemis 2 mission we just had 2 months ago and the Artemis 4 mission that will follow ours, where we will again be the first to land humans on another celestial body.
0: Pretty blooming exciting, isn't it? Well done, Bonython Brett, Chef 2650, Farm Girl 2602, Chris from Yass, John from Lynham, Phil in Downer, Helen in Fisher, DK in Florey, Mike, Trish, this.
2: Look how pink, so pretty.
0: That was the movie Black Swan, starring Natalie Portman, who was born on this day, 1981, and this.
3: Let me tell you a little story about fear, Buff. About a year ago.
0: Of course, Family Ties, Michael J. Fox, who turns 65 today. Oh, yesterday, in fact, Michael J. Fox. Three clues to the news. Give us a call if you recognise any of those songs. 6 o'clock.
4: ABC News. Good morning, I'm Anna Vito. The ACT budget will be handed down today. Monty Bovell has more.
5: The mid-financial year budget review in February revealed the Territory's budget deficit had reduced from $1.1 billion to just under $500 million. All eyes will be on whether the Territory has reduced that further when Treasurer Chris Steele hands down his second budget later today. There's been several weeks of pre-budget announcements, including funding boosts for community services, housing, emergency services and health. But the government has already revealed it's having to make decisions to reduce pressure on the budget, including through putting several infrastructure projects on the back burner.
4: Canberra's real estate peak body says the ACT government's land release program must offer the right mixture of housing types if it's to meet demand. The government yesterday committed to releasing land for 26,000 homes across Canberra over the next 5 years, with around 87% for multi-unit developments and 40% infilling in existing suburbs. Real Estate Institute of the ACT Chief Executive Maria Edwards says there is demand for units and townhouses, but there's a glut of single-bedroom dwellings in Canberra.
6: So if we can get bigger two-bedroom apartments, three-bedroom apartments and townhouses, that would be a great solution. But if the only way that it stacks up is by building one-bedroom units, I don't think that's a long-term or an attractive proposition for the ACT.
4: Meanwhile, Greens MLA Rebecca Vassarotti will be sworn in the Assembly this morning after winning last week's countback to fill the Kurrajong seat vacated by former Greens leader Shane Rattenbury. It will be Ms Vassarotti's second stint in the Assembly after she lost her seat to independent Thomas Emerson at the 2024 election. A US helicopter has been shot down over the Strait of Hormuz, with US President Donald Trump vowing there will be a response. America's editor John Lyons.
7: President Trump says that Iran has shot down an Apache helicopter, which was patrolling the Strait of Hormuz near Oman. Iran's state media gave no confirmation of the incident, but rather reported President Trump's social media post about the downing of the helicopter. Two US crew members were rescued from the water about 2 hours later, and President Trump says that of necessity, the US must respond. John Lyons, ABC News, Washington.
4: Meanwhile, fresh Israeli strikes have been reported in the Lebanese city of Tyre and in the south, with at least 8 people dead. With more, here's the BBC's Hugo Beshaga.
8: We had this evacuation warning that was issued by the Israeli military this morning for the city of Tyre. And for the first time, it included the Christian quarter of the city, which is the largest city in southern Lebanon. And the Israeli military said Hezbollah fighters were operating in that area, although they provided no evidence. The city is almost completely empty. There's a lot of destruction.
4: NASA has revealed its crew for its next Artemis mission, the last before a planned return to the moon's surface in 2028. Nick Parmeter reports.
9: Three American astronauts and one Italian will be aboard Artemis 3 following the successful Artemis 2 mission around the moon. Randy Bresnik will be the mission's commander.
1: Being that unifying link between the phenomenal Artemis II mission we just had 2 months ago and the Artemis IV mission that will follow ours.
9: While this mission won't go to the moon, it is seen as a key first test of the two main moon landers NASA will use on subsequent Artemis missions to put astronauts on the lunar surface. Those landers will be provided by Elon Musk's SpaceX and Jeff Bezos's Blue Origin, who will take turns docking with NASA's Orion spacecraft, simulating a moon landing.
4: Sport, and Caitlin Ford has scored in her 150th appearance for Australia as the Matildas earned a 3-1 win over Mexico at Western Sydney Stadium last night. Alana Kennedy opened the scoring for the home side in the 22nd minute before Mexico equalised a short time later. A Sam Kerr shot led to an own goal by Mexico just before the break, and Ford scored in the 71st minute. The Australian women now won't play again until the end of September. And Australia has suffered a shock 86-run loss to Bangladesh in the first of three one-day men's cricket internationals in Dhaka. The home side made 8 for 284. Australia were 9 for 191, with Cameron Green on 52 not out when lightning stopped play. Bangladesh eventually declared the winners via the DLS method. It's the second Bangladesh win over the Australian men in the 50-over format and their first ODI win over the six-time world champions in 21 years. Canberra's weather: showers with a forecast top of 15 degrees today. It's 6 in Tuggeranong, 7 in Dixon now. ABC News.
10: Good morning. Welcome to AM. I'm Melissa Clark in Canberra, coming to you from Ngunnawal country and acknowledging other custodians. The US president is vowing to retaliate for the downing of a military helicopter, which he's blamed on Iran. Two pilots had to be rescued after an Apache helicopter was shot down over the Strait of Hormuz. The ABC's Americas editor, John Lyons, is in Washington.
11: Well, Melissa, President Trump has put out an announcement, if you like, on his Truth social media post, where he says that the Iranians shot down an Apache helicopter which was patrolling the Strait of Hormuz. Now, it's interesting that the Iranian state media have not Apache helicopter which was patrolling the Strait of Hormuz. Now, it's interesting that the Iranian state media have not said anything or confirmed this, but rather intriguingly, they have reported what President Trump has said about this. Now, the Americans are now trying to work out here in Washington, was it intentional? Was it an accident? It looks like it might have been by a drone. And so now the key issue is what and how does America respond? President Trump is saying that there will, by necessity, he said, the US must of necessity respond. So I think we can expect a response.
10: So what are the prospects then of this escalating further from this one incident into something broader?
11: Well, that's the key question. If there's a response by the United States, and I think they will, I think President Trump feels he has to respond. An Apache helicopter's been shot down. The two crew members have been rescued from the water about 2 hours later. And the United States would feel it has to do some sort of response. The question is, will that be proportionate or will it be a dramatic escalation of this conflict? Now, I think that only yesterday President Trump was saying that he thinks we're within days of an end of this war. He said that many times, of course, but he clearly wants this war to end. It's becoming a real political problem for him here in America. So my own sense is that, yes, there will be a response. It will be fairly quick within the next 24 hours, I imagine, and I think it will be a lower key proportionate response. I get the sense here in Washington that it will probably be hitting a military installation of one sort or another. I think they'll be very careful that this doesn't involve civilians and that this is not a further escalation of this conflict.
10: John Lyons in Washington. And since we spoke to John, the Iranian foreign minister has posted on social media suggesting the helicopter wasn't deliberately targeted. The peak body for autism will front an inquiry into the federal government's National Disability Insurance Scheme legislation today. The Australian Autism Alliance is calling for a pause to any changes until programs being set up to replace parts of the NDIS have been established. It's concerned kids with moderate autism could lose critical supports as the federal government transitions responsibility for their care back to states and territories. Oliver Gordon reports.
12: Jenny Karavolis is the co-chair of the country's peak autism body. She's also the mother of a person living.

Yes, maybe you're hoping it doesn't bring you down. Maybe you're feeling sanguine about today's budget. It is our word of the day today, sanguine, which, as I pointed out, it's not what you have in your box, in your lunchbox, a ham and cheese sanguine, and it's also not the little black and white fellas that you see wandering around on the beach sometimes. They're penguins. Sanguine, it's our word of the day today.

0: On the text line, pretty ironic, says this listener, if a lot of our politicians feel sanguine about the upcoming budget, given that a lot of the community feel as though their own budgets have been exsanguinated. I don't know that that's a word, but if it is, that's definitely potential for a word of the day at some stage. 1300 681 666 is our phone number. 0467 922 666 is our text number. I'm really interested on this budget day to hear from you on what you think the priority should be for the government. Obviously, we're going to learn more at 5 o'clock this afternoon. There's been plenty of announcements made in the last couple of weeks about the budget. And Andrew Barr will be joining us a little bit later on this morning to talk about some changes to our tax system, which will be in the budget today. But I'm interested to hear from you because the government is saying health and housing are the big two. And I wonder whether you think that is where the priority should be, or whether you think they should be looking at something else. Fascinated to hear from you. 1300 681 666 or 0467 922 666. Jeff 2650 says, I was flying back from Sydney when the announcement smoke in the cockpit. We were quite sanguine while the flight attendant was panicky, instructing brace, brace, brace. Landed at Canberra Airport 15 minutes later. Is that a true story, Jeff, or is that you just being clever with our word of the day? Because it would seem, I'm surprised that you were sanguine when the pilot says,
1: ladies and gentlemen, just wanted to let you know the cockpit's full of smoke. Don't worry, though. Snacks will be served in just a moment. And don't forget, you have a choice of beverages on this flight. You could have water, you can have juice, or you could have a smoky cocktail.
0: Anyway, if you remain sanguine during that, well done to you, Jeff. 18 minutes past six. Our three clues to the news this morning, and many of you are not only on the story, on the songs, but also the story. One 1300 681 666 or 0467 922 666. Kate from Everett, Suzanne the Horizontal Granny, DK from Flory, Pat Worthy, Martin in Chifley, who also says the reason why that In Excess song didn't chart well is because it wasn't one of their best songs. But you should play the third song in Three Clues to the News in full. That is a cracking song, Martin from Chifley. Julie from Canberra, and amongst a few others, have got the at least one of the songs this morning. If you want to have a crack, 1300 681 666, 0467 922 666.
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0: On the text line, I'm asking what you think the government's priority should be. This texter says their priority should be to pack their bags and F off. Well, geez, that's harsh. Who's going to run the place? Exsanguinated means bled dry, apparently. There you go. I'm learning something new every single day on The Breakfast Show.

0: Yes, our Bungarunga exponents, Ainsley McGibbon and Grace O'Day, both here with me in the ABC Canberra Breakfast Studio. Good morning to you both and happy Budget Day to you both.
1: It's very exciting, isn't it,
0: Isn't it?
1: Yes.
0: Yes.
2: Yep. Morning, Russ.
0: Did you wake up this morning and think, God, I'm feeling sanguine about today?
2: No, I'm feeling a bit sleepy, Donald Trump at the Knicks game.
0: Oh, did he nod off or was he just like taking a little rest of the eyelids, you reckon? Or was he closing?
2: Maybe just a little rest.
0: I mean, to be fair, I mean, I fall asleep at the movies all the time and stuff. So, and he does seem to be quite busy. He has got a few things on his plate at the moment.
2: Yeah.
0: I mean, it's harsh of people to judge him for nodding off. It is one of the great basketball games of all time. Just saying, but it is.
2: And the Knicks are finally doing something.
0: Yeah, yeah,
2: yeah.
0: And he got a few raspberries when he appeared on the big screen. What about you? Ains, feeling sanguine about today?
1: Yeah, interest.
0: Yeah,
1: sanguine. It's funny because when you first mentioned the word of the day, my mind went straight to penguin too, which we know I struggle with. Penguins and pelicans.
0: Yeah, easily confused. Very easily confused. We'll talk about some of the stuff in the budget in just a moment, but before all of that.

0: Yes, it's so easy, ross@abc.net.au, and many, many more of you are now cottoning on that this is a way to get straight to the breakfast show, to get your thoughts aired in this very, very interesting segment with Grace and Ainsley. This is from Luke in Sutton. Luke says, "Hi, Brekkie team. I will never understand the voting habits of the ACT residents. The ALP have been the most underperforming government I've ever seen. They lied, yes, lied about infrastructure projects they were never going to be delivering on time, while the rail will be finished for pre-election spruiking. They've understaffed the police by around 250 officers. Aboriginal and Torres Strait Islander incarceration rates are higher than most other states. Business is taxed out of operation. And the people who own a rental house pay around a quarter of their rental income in property tax. The people of the ACT must vote with their heads, not their union, at the next ACT election. The rot needs to stop," says Luke from Sutton. But on a different note, Robert 2603 says, "There seems to be a lot of dissatisfaction about the Canberra public transport system, so I decided to do a Mary Good and test it." So Mary Good's become a verb. She'll be stoked about it. "I decided to do a Mary Good and test it. On a recent wet Canberra day, I got a bus at peak time from Manuka, which took me through Civic to Belconnen. I got off at the bus station next to the shopping mall and onto a bus to Gungahlin Shopping Centre. Stopped for a morning coffee and egg and bacon roll." Mm. Remember when you guys used to buy egg and bacon rolls in the morning?
1: I'm just happy you're calling it a roll, not a burger.
0: That's Robert's mistake. That's Robert's mistake. He called it a roll. "I stopped for a morning coffee and egg and bacon roll. Then I jumped on a tram to Civic, another bus from Civic back home to Manuka in time for lunch. The buses were clean. The drivers were happy and helpful. The frequency of buses could increase, but generally an efficient way of getting around the city. It was also handy having..."

0: It's very sanguine.
1: I don't think you've used the. No, I don't think you've used it correctly. That's not sanguine. You could say
0: so optimistic. About
1: You could say Robert obviously seems quite sanguine, but you know, I don't think you can say that's very sanguine.
0: See, I told you that penguin confusion.
1: Have you seen the new sanguines at the zoo? By the way, they look so happy to be there.
0: But a great job to.
1: That is so. Yeah. He's gone out and about. He's gone. It was wet. So straight away you think, oh, no, I'm not doing that today. So he's done that.
0: Manuka to Belconnen, to Gungahlin, to the
1: Manuka through Civic to Belconnen, yeah. Got off at the bus station, got himself an egg and bacon sanguine, got himself an egg and bacon sanguine with a coffee, then got on the tram to Civic and another bus from Civic back home to Manuka. And he says, brilliant. He does feel very sanguine about it all.
0: Frankly. I think Mary Good would be proud.
1: Yeah, she would. She's out. He's out Mary Gooded Mary Good, I think, generally. 25 past six. Ains, what else is happening around the place today?
0: So I'm going to the ACT Archives Find of the Month. And I thought
1: I love these.
0: Me too. And yeah. I hadn't heard of this one. So some listeners might be able to help us out. It's a character from a children's book called Alexander Bunyip.
1: Of course I have.
0: I haven't heard of that.
1: Oh, yeah. And he was a TV character, I think, as well. Now I might be getting confused. Alexander Bunyip.
0: Yep. From the children's book, The Monster That Ate Canberra by Michael Salmon. And
1: there was a song. You keep talking. I reckon there was a song about Alexander Bunyip.
0: And I'm apparently so popular in 1974 that at the Canberra Day float at the parade, it won the best float.
2: And you're correct, Ross, there's a TV show. It was on the ABC from the late 70s to late 80s.
1: And I'm sure there was a song that someone did a song. Can you also look up, don't worry, Grace, the listener will help us out. Yeah. I reckon there was a song about Alexander Bunyip.
0: And I'm particularly interested in the sequel that was published in 1973, but it was then futuristic and set in 2022.
1: Ooh.
0: It was about Canberra in 2022. So, I mean, it'd be fun to get.
1: Was there light rail?
0: I don't know.
1: And interestingly, looking ahead to 2022, were people feeling sanguine?
0: I doubt it, because it was about the son of the original protagonist, but this is Ralph, and it was a fight against corrupt politicians in a smog-polluted Canberra.
1: No, that's not this place.
0: Nope.
1: We certainly don't have smog. So, Alex, God, now you are bringing back memories. I'm trying to remember when it was on telly. So what year do you reckon that came out?
0: The book was 1972 and with the sequel in 1973. But I'm just not familiar with it.
1: And when
0: so
1: did
0: I'd
1: the TV
0: to,
1: show? Will you be too
2: From
1: young?
2: What I can see, 1978 to 1988.
1: Okay. Alexander Bunyip. And there was a song, but for the life of me, I can't think who
2: Alexander
1: did it.
2: Alexander Bunyip's Billabong?
1: I want to say I sort of feel like it was The Seekers or someone like that, but
0: listeners will be able to help.
1: Listeners will help. The listener will know about Alexander Bunyip. Yeah, God, that is bringing back some memories. I can envisage Alexander Bunyip right now.
2: Bunyip is a good word.
1: Bunyip is a good word. Are you putting that forward for a word of it? Okay, I'm going to put that down. Bunyip. Use it in a sentence.
2: I'm feeling
1: Bunyip today.
2: Great Bunyip today.
1: No, that is definitely the wrong use of the word. But Bunyip is actually a creature, Grace.
0: Well, she could be feeling.
2: Go get your bunyips.
1: Yeah. Go get your bunyips taken off your feet. I couldn't put my shoes on because my bunyips were hurting.
2: Yeah.
1: That's a good use. That's very well. Catherine Gunner says there is a sanguine Alexander Bunyip statue outside Gungahlin Library.
0: Oh, I'll have to go check it out.
1: A Mary Good excursion. Oh, BM says, and I think you're right. I am getting confused. There was a song, Alexander Beetle.
0: Oh, dear.
2: Hang on. There would be a theme song to the TV show, surely.
1: Yeah, it would, but I was thinking Alexander Beetle. Okay. Yep, this is the one I was thinking of, I think.
3: I had a little beetle. So that beetle was his name.
1: Yeah, I can see how I got confused with Alexander Bunyip.
3: And he answered just the
1: it was Alexander Beetle.
2: The start of that song was a bit creepy.
1: It's a little kid. It's a little kid.

0: looking at the beetle and talking about how they had a pet beetle. Oh, God, it's it's not creepy at all. It's bloody beautiful. Anyway, what else, Grace? You're obviously in a very bunyip mood today. I can see that.
1: So Yass Valley Council has opened a kind of your say submission, your voice count submission, to name the new administration and library buildings in the new Craigo Mill precinct, which is the new admin building that they've built. So if you have any suggestions of what Yass Valley Council should name that, you can submit mm-hmm. them on. Mm-hmm. Some people have suggested Bookie McBookface for the library.
0: Yep, that's always funny. Yep.
1: And the shearing shed.
0: Except there's no shearing happening in there.
1: You know, people just have ideas. No ideas are bad.
0: No, exactly right. This segment is a classic example. Everyone thought it was going to be a bad idea at the time, and a few people were probably right. Anyway, have your say in that as well. Thank you, Ainsley.
2: ABC News, good morning, I'm Anna Vito. The ACT government says today's budget includes a package of tax cuts to support the development of more townhouses, terraces and low-rise apartments in Canberra. The changes include the removal of stamp duty on all new unit-titled properties bought by owner-occupiers. The stamp duty concession for owner-occupiers buying units off the plan will continue and will also be expanded to newly constructed units which were not sold off the plan. A time-limited 50% reduction in the codified lease variation charge for so-called missing middle developments will also be introduced. Australia's new national emergency warning system will be tested for the first time today in Canberra. Georgia Roberts has the details.
3: AusAlert messages are warnings sent to mobile devices during local and national disasters, including bushfires, security threats, public health emergencies and biosecurity incidents. A nationwide test alert will be sent to all mobile devices in Australia on July 27th. Ahead of that, localised tests in each state and territory are being conducted, with the first to be undertaken in the area around the Molonglo Emergency Services Station in the Canberra suburb of Duffy at 10:30 this morning. Devices in the area may vibrate and play a siren-like warning sound for about 10 seconds, even if the device is on silent.
2: A Senate inquiry into legislation paving the way for the largest ever cuts to the NDIS will continue today, with the agency which runs the scheme expected to give evidence. Here's National Disability Affairs reporter Naz Campanella.
4: It's the second day of the hearings examining draft legislation which would pave the way for around $38 billion worth of cuts to the NDIS over the next 4 years. Today's witnesses include the Australian Federal Police, the Disability Discrimination Commissioner and representatives from the agency that runs the scheme, the NDIA. Yesterday, the inquiry heard evidence from advocates who raised concerns about increased responsibilities on parents, saying families already at breaking point would be pushed further into crisis. The federal government says changes are needed to ensure the now $50 billion scheme remains sustainable for future generations.
2: Donald Trump has vowed the US will respond after an American Apache helicopter was shot down in the Strait of Hormuz. Here's America's editor, John Lyons.
5: Iranian state media has made no comment about the incident other than reporting President Trump's claim that Iran shot down a US helicopter with two crew members on board. The crew members were rescued from the water about 2 hours later. President Trump responded that the US must of necessity respond, prompting fears of an escalation only a day after the president said he believed the war would end within days. John Lyons, ABC News, Washington.
2: Police in Northern Ireland have appealed for calm after arresting a Sudanese man over a knife attack which has prompted calls online for anti-immigration protests. And a warning, this report from Europe correspondent Mazowie Ford contains distressing details.
6: Police in Belfast say the victim, a man in his 40s, suffered significant injuries to his face and back during a brutal attack with a kitchen knife. Mobile phone footage shows bystanders trying to fight off the attacker, who police allege was a 30-year-old Sudanese national. Calls online for anti-immigration protests have led to around 100 people gathering in Belfast. A bus and another vehicle have been set on fire. The incident comes at a time of heightened tensions in Britain following the murder of a student who was handcuffed by police as he lay dying from stab wounds, while his killer, a Sikh man, falsely alleged a racist attack.
2: Sport, and Serena Williams has made a winning return to professional tennis after nearly 4 years away from the sport. The 44-year-old

0: teamed up with 19-year-old Canadian Victoria Mboko to win their opening doubles match at the Queen's Club event in London, 7-6, 6-2, against the tournament's third seeds. Williams says she still needs to get better.
1: Well, we had a lot of fun.
2: We did have a lot of fun, you know.
1: I feel like there's room for improvement. I need to make some returns next match, which I will. I didn't miss one in practice, but yeah, that was a little embarrassing out there. But, you know, the good news is we can do better. I can do better.
0: And teenager Sienna Tui has qualified for the Commonwealth Games after winning the women's 100 metres breaststroke at the Australian swimming trials in Sydney. Canberra's weather, a cloudy day with showers, light winds becoming northwesterly of 15 to 20 kilometres per hour around the middle of the day, a forecast top of 15 degrees today, tomorrow partly cloudy after a low of 8, a top of 17 degrees, partly cloudy and 17 on Friday. The low was around 3 degrees at the airport where it's 5 degrees now. It's 6 in Tuggeranong. ABC News.
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6: So what happened is that I started to say thank you and then I looked up at the clock and I was caught in no man's land. Like I thought, oh, I don't have time to acknowledge both my producers. And then my head started playing tricks with me. And so then I got out thanks to Ainsley and then Grace stormed out and she said, well, that's great. All the brilliant stuff I bring to the show and you don't even acknowledge me. And all of a sudden she said, I really do feel bunyip now. She said, I'm so bunyip about this show. Anyway, I've had a chat to her and she's now much more sanguine, I feel, about the prospects of this show lasting another day. Thank you, Grace. Thank you, Grace O'Day, but who did, by the way, go straight out of the studio. And thanks to many, many people who sent in the link that enabled us to find this.

Ah, how awesome is that? That was the theme to Alexander Bunnip. Is that bringing back memories this morning for you folks? And it is the National Archives. What is it called? The Find of the Month, Ains, isn't it? The Find of the Month for something which first emerged in the 70s. And many of you are contacting me at some Archives ACT. Many of you are contacting me with memories and, in fact, some more facts about it. Kent from Bruce, by the way, says, maybe, Ross, you're confused about the Seekers' Puff the Magic Dragon. No, it was Alexander Beetle, that song that I got confused about. Another texter says, apparently Alexander munched on Canberra icons. This texter says, you should do a reading of the book that was set in futuristic Canberra 2022. Joan from Macquarie says, Alexander Bunyip's author, Michael Salmon, spent time here in his youth but has lived in Melbourne for decades. And good morning, Alison G. from Macquarie. I played the director of the National Library in our school play called The Monster Who Ate Canberra, Alexander Bunyip. He ate my library. Rhys Muldoon played the Prime Minister. We even did a mock protest outside of Old Parliament House with the Bunyip in the 70s. With the actual Bunyip, Alison. That'd be really awesome. Tim the Yowie Man confirming that there is indeed a statue of Alexander Bunyip outside Gungahlin Library. And Christina says, we all loved Alexander Bunyip. Yes, it was a film, but it came later. The book was first. And this texter says, I could not sit down. I had the Bunyips. Very good.

0: Thank you very much, listener. And another texter, and this is, we're talking also today about what you'd like to see in the budget. What would you like to see in the budget? And this listener says, I hope there's money in the budget to bring back the Canberra Day Parade. The floats would be great. Why, yes. I mean, is that a moment from the past that we'll never relive? I mean, are they a thing of the past? I mean, the Macy's Parade in New York is huge. Why can't we have a Canberra Day Parade with floats? Yeah, I know the Chief Minister yesterday was talking about ways to get more people to Canberra, and they're going to fix up the lights at Canberra Stadium and stuff. What about, okay, stay with me on this one, folks. A Canberra Day Parade where you have floats going down Northbourne Avenue, just recognising great stuff that's happening in the region and also in the world. And then you get down to the lake, and then you have the people jumping off the jetty, the Birdman Rally. Now, is that not an awesome Canberra Day? There you go. If you're listening, Events ACT, you're welcome. You are welcome. So Canberra Day floats down Northbourne Avenue, including an Alexander Bunyip float. You could have a couple. You could dress up a couple of the light rail things, like fantastic things that represent our region. And then everyone gets off down the end and go, yay, I love that parade. Those floats were brilliant. What do we do now? People jumping off the jetty, doing the Birdman Rally. God, blimey. I think I'm wasted here on The Breakfast Show. I have so many great ideas. 20 to 7 on The Breakfast Show. Our word of the day today is sanguine. Sanguine. KB says, bloody hell, it's a sanguine inferno. This texter says, my cogitation for dinner choice left me sanguine about the sanguineous nature of breakfast. Mike from Fraser, Ross, the media were rather sanguine, deciding that it wasn't worth reporting Jeff's exciting flight. No, I'm surprised, Mike. There was smoke in the cockpit. And Quilian says, Ross remained sanguine, eating his sandwich despite knowing that the penguins in his care were starving. Just to clarify, I have no penguins in my care, but I do like sandwiches. Quite a lot, actually. Our three clues to the news this morning. Here we go. Two songs here. Do you recognise any of these two songs? If you do, you should give us a call. Send us a text, 0467 922 666 or 1300 681 666. It's currently 6 degrees or 5.5 degrees in the city, and some pretty good chance of some showers this morning, mostly this morning, at least 2 millimetres, the Bureau is telling us. Good morning, Linda.
1: Good morning.
0: How are you, Linda?
1: I'm well.
0: Are you looking forward to the budget today? Are you feeling sanguine about it at all, Linda, or...?
1: I'm curious.
0: Yes, me too. Very. Anyway, that's not what you're calling about, is it? You're calling about Alexander Bunyip.
1: I am. I met Michael Salmon back in the day. He was friends with a neighbour that lived close by. And after he'd written the book, they actually developed a play, and that play was performed in the Playhouse.
0: Okay.
1: I have photos of it.
0: I wonder whether that's one that Alison was in, or was that? I wonder if Alison's was more a school play. Do you remember Rhys Muldoon, whether he was in it?
1: No, it definitely wasn't. From memory, Michael Salmon actually directed it, I think.
0: Rightly so, too.
1: and it performed for several performances because I'm not sure that this character was in the book, but there was a little girl who led him around the various places in Canberra, and I played that little girl in that performance.
0: Oh, wow. Were you awesome, Linda? Did you have rave reviews afterwards about your performance?
1: I don't recall.
0: Of course there was. I think you're downplaying the impact that you had in that role. Do you remember what one of your classic lines were from the play, Linda?
1: No, I don't, but I remember I wore a dress and I had pigtails, and it was like a gingham check dress.
0: Yeah. And Alexander the Bunyip, was it like believable?
1: Somebody in a suit?
0: Yeah. Really? Oh, so it wasn't a real bunyip then?
1: No.
0: Oh, that's cheap. That is cheap, isn't it? What a great memory. Isn't it amazing? I'd forgotten all about it, but then Ainsley reminding us this morning.

0: And did you remember the TV show, Linda?
1: No, I didn't, actually.
0: Yeah.
1: I didn't. I just remembered Michael. He was quite the character.
0: Yeah, well, he had a great imagination, obviously. Lovely to reminisce with you, Linda. Thank you for your call this morning. Appreciate it.
1: Thank you. Cheers. Bye-bye.
0: Thank you. Bye-bye. Yeah, Linda from Jerobombra there, who played a role in a production of Alexander Bunyip. It is 16 minutes to 7. Someone says, can you please play Three Clues to the News this morning? We missed it. Here it is again. One 300 681 666 or 0467 922 666.
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0: 5 o'clock this afternoon, the budget will be handed down. The Chief Minister Andrew Barr will be joining me later on in the program, just to talk about some changes to tax and some other things ahead of the budget today. So that will be later on in the show. And one of the questions I'll be asking is if he does feel sanguine about the state of the ACT's finances. If you were listening yesterday, Tom Emerson was on the show and he was talking about a private members bill he's going to introduce to the Assembly, he hopes this week, which will ban all people connected with gambling. So that's people like clubs, people like the Thoroughbred Park, and people who are employed by the gambling industry from making donations to political parties. So what does the industry itself think about this? Craig Shannon is the boss of Clubs ACT. Craig Shannon, what do you think of Tom Emerson's thoughts?
4: I can only give you a personal opinion about it, Ross, not an industry-wide opinion about this. Look, at the end of the day, if political donations are a legitimate participation process democratically, then I think you've got to be very careful when you start moving in these directions. Largely speaking, I think if an entity is a legal entity and an individual is, you know, transparently declared and in real time, I think those sort of disclosures are important in terms of political donations. I think you've got to be very careful. I mean, does that mean that news agencies that sell scratchy tickets and their employees will be banned from being involved in political process through donations? Does it mean every employee of a club where there's poker machines will be banned from participation in political donations? I think it casts a very big net from the way I've heard it described. I haven't seen it as legislation proposals yet. I don't think New South Wales, from my awareness, actually does ban clubs from being political donators.
0: I think they do. I've had a quick look at what they do, but they have gone down that path to try and sort of freeze out the gambling industry from donating. I guess you donate, though, Craig Shannon, so you can influence policy to get your foot in the door. I mean, what's the purpose of donating to political parties?
4: Oh, certainly, since I've been in the role, we've made no campaign donations during the election campaign for the purposes of getting in to see people. In fact, we engage with everybody, and I deal with Tom regularly, so I'm quite happy to engage with everybody. We're bipartisan organisationally. We don't play political favourites.
0: But you do donate to political parties, though?
4: The only donations that have been done that I'm aware of has been individual tickets purchased for events, functions outside of election context.
0: Mm.
4: But other than that, we've made no campaign donations in the last electoral cycle to the political parties, as Clubs ACT at least. I can't speak on behalf of every single club or every employee of every single club.
0: Mm.
4: And I do know that in Tom's case particularly, I know some of the members who do work in our industry did donate to Tom's campaign. So I think you've got to be very careful when you sort of start throwing those broad nets that you don't pick up people that might even be your own supporters.
0: I think he has said, though, that he's fessed up about that and said he got $5,000, I think, from somebody associated with a club as a personal donation. But he's said, yep, that's one thing that I would knock back under these laws, or would be illegal under these laws.
4: Which is ludicrous then, isn't it? Because an individual working in any industry should have a right to participate democratically, if that's the case. If donations are part of the electoral model, then it seems strange to me that individuals will be punished for working in legal industries and disassociated from their chance to participate in a democratic process. I'm all for sort of full funding of campaigns publicly or otherwise. But if you're going to have a donation model, then I think every legal entity and every individual in the community should have some right to participate. You should have caps in there, obviously, in donations, and you should have real-time reporting and you should have full disclosure of donations. But at the end of the day, I think these sort of things can be a bit more performative than real in terms of their significant impact.
0: We will find out more about this when it gets presented to the Assembly this week. Just on this other topic, and this is the government instituted inquiry into the gambling industry and the poker machines, etc. here in the ACT. It was conducted by Annette Kimmett, who was head of the Victorian Gambling. In fact, she was the Victorian Gambling and Casino Regulator. One of the biggest takeaways from that, Craig Shannon, is a warning that to make sure that, you know, if you're going to go down this path of cutting off pokies to the clubs, to make sure the clubs are ready for the transition.
4: Absolutely. In fact, look, it's a very good report. And Annette, as you said, was a regulator of the industry in Victoria, so she understands the marketplace quite well. But the basic point that the report's making is you can't take revenue away from clubs at the same time as you're asking them to invest in other revenue vehicles to remove their reliance on gambling machine revenue, because basically denuding their financial capacity to actually make that transition. Mm. It's really about building the bridge before you ask the clubs to cross it, and I think it's a significant finding in terms of this.
0: But there's no suggestion, though, is there, Craig Shannon, that the government is rushing this through? I think on by anyone's measure, the timeline is pretty generous.
4: Oh, I think this debate's been going back, Ross, since 2015, when the Public Accounts Committee originally looked into sort of these issues and made a significant range of recommendations on planning reforms that would have facilitated clubs divesting a lot of their reliance on poker machine revenue and getting into developments of planning, housing and other things. And we're seeing 10-year lag times in terms of planning outcomes in this town that cost millions of dollars, have lease variation charges imposed over the top of them that have significant financial impacts. And that's before clubs can generate $1 in revenue to offset the loss of poker machines. We've had a decline of poker machine numbers in Canberra of 30% since 2015. The industry works with government to try and alleviate their reliance in regards to poker machine revenue, but you've got to have a capacity to invest. A lot of banking covenants on clubs rely on the revenue that they get from poker machines. So what bank's going to invest in a club's attempt to redevelop or build public housing if they don't have the revenue base?
0: We have reached out to the Minister, Marisa Patterson. She says that she's still getting her head around the report and will talk to us about it at a later time. Craig Shannon.
4: Well, we've offered to work with all the parties and crossbench to work on a bipartisan response to this report, which we think is important. And we also think the highlighting of the need to look at regulating in some kind of harmonised way with New South Wales in terms of gambling regulation is pretty important as well.
0: Well, especially because people can just go across the border, can't they? It's not very...
4: Absolutely. And if we're going to deal with harm, we should be dealing with it on a cross-border basis with New South Wales.
0: All right. Interesting. Craig Shannon, appreciate your time this morning. Thank you.
4: Thanks, mate.
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0: It's 8 to 7 on The Breakfast Show. All clear on the roads at this stage, and the weather, we're sitting on around 5.5 degrees as we edge up towards a maximum today of 15. There is some showers, but maybe you're getting a bit of rain at your place right now, but we could expect at least 2 millimetres, most of it falling before midday today. On the text line, this is from Michelle in Hawker, who says, Ron Blanchard was, yes, that's right, was Alexander Bunyip's co-host on the show. I love the book, and it built some pride in the awesomeness of our capital. Perhaps Michael Salmon should revisit now and pen a next edition, with Alexander visiting the Belco Owl, the NGA, the new Parliament House, etc., but also lament on the shabbiness of the place compared to 1974. The light rail that ends, big splash, weeds, and faded road signs. Civic is now a dead heart. That's for Michelle in Hawker, who's not feeling all that sanguine about where we're at. And on our word of the day, sanguine, and I've put out a challenge for you today to use it in a sentence. David of Amaru says on the text line, I was wearing board shorts with nothing underneath and I sat on my garden chair, accidentally sitting on my sanguine. I'm not sure, David, whether you're saying you sat on your confidence or... Anyway, thank you. Also, people have started to use bunyip in a sentence because Grace O'Day suggested that bunyip could be a word of the day. This texter says, at the gym, I do sets of burpees and bunyips. Squeak from Barton says, unfortunately, I'm allergic to sesame seeds. In fact, every time I see them on bread rolls, I get the bunyips. And I'll tell you what, this idea I had, which I should have bloody patented it first before I went to air with it, about having having the Canberra street parade returned with floats and all sorts of stuff, going down to the lake and then having the Birdman rally at the end of it, it's already catching on. The momentum is building. Kate from Phillip says we could get Sky Whale to come for the parade. And Jen says we need to make this happen. We need to make this Canberra float and Birdman rally happen. Jen, we're onto it. And I know Events Canberra because they listen every morning. They have a roster. Every day it's someone's turn to get up at 5:30, just listen to the show to jot down all the brilliant ideas that we come up with on the breakfast show. So they would have jotted that one down for sure. And A says on the text line, listening to you talking about Alexander Bunyip makes me think about living here in the 70s and how boring and conservative Canberra has become. Oh, A, you need to be more sanguine about how we are. I'm also asking you what you would like to see in the budget today and if you've got thoughts on what the priorities should be. Kathy says, in today's budget, I'd like to see Canberra ratepayers no longer have to pay an extra health levy for public health. Well, that'll be interesting, Kathy, because remember last year they introduced, I think it was a $250 levy, and then the Greens said, well, nope, we're not going to support that, and they ended up winding it back to $100. It will be very interesting to see whether that that levy remains today. The Chief Minister will be talking with us a little bit later on in the show. He's going to talk about some tax changes, especially with the getting rid of stamp duty for all first home buyers and a few other initiatives that they've got in the budget. So he'll be joining us a little bit later on this morning. Our three clues to the news this morning. Yes, congratulations to those of you who got, of course, Big Yellow Taxi by Joni Mitchell. What a song that is. Scarborough Fair by Simon and Garfunkel. So Big Yellow Taxi, Scarborough Fair by Simon and Garfunkel. And the third song was Shell Shock by New Order. And the story, of course, was the taxi fare which left the commuter, I think it was Margot, shocked. Cost her $95 to get from Jollymont, the bus shelter at Jollymont, the bus station, sorry, at Jollymont, down to Theodore. $95, and she was quite shocked about it all. On ABC Canberra Breakfast, it is 3 to 7. Brad from Lynham says, Ross, you must be feeling a little sanguine about Geelong's prospects for the flag. Yes, I am. I'm feeling quite confident about it. Thank you, Brad from Lynham. And on my chat there with the with Clubs ACT, clubs conducting real estate sales are receiving very short-term one-off payments by doing this. It also doesn't reduce the ongoing reliance on poker machines. On a related area, I'd like to know if anyone in these clubs is paid a bonus or higher salary when these real estate sales go through, says this texter. Robert O'Berniak is the man responsible for this budget day weather this morning. Good morning to you, Robert.
6: Morning, Ross. I'm glad I'm just responsible for the weather, yeah, exactly. And not the budget.
0: Well, you know, if you have some time, could you slap a budget together for us? That would be very useful.
6: Yeah, you know, with ChatGPT, you can do things very quickly nowadays.
0: Do you know what? I wonder if you could do that. I wonder if you went to ChatGPT or Claude and said, put together a budget for the ACT. I wonder whether what it would come up with. Anyway.
6: It would spit something out, but the problem is you got to manually check it for mistakes, which is the frustrating thing.
0: No, they don't do that here in the ACT. They don't do that with the real budget. Actually, yes, they could. Of course they do. What's the show? We're going to get a bit of rain this morning, Robert.
6: Yeah, there's some showers just on the Brindabellas right now. They'll be making it into Canberra almost as we speak. Those showers will sort of go on most of the day. So you're looking at potential rainfall amounts about 5 to 15 millimetres today. Tops of about 15 degrees, about the ACT. Then tomorrow is looking mostly dry because the cold front that will bring those showers will have moved off. So tomorrow a bit warmer, 16 to 17 degrees. Friday as well, 16 to 17 degrees and dry. Saturday, same thing pretty much. And then Sunday morning, some more showers on the way. So that's about 5 to 10 millimetres. Then in terms of overnight temperatures, obviously it got down to 3 degrees in Canberra today. So still a bit cold, but...

0: then it'll really warm up for overnight temperatures tomorrow, and after that, it'll pretty much be warmer than 5 degrees every day for the rest of the week. So, yeah, slightly warmer.
1: You know, all those
0: And
1: people who went out, Robert, and put blankets on their windscreens and stuff because they're worried about frost, because we had that one frosty morning. You can probably take the blankets off for a few days now then.
0: yeah, I'd say so. Yeah,
1: Yeah.
0: definitely tomorrow. Look, realistically, I don't really see much chance of frost any other day this week.
1: No. That's the way it should be at this time of the year, maybe.
0: So, like, this is a good rule of thumb, which 3 degrees is your cutoff point for frost. So if it's above 3 degrees, you pretty much won't get it.
1: Okay, that is good to
0: Yeah.
1: know. Really good information to know. Good on you, Robert. Thanks for that.
0: Cool.
1: Enjoy putting
0: Thanks,
1: the budget together. We'll catch up again
0: Yep, yeah,
1: soon.
0: no, I'll have it by midday.
1: Thanks, mate. What have been midday? Can you get it to us by 7 o'clock? Robert Aberniak, the duty forecaster at the Weather Bureau on ABC Canberra Breakfast. It is time for the news. It's 7 o'clock.

0: No stamp duty for first-home buyers in Canberra as the ACT government unveils its budget. Donald Trump vows a response after an American helicopter is shot down over the Strait of Hormuz. The AFP and the NDIA to front a Senate inquiry today into the government's NDIS cuts. And Duffy, the site of a nation-first test of a new mobile alert system today. This is ABC Canberra News. Good morning, I'm Anna Vito. The Treasurer, Chris Steele, will hand down his second ACT budget today. Monty Bovell reports.
1: After weeks of pre-budget announcements, which have included money for the new Northside Hospital, a boost to frontline emergency services, and an injection of funding for new housing, the full details of the ACT budget will be known later today. It hasn't all been good news, with the government announcing earlier this week several infrastructure projects will be put on the back burner, while others will be broken into stages to reduce budget pressure. Chris Steele's first budget included a controversial $250 health levy, which was later slashed to $100. He'll hand down this year's budget at 5 o'clock.
0: This morning, the ACT government has announced the budget will deliver on a 2024 election commitment to make the territory the first Australian jurisdiction to abolish stamp duty for all first home buyers. Under the changes unveiled today, no first home buyer in the ACT will have to pay stamp duty beginning from July this year. Stamp duty exemptions will also be expanded for pensioners, eligible National Disability Insurance Scheme participants, and all home buyers who have not owned property in the past 5 years. The Real Estate Institute of the ACT says construction costs combined with land costs are making it increasingly unattractive for potential owner-occupiers to buy new land leases for standalone homes in the territory. The ACT government has committed to releasing land for nearly 26,000 homes between now and mid-2031, although most of that will be for multi-unit developments. The Real Estate Institute's Chief Executive Maria Edwards says costs and uncertainty about infrastructure in newer suburbs means two or three bedroom units in established areas are often more attractive to buyers than building a standalone home.
2: You know, a young family or something like that that might want to invest in these newer blocks, it's just out of their price bracket now if you're going to look at an average price of 1.3 for an average house in an average suburb.
0: A US helicopter has been shot down over the Strait of Hormuz, with US President Donald Trump vowing there will be a response. America's editor John Lyons reports.
3: President Trump says that Iran has shot down an Apache helicopter, which was patrolling the Strait of Hormuz near Oman. Iran's state media gave no confirmation of the incident, but rather reported President Trump's social media post about the downing of the helicopter. Two US crew members were rescued from the water about 2 hours later, and President Trump says that, of necessity, the US must respond. John Lyons, ABC News, Washington.
0: The Israeli military has continued to bombard southern Lebanon with at least 8 people reportedly killed. With more, here's the BBC's Hugo Bashaga.
4: Emergency teams helped residents to leave Tyre after the evacuation warning by the Israeli military this morning. This has happened despite a threat by Iran to strike Israel again if it attacked Lebanon. But Israeli officials say the war against Hezbollah will continue, opposing the efforts by Iran to link what is happening here to the ceasefire there. Israel says the goal in Lebanon is to create a security zone to protect its communities from Hezbollah's rockets and drones.
0: Police and politicians in Northern Ireland

0: Auckland are making repeated calls for calm after a man was viciously stabbed in the street and a man from Sudan was arrested. A warning, this report from Europe correspondent Mazoe Ford contains some distressing details.
1: Video of the attack in Belfast appeared to show a man with a kitchen knife holding another man down on the ground before bystanders intervened. Police say the victim, a man in his 40s, suffered significant injuries to his face and back. They say the man they've arrested is a 30-year-old Sudanese national. Senior officers and politicians in Northern Ireland have been calling for calm after posts online from far-right anti-immigration activists urged people to take to the streets of Belfast and other cities in protest. So far, around 100 people have been marching in Belfast, and a bus and another vehicle have been set on fire.
0: The Canberra suburb of Duffy will today be the first test site for a new national mobile alert system. AusAlert messages are warnings to be sent to mobile devices by state and territory emergency services organisations and the federal government during disasters. Tests are being conducted in each state and territory, but the first is today in the area around the Molonglo Emergency Services Station in Duffy at 10:30 a.m. Devices in the area may vibrate and play a siren-like warning sound for around 10 seconds, even if the device is on silent. There'll be a nationwide test alert on the 27th of July. The Australian Federal Police and the National Disability Insurance Agency will today front a Senate inquiry which is examining the government's major changes to the scheme. Here's National Disability Affairs reporter Naz Campanella.
2: The government expects the legislation will see around 300,000 people be either kicked off or prevented from accessing the scheme over the next 4 years, saving around $38 billion over that time. The inquiry examining the bill has received more than 4,000 submissions and will today hear evidence from the Disability Discrimination Commissioner, as well as the Australian Federal Police and the agency that runs the NDIS, the NDIA. Fraud is expected to be a key topic. Yesterday, advocates told the hearing already exhausted parents would be plunged further into crisis if additional responsibilities were placed on families.
0: A New South Wales parliamentary inquiry into long-term unsolved missing persons cases is visiting the Belanglo State Forest today as part of its investigation into historical disappearances and alleged links to the late convicted serial killer Ivan Milat. Kelly Fuller reports.
3: Upper House Inquiry Chair Jeremy Buckingham says the committee will visit the memorial site and locations where Milat's victims were found in 1993 and 1994. The inquiry is examining 18 long-term missing persons cases between 1965 and 2010. Mr. Buckingham says the visit will help committee members understand the geography of the area and how the crimes unfolded.
4: So we're getting a sense of the location and also the modus operandi of Ivan Milat at that time.
3: The committee is expected to hear from families of missing people and investigators when hearings begin on Thursday.
0: A state funeral is being held today at the MCG in Melbourne, honouring AFL legend and MND campaigner Neil Danaher. Danaher died 2 weeks ago, aged 65, after fighting the disease for over a decade. His own experience inspired him to dedicate his later years to his charity, Fight MND, which has raised more than $150 million for research since 2013. The service will begin at 1 o'clock this afternoon. And NASA has named its 4-astronaut team for its latest Artemis moon mission, which will further test technology designed for a return to the moon's surface. Nick Parmeter reports.
5: We, the Artemis 3 crew, are honoured.
6: Astronaut Randy Bresnik, selected as the commander of Artemis 3, alongside fellow Americans Andre Douglas and Frank Rubio, as well as Italian Luca Parmitano. It follows the successful Artemis 2 lunar mission, which broke the record for the farthest humans have travelled from Earth on a space voyage. This mission won't be going to the moon, but instead will be simulating a lunar landing with the help of Elon Musk's SpaceX and Jeff Bezos' Blue Origin, who are providing the landers. It's the last mission before an anticipated Artemis 4 in 2028, which could see astronauts once again walk on the moon.
0: Finance and the Dow Jones gained 0.1%, but the S&P 500 lost nearly a third of a percent. The Australian dollar is lower, buying 70.3 US cents. With sport, here's Jared Coote.
7: Six footballing greats were entered into the Australian Football Hall of Fame last night, while West Australian footy icon Bill Walker became the game's 34th legend. Tim Evans, John Worsfold, David Cantilla, Hayden Kennedy, Dustin Fletcher and Gary Ablett Jr. were selected in this year's class. Ablett was welcomed in his first year of eligibility facility, joining his father in

0: in the elite group.
1: You know, we get compared a lot. I think we're very different players, and I don't like to compare players. I think, you know, each player brings something to the game that maybe another player doesn't, and Dad could do things that I couldn't, and I got to win a Brownlow, which he didn't.
0: Serena Williams has made a winning return to professional tennis after nearly 4 years away from the sport. The 44-year-old teamed up with 19-year-old Canadian Victoria Mboko to win their opening doubles match at the Queen's Club event in London 7-6-6-2 against the tournament's third seeds. Caitlin Forward scored in her 150th appearance for Australia as the Matildas earned a 3-1 victory against Mexico at Western Sydney Stadium last night. And Australia has suffered a shock 86-run loss to Bangladesh in the first of 3 1-day men's cricket internationals in Dhaka.
2: Canberra's weather, a cloudy day with showers. Light winds will become northwesterly up to 20 kilometres per hour around the middle of the day. A forecast top of 15 degrees today, partly cloudy and 17 tomorrow. It's 6 degrees in Tuggeranong, 7 in Dixon. ABC News.
3: This is 666 ABC Canberra. Welcome to Breakfast with Ross.
4: Robert 2603 says, there seems to be a lot of dissatisfaction about the Canberra public transport system, so I decided to do a Mary Good and test it. But Mary Good's become a verb.
5: Feeling a bit sleepy, like Donald Trump at the Knicks game.
4: Oh, did he nod off, or was he just like taking a little rest of the eyelids, you reckon?
6: ACT Archives find of the month. And I thought
4: I love these.
6: This me too, and yeah. I hadn't heard of this one. So some listeners might be able to help us out. It's a character from a children's book called Alexander Bunyip.
4: Yeah, of course I have.
6: Jeff
4: 2650 says, I was flying back from Sydney when the announcement, smoke in the cockpit. We were quite sanguine while the flight attendant was panicky, instructing brace, brace, brace. Landed at Canberra Airport 15 minutes later. Is that a true story, Jeff, or is that you just being clever with our word of the day?
7: I'm not sure that this character was in the book, but there was a little girl who led him around the various places in Canberra, and I played that little girl in that performance.
4: Oh, wow. I fall asleep at the movies all the time and stuff. So, and he does seem to be quite busy. He has got a few things on his plate at the moment.
8: The pilot says, ladies and gentlemen, just want to let you know the cockpit's full of smoke.
4: Thanks to many, many people who sent in the link that enabled us to find this.
3: Triple Six ABC Canberra Breakfast with Ross Solly.
4: All the Alexander Bunyip memories this morning. Including from this texter, in about 1974, Michael Salmon came to our school. Some friends and I had made a 4-foot-tall pink paper mache Alexander. A different class had made a larger green monster, and theirs was shown in the Canberra Times. Oh, for goodness sake. Michael came and he still looked at ours and gave us his autograph. I was a bit sad that ours wasn't in the paper, but 2 years later, I won $50 in the school section of the National Short Story Competition, and my photo was on the front page of the Canberra Times. Well done, unnamed listener. See, the cream does eventually rise to the top, is what I'll take away from that. Alex on the text line says, Alexander Bunyip must have eaten the Tuggeranong ice rink. After all these years, it's the only plausible explanation for why nobody can find it. Alexander Bunyip. And on my brilliant idea, which I think is gaining momentum, to bring back the Canberra Parade, complete with floats and stuff, and just have it down Northbourne Avenue, and then at the end of the parade, everybody moves down to the banks of Lake Burley Griffin to watch the Birdman Rally. It's a great idea, and Events ACT, if you haven't already got this in play, get onto it right now. This is Ian of Richardson. I recall the days of the Birdman Rally, Ross. Sanguine contestants waiting to float high above the lake. It was a lot of fun. But given insurance constraints, unlikely to happen again. As an aside, sanguine people should partner up with people of a melancholy disposition. Maybe you could run a poll. Ian of Richardson. Lots of great ideas there. Rachel Stephen-Smith is the ACT Finance Minister, also the Minister for Health and the Public Service, etc. Big day for the Finance Minister, Rachel Stephen-Smith. Good morning to you.
9: You, Maros. Good morning.
4: Is there money in the budget to bring back the Canberra Street? I mean, this is probably before your time as well, Rachel Stevens-Smith, but my goodness.

0: witness. The listeners are reminiscing about what a great time that was.
1: I can't say that I necessarily remember the street parade, but I certainly remember the Birdman rally, Ross.
0: Yeah. And when's that coming
1: we
0: back?
1: We did make an election committee to bring back the Birdman rally.
0: Yep.
1: So I cannot tell you that it's in this budget, but yeah, the work is underway to figure out how that would occur.
0: All right. Well, everyone's excited about it. We're wanting to see more information about it. Rachel Stephen-Smith, let's talk. I want to talk to you about Arcadia House, which is in, with the work going on Northside Hospital. We know that it's got to be moved. Now, Arcadia House is basically a place that helps people get over addictions, drug, alcohol, tobacco, all sorts of things. We got contacted yesterday by a resident of Cook who said that she found in her letterbox a leaflet telling her that there a couple of sites had been identified in Cook and there was going to be a couple of public meetings this week during work hours to talk about it. This is a little bit of what she had to say.
2: Everybody is against putting this sort of facility from a health hub into the middle of a suburb and taking away some of our green space. The oval itself is used daily by people and with walking their dogs, walking in general. I actually have a property that backs on to this area and I would not feel happy with this facility going into the area.
0: What do you say to Kate? I mean, they're all saying they got blindsided by it. They don't know how this facility has ended up being talked about in Cook. Can you fill in the blanks, Minister?
1: Yeah, well, as I said in my text yesterday, Ross, we can't start consulting until we start consulting. So there'll always be a point where it's the first people have heard of something. But I want to emphasise for Cook residents that no decisions have been made yet. This really is an early stage consultation and the consultation's open till the 16th of July. I would really strongly encourage Cook residents to provide us with the information about the way the sites are used and not to engage in a stigmatising conversation about the type of people who use these facilities. Most of our alcohol and drug residential rehabilitation facilities are in suburban areas. Often you wouldn't even know what the site is used for. The providers are highly motivated to be good neighbours and the participants in their programs are people who are doing the really hard work of recovering from alcohol and drug dependence, and I take my hat off to them. It's a brave decision to undertake this work.
0: Absolutely.
1: And it's tough work.
0: And I must say, Alice Matthews had a couple of great callers yesterday who told personal stories about not only for them but family members who had been through it and just talking about how, you know, the public doesn't need to worry about this sort of stuff. I guess the issue is, though, for Cook residents, it does seem like you have decided on Cook as the location for the new Arcadia House, and they're just wondering why, if that is the case, why the first they learn about it is the letterbox drop.
1: Now, well, as the letterbox drop, the letter says, we haven't made a decision yet. This is early consultation.
0: So not necessarily going to be in Cook then?
1: It's not necessarily going to be in Cook, Ross, but we have done a real sweep of all sites on the north side. So our preference has always been to relocate Arcadia House to a community-based site in Canberra's north. Most of our residential alcohol and drug rehabilitation services are in the south of Canberra. So we do want to keep this service in the north side if we can. And we've done a whole sweep of all of the potential sites where a purpose-built facility could be built. And we've identified these two sites in Cook as potential. That's why we're going out to the community now to say, hey, we've identified these sites, but we know that you'll want to have your say about how these sites are currently used and whether it's appropriate.
0: Yeah.
1: One of the sites is already community facility zoned, the other isn't. That will make a difference to the planning process, but it might be that the community says, actually, we would welcome this facility in our suburb, but we think that the non-community facility zoned site is the better site, and we'll support that.
0: Yeah.
1: But it's really about early information. And just, Ross, going to your point about the two information sessions during the day, we've heard that feedback. That was really dictated by what was available at the Cook Community Hub in terms of booking it for meetings. But Infrastructure Canberra is now looking to set up an evening meeting
0: as
1: well.
0: Okay. Well, that's a good response there to listeners' concerns. We have been contacted by one listener, though, who says that, you know, they're a bit concerned that you might actually be further down the track than you are saying, because they found on the website that Infrastructure Canberra is already procuring a design consultant. And in fact, apparently the closing day is today for that.
1: Yeah, look, we do try to do these things in parallel. I've heard also some of your listeners I think even just this morning texting in about how long projects take in Canberra, and one of the things we've tried to do with infrastructure

0: Infrastructure Canberra is undertake processes in parallel, but that doesn't necessarily mean just because we procure a design consultant that we have decided on that site. We want to be ready to go when we know where this facility is going to be, and we want that consultant will need to do early work with directions about understanding what the needs for the design will look like before they can even look at the site. So there will be some work about site feasibility. There will be some work about design alongside the work about consultation. But what we also know from the community is when we talk to them about, would you be comfortable with something being built on one of your, you know, open spaces, that people want to know what it's potentially going to look like as well. So it's a bit of a catch-22 when we have these conversations with community.
1: On the text line, Greg in Fadden says, the rehab facility, Karalika, is 200 metres down the road from where Greg lives. I've never heard a peep from down there. And this listener says, I'm a Cook resident and a bit embarrassed by the discourse. Supportive of good AOD treatment. I do think one of the sites is taking up well-used green sites, and I hope they pick the other one. Listener, you'll get your chance with Canberra, Access Canberra, at one of these meetings. Just on the budget today, and I know there's not much you can tell me ahead of the release, but a few people have contacted us this morning, Minister, to ask, will the health levy remain? This is the $100 levy that was brought, well, initially $250, but then it was scaled back to $100. Is that going to remain, or have we covered that shortfall now and we can do away with that?
0: Just before we get to that, Ross, and I will answer that question, if people are interested in learning more about Arcadia House, Bronwyn Hendry was also on, the CEO of Directions, was on with Alice at 12:30 yesterday.
1: Yes, she was.
0: You can listen back on the...
1: And she was excellent, by the way, and Alice, it was a really good interview, actually, so I recommend it was in, I think it was about 12:40 yesterday on the afternoon show, so go back and have a listen. Yep. Sorry, Minister, yes. Yep.
0: So the health levy, Ross, one of the reasons that we said that we were introducing the health levy was because the Commonwealth was underfunding us through the National Health Reform Agreement. The National Health Reform Agreement has now been finalised, and the negotiations included an additional $75 million for the ACT to recognise the impact of being a small state and lacking those economies of scale. Mm-hmm. We had committed to the Greens that we would reconsider the health levy through this budget process. So in that context, I think I'm probably going to get in trouble from the Treasurer for announcing.
1: He won't be listening. He won't be listening.
0: We will not be proceeding with the health levy, but I won't say any more about what the tax arrangements will look like.
1: You know, you might have said too much already. Oh, Rachel Stevens-Smith, we're on air, you know. Well, that is good news. I'm sure a lot of Canberrans will be very happy to hear that the $100 health levy will be done away with.
0: I think we have flagged it in a fairly indicative way previously, Ross.
1: I think we have, yeah. Rachel Stevens-Smith, you will be, by the way, joining us later on this week for Ministerial Talkback, where on Friday morning we can talk more about a lot of stuff. Thank you for your time this morning.
0: No worries. Thanks, Ross. Oh, hang on. Just quickly before the news.
1: Yeah.
0: Can I just say that I was so excited when I first saw the Alexander Bunyip statue in Gungahlin, brought back a whole lot of memories for me. That is my childhood.
1: So many people are contacting us this morning with great memories of Alexander Bunyip. And it was a TV show as well, Minister, which...
0: I remember the book. It would have been a well-thumbed one of our favourites.
1: Most certainly was. No, great memories indeed. Good to chat with you, Minister. Thank you.
0: You too. Thanks, Ross.
1: That's our Finance Minister, Rachel Stevens-Smith, with some good news there that the health levy will be gone, just confirming, I think, what many people suspected. Let's quickly catch up with Tim Gavel with some sports news. State of Origin teams have been announced. Tim, any big surprises?
2: Oh, not really from a Raiders point of view, with Hudson Young in the starting side and Ethan Strange on the bench. Whether Ethan gets a run remains to be seen, I guess, because he is 18th man. After a man of the match.
1: Going to be weird if he didn't, wouldn't it? Like, seriously.
2: Yeah, so Casey McLean and Ethan Strange both vying for that back position on the bench because it is very much forward-laden. But no real surprises from either side. I don't think it was obviously going to be...
1: Reece Walsh had to come back, didn't he, Tim? Reece Walsh had to come back.
2: Yeah, he's still on the bench, though. He's... no guarantee of playing, like Ethan Strange. When you've got this extended bench, you obviously play around with it as the game goes on, whether you lose a player like Happy Coruscant, for instance, on the bench. If for some unknown reason, you know, the hooker plays the entire game, Appy might get on the field, but Ethan Strange will.
1: Tim, let's quickly talk about the Brumbies. What a disappointing end to the season.
2: Yeah, really disappointing, Ross. I mean, to go down like they did, you think to yourself, well, where to from here for the Brumbies? They just absolutely were annihilated by the Hurricanes last week, and their attack was pretty ordinary.

0: disappointed in expressing that in that fan survey. But the Brumbies women's, Ross, had their first win in a couple of seasons.
1: Wasn't that great? Wow.
0: 15-12 against the Reds, and they play New South Wales at Viking Park on Sunday. So big moment for the girls if they can get up and beat the reigning champions, New South Wales, this weekend.
1: Yep.
0: It would be terrific.
1: Indeed. And, Tim, the Raiders, they're struggling to get their best team on the pitch, of course, but they've got a bit of work to do after last weekend as well.
0: They have, yeah. So the Raiders play Parramatta in Sydney on Saturday afternoon, and it's a big game for the Raiders because going down 26-0, held scoreless by the Roosters last weekend, you think, well, something's got to change here. Dane Laurie comes into the side at 5'8", replacing Ethan Strange. Adam Mariotta is into the second row. Sav Tamale is out, which means that Jed Stewart is back. But a really important game for the Raiders in the context of the season and in the context, I guess, of going down so heavily last weekend. Mm.
1: Yeah, good luck to him. And Tim, just some news for you, and you would have known this anyway, as a true friend of Nick Kyrgios. Martin from Chifley says, Nick Kyrgios has won his opening game in the Stuttgart Open. He was granted a wild card and beat 8th seed Corentin Moutet of France in straight sets. It was his first tennis game in almost 6 months. How about that, Tim, for a bit of great Nick Kyrgios news this morning?
0: Yes, absolutely, Ross. He hasn't played much tennis in recent years, no. So... good to see him back.
1: That 8th seed, he must have had a bad day. Good on you. Thanks, Tim. Tim Gavel with some sports news this morning. Talking about great Canberra icons, we've been talking about Alexander Bunyip. What a great segue for Will Anderson, of course, another great Canberra icon. How are you, mate? You all right?
2: I mean, that might say more about Canberra icons than it does about me.
1: Do you remember, you would be too young to remember Alexander Bunyip, would you?
2: I don't remember Alexander Bunyip.
1: Yeah, see if you can acquaint yourself with him. There were a couple of books made about him, about living in Canberra. Hey, Will, it's budget day here in the ACT, so we're looking for distractions. Tonight, what is Seasol exactly? What is this product?
2: It's like a garden fertiliser, basically. It's a little garden food that you put in your plants.
1: Do you need to climb up to the top of a ladder and spread it around the garden?
2: You can't climb up a ladder if you're over 50. We've already pointed this out. And the other thing I'm going to tell you is that this is not for your older people. Even though your older people are using it already, this marketing campaign like stars older people, but it's pitched at the young people because it turns out that the young people are the people who are growing these little gardens now, and not like the ones I did at uni in Canberra that were hydroponically grown in the roof of your house. These are proper outdoor little gardens, cost of living, people are growing their own food and vegetables. So this is a new campaign. It's very fun and it's very funny.
1: So does it actually guarantee that things are going to grow? Is there a particular type of plant they should be...
2: I don't work for Seasol, Ross. You've mistaken my role on the show. It's to present the ads and talk about the ads.
1: All right. The other thing you're going to be doing tonight, and I'm looking forward to this because the World Cup's about to start, you're asking agencies to come up with a new sports chant. Are you sick and tired of Aussie, Aussie, Aussie, oi, oi, oi?
2: I mean, I personally am a little sick of it, I will say.
1: I hate it so much.
2: We have a couple of good suggestions tonight. We've got one that plays on our penchant for saying yeah, nah, yeah, or nah, yeah, nah, which I thought would be good to confuse the oppositions. And the other one really does reference the cost of living, which I'm not sure is great for a sports chant, but there it is.
1: It's so Australian, isn't it? I mean, the Brits come up with great songs about players and there's always a story behind it, and imagine it would confuse. Who do we play first? I think Turkey. Wouldn't it be great if our Socceroos fans could come up with a chant about the cost of living crisis?
2: I think in Turkey they'd be amazed because the only Australians they normally meet in Turkey are ones who go overboard and come back with a head of hair.
1: We've been talking about that, about what we can expect from the Turkish crowd, and a lot of very, very ordinary hair. I think might be du rigueur, I reckon. Looking forward to the show tonight. Good on you. Thank you very much, Will.
2: Thanks, Russ.
1: Will Anderson, of course, Gruen on tonight. Have a look at that because coming up with a new chant for the Australian soccer teams or sports teams would be brilliant. Ellie from Kayleen says, the listener will be texting in enraged about Seasol being referred to as a fertiliser with the combined voice of Saturday Guardian listeners. It's a soil conditioner, according to Ellie from Kayleen. And this listener says, hey, I'm a first-time bus catcher today. Is there something going on with bus services that I'm not privy to? It arrived at 7:05 to the bus stop for the 7:12 service.

0: It's 7:25 and it still hasn't rocked up. No, I arrived at 7:05 for the 7:12 service. It's 7:25 and it still hasn't rocked up. Thank you. Oh no, not on budget day. Surely the buses would run on time. It's 7:30.
1: ABC News. Good morning, I'm Anna Vito. The ACT budget will be handed down today. Monty Bovell has more.
2: The mid-financial year budget review in February revealed the Territory's budget deficit had reduced from $1.1 billion to just under $500 million. All eyes will be on whether the Territory has reduced that further when Treasurer Chris Steele hands down his second budget later today. There's been several weeks of pre-budget announcements, including funding boosts for community services, housing, emergency services and health. But the government has already revealed it's having to make decisions to reduce pressure on the budget, including through putting several infrastructure projects on the back burner.
1: Meanwhile, the ACT government has announced this morning today's budget includes a package of tax cuts to support the development of more townhouses, terraces and low-rise apartments in Canberra. The changes include the removal of stamp duty on all new unit-titled properties bought by owner-occupiers. The stamp duty concession for owner-occupiers buying units off the plan will continue and will also be expanded to newly constructed units which are not sold off the plan. A time-limited 50% reduction in the codified lease variation charge for so-called missing middle developments will also be introduced. Meanwhile, Canberra's real estate peak body says the ACT government's land release program must offer the right mixture of housing types if it's to meet demand. The government yesterday committed to releasing land for 26,000 homes across Canberra over the next 5 years, with around 87% for multi-unit developments and 40% infill in existing suburbs. Real Estate Institute of the ACT Chief Executive Maria Edwards says there is demand for units and townhouses, but there is a glut of single-bedroom dwellings in Canberra.
3: So if we can get bigger two-bedroom apartments, three-bedroom apartments and townhouses, that would be a great solution. But if the only way that it stacks up is by building one-bedroom units, I don't think that's a long-term or an attractive proposition for the ACT.
1: The US military says it has begun launching what it's called self-defence strikes against Iran. US Central Command has posted a statement online saying forces began striking at the direction of the commander-in-chief in response to yesterday's downing of an American Army Apache helicopter in the Strait of Hormuz. US President Donald Trump earlier vowed the US would retaliate. The CENTCOM statement describes the mission as a proportional response to unjustified Iranian aggression. Meanwhile, reports from Afghanistan say Taliban forces have opened fire on people protesting against the detention of several women for allegedly failing to comply with strict religious dress codes. The BBC's Caroline Davis has more.
4: Over the weekend, there were reports that local Taliban government officials in Herat had begun to arrest women they considered to be improperly wearing the hijab by showing their faces. The UN has cited reports that around 30 women were detained. The Taliban government have imposed many restrictions on women since they took power, including strict dress codes. Women must be completely covered when they leave home. Protests against the Taliban are increasingly rare, but a group of men and women took to the streets in Herat to protest.
1: Liberal executive for New South Wales, Fiona Scott, says any preference deals between the party and One Nation would be based on each seat and candidate. Liberal leader Angus Taylor and party president Tony Abbott have left the door open to the possibility of the party's preferences flowing to One Nation and vice versa. Ms Scott is also a former federal vice president of the Liberal Party, and she says any deal should not be a blanket one.
5: There should also be looks seat by seat as to what is the thoughts and feelings of those communities, and would they even endorse a candidate in a specific seat that they would think was of good moral fibre and structure and those sorts of things too. So I don't think it should just be a blanket endorsement.
1: Finance. The Dow Jones has closed 0.2% higher, the dollar buying 70.2 US cents. And in sport, Caitlin Ford has become the sixth player to make 150 appearances for the Matildas, marking the milestone with a stunning goal as Australia enjoyed a 3-1 victory against Mexico at Western Sydney Stadium last night. The 31-year-old striker and Arsenal winger has become, well, did become the youngest Australian to play at a World Cup in 2011 when she was just 16. She's since played in three Olympics Olympic Games, her mother, Simone Ford, was watching from the stands last night.
6: I never in my wildest dreams would think that, she achieved such a milestone. Like, I'm just so proud of her and, like, being able to step out on the field with girls that she's grown up with. Yeah, they're like her second family, like she always says. It's nice.

0: And Australia's suffered a shock 86-run loss to Bangladesh in the first of three one-day men's cricket internationals in Dhaka. Cloudy and showers today in Canberra, a forecast top of 15 degrees, partly cloudy and 17 tomorrow. It's 7 degrees now in Tuggeranong and Dixon. ABC News.
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3: Hi, I'm Melissa Clark. On AM after 8, Donald Trump blames Iran for the downing of a US helicopter, saying he must respond. And is Victorian Premier Jacinta Allen's leadership under threat?
4: Wangarali Majinu, Ross Solly, Breakfast, ABC Radio Canberra, Ngunnawalwadi, Canberra, Wurundjeri.
5: It is great to have your company this morning, and lots of great memories coming through this morning. Thank you for sharing them with me, of Alexander Bunyip, of course, who was an icon of Canberra back in the 70s. And a lot of people remembering the stories, growing up listening to the stories, and of course the TV show that also came from this. And this texter, Tim 2905, says, just a fun fact, Alexander Bunyip used to be on CTV 7 back in the day when the Telstra Tower was our own broadcasting TV for local news and programs, says Tim. Ah, the good old days. On ABC Canberra Breakfast. You are with me, Ross Solly. Just reminding you that after 8.30 this morning, the Chief Minister, Andrew Barr, will join us, and he's going to talk about some tax announcements that will come from the budget today. Rachel Stephen-Smith confirming to us in the last half hour that the $100 health levy will be done away with. That will not continue. But Andrew Barr will join us to talk about that and a few other things as well, which I'll chat with him about. After 8.30 this morning. But it is Chief Police Officer Day, and Scott Lee has joined us in the studio this morning. Scott Lee, good morning to you.
6: Morning, Ross, and good morning, everybody.
5: Do you remember Alexander Bunyip? Did you grow up in Canberra?
6: No, I didn't. I'm aware of Alexander Bunyip, but
5: you?
6: I wasn't around at that time in Canberra. I was in other parts of the country.
5: Yeah, but it was on TV, so maybe you saw it on the telly. And that must have you must have thought, God, Canberra looks awesome. I hope I end up working there one day as the chief police officer.
6: Absolutely.
5: And here you are.
6: That's right.
5: We've already spoken to you about some announcements regarding police in the budget. Are you looking for anything else today? Is there anything else you're holding out for? Any scoops you can give us this morning about what might happen?
6: No, obviously I think the main items for policing have been announced as part of the budget. So, I can't comment on any additional detail in the budget that might be announced by government today.
5: Well, we will watch with interest and listen with interest. Let's talk about a couple of things that have been happening since we last chatted. You told us last time that you were had a plan. You were going to form a task force to look at scooters,
6: yep,
5: and electric modified scooters, etc. Where are we at with that now? Are you ready to put this into play? Because there have been a lot more reports since our last chat about idiots getting on sports fields, digging them up, carrying on like fools.
6: Yeah. Yep. Yeah, we are, Ross. So I think I announced last time that planning had already commenced, and there'd been some consultation between ourselves and between ACT Policing and TCCS on this issue. So certainly that planning has commenced, and we will start that operation on the weekend. We'll have more to
5: this coming weekend.
6: This coming weekend.
5: Yep.
6: So a couple of elements to that. It will obviously target and take enforcement action around, you know, e-motorcycles and other e-devices where we see unlawful behaviour. And then also what we will be asking for members of the community is where people know that these devices are in houses or are being used by people in the community, we will be asking people to make those reports anonymously to Crime Stoppers so that we can be visiting people at their homes where we know that these devices are owned and stored, and we will be knocking on people's doors and looking to seize those devices and take them off our streets.
5: Okay. Yeah. People won't be charged, will they? They'll just forfeit the property.
6: Well, it depends on their interaction with police. So if we see people that are out on the road, either whether it's with e-motorbikes or also if they are not using e-scooters and e-bikes

0: lawfully, so wearing helmets or speeding or using them in the wrong locations, then there will be enforcement action taken. But we'll talk more about that on Friday with the police minister as we're starting that operation, and that will then be the start of targeted weeks of action by police at different times throughout the year to make sure that we're taking these devices off our street, and also where people are using these devices, they're using them lawfully.
1: How many do you reckon are out there? Do you reckon we've got a lot of them out there?
0: Oh, it's hard to, in terms of e-motorbikes, Ross, very difficult to quantify, I think. Certainly there has been an increasing prevalence of them in our community, I think the same as any community, I think, around the country.
1: Yep.
0: But very difficult to judge. Yeah,
1: you're kicking it off this weekend. Is that to correspond with, because we've had these sports grounds that have been dug up? Is there a link between that and your crackdown this weekend, or is that just by chance?
0: It's coincidental because we had already started the conversation based on reports of the use of e-motorbikes and e-bikes in our community. So we had already started that planning, but obviously I have asked for that to be expedited based on some of these recent instances that we've had.
1: Is there anything more you can do? I mean, these things happen at night, and I guess it's hard besides doing increased patrols around those areas. I heard a report that some sports groups are now, they're so frustrated by it all, they're talking about vigilante groups and things like that, which I'm sure you don't encourage.
0: No, we don't encourage that at all. And I understand communities' frustration and their anger, particularly where you had some members of our community seeing people ride, through the crowd, close to children. Can understand the concerns of the community, but I'd want to ask the community, don't undertake any vigilante action. We just need to make sure that these instances are reported to the police, and then obviously we will do what we can.
1: Is there anything you can do that's preventative to stop it happening in the first place?
0: Well, I think that's what we're looking at with this operation. So simply if we are simply looking to identify these devices out on the street, it can be a little bit limiting. So that's why we're asking for the community support. So, yourself in your street, if you've got someone riding around on one of those devices up and down your street, you will know generally.
1: You'll hear them.
0: You will, or you'll certainly see them, particularly where if you've got young people zooming up and down the street, or they're riding out of the street to other parts of our community. Generally, most people in the community will know. So this is where we're asking for the community to support us as part of this operation, so that where you know that these devices are in your street, you know who has them in your street, we ask you to report that to the police. You can do that with Crime Stoppers anonymously, and then we can take action rather than waiting for these people to be observed out in the community.
1: It's 18 to 8 on The Breakfast Show. I noticed that Alex Caruana from the Australian Federal Police Association wrote an opinion piece recently where he's talked about the shortage of police numbers. Yep. He initially said that this was one of the reasons why Civic is sort of becoming a place not to go after dark, because there's not enough police around. Mm. I saw he also drew a link between the problems with our sports grounds getting dug up, etc., and because we don't have the police to be out there on the beat, to be driving around patrolling.
0: Yeah.
1: Is he right?
0: I think certainly what I would say is Alex and the AFPA, I have a good relationship with Alex, and I appreciate Alex's advocacy for the membership of the association and for our people. In terms of our police numbers, I think we're like every jurisdiction in the country. Certainly, we would always want more police.
1: Yeah. I mean, if the minister came to you today and said, I'm going to give you 500 more police officers, you wouldn't say, oh, no, I don't need those.
0: That's right.
1: No.
0: Exactly. So we're always looking for more police, and like every part of the country. No, yes, we are. I am conscious. And I do acknowledge the comments from Alex around the way our people feel and the increasing demand and complexity on our people.
1: And I guess, Scott Lee, the question is, can you, hand on your heart, say that you can meet the community's expectations with the size of the force that you have at the moment? Because the community does have big expectations of what they expect your force to do.
0: They do, and they rightly should. But this is also where I need to be transparent with the community around, there are decisions that I need to take around the demand that we have, both in terms of reacting to incidents in our community and other proactive policing, whether it's road safety.

0: increased patrolling in certain areas, including the city. We talked last time around community reassurance around major events. These are complex decisions that we need to make to prioritise within the resourcing that we have within the ACT. So they are difficult decisions. I certainly know that every part of our community would want to see more police in their part of the community, in their suburbs. But these are decisions I need to take and my team need to take within the resourcing that we have.
1: I'm not sure how much you can tell me, but when you talk to the minister, when you talk to the government, do you have a figure in mind of how many extra officers you would need so that you could comfortably let the community know that you have the people there to do what they expect?
0: Yeah, I can't. I probably wouldn't comment on a figure, Ross, but these are conversations that myself and the minister do have, and they're conversations that I've had since I've started and continue to have. So, and then obviously they're decisions that government need to take within the fiscal envelope that they have. So I'm one agency within the ACT, and government needs to make those decisions around the balance in terms of what can be funded.
1: Well, just on that, here's a text from Samantha in Ngunnawal. For the chief police officer, do you have enough resources already to support this clampdown on e-bikes, which I approve of, Samantha says, the endeavour to remove Muppets on e-bikes doing knobhead activities. I'm concerned there's a lack of police presence already. Crime Stoppers may be a fabulous idea. How long does that take for action from report to follow-up with police units?
0: Yeah, so I think, no, thank you for the question. And this is what I'm alluding to. So these, for us to put these targeted weeks of action in place, then we need to prioritise that against other activity that we've got in the ACT. So
1: I don't suppose you're going to tell us what activities are going to go on the back burner. Well,
0: no, that's right. But these are the prioritisation decisions that we need to take to ensure that where we do undertake these weeks of action, that we've got the resources in place
1: to be able to take them from another area, or we just simply say
0: for this week this will be the focus, acknowledging that we know that in other areas we won't be turning that off, but we'll be potentially doing a little bit less. So these are those decisions that we need to take to make sure that both in terms of the enforcement action, we can have the focus when we're talking to the community about this will be a targeted enforcement for us. And also, where those reports do come in through Crime Stoppers, for example, that we actually have those resources allocated to be able to respond to those reports
1: quickly.
0: Yeah, that's right.
1: Yeah,
0: that's right.
1: What, within a day or so, a couple of days? What?
0: Oh, I can't talk frame, Ross. It'll depend on what else is occurring.
1: Another text that says, "How will police catch the e-riders if they do a runner where a car can't go? Police need e-bikes."
0: Yeah, we do have some e-bikes that we're getting. Well, this is where we are, because we know that from research that we've undertaken that where our community want to see increased visibility of police, that's less about police in cars, more about police on foot, police on bikes.
1: Yep.
0: So with some of our stations, we have actually purchased e-bikes.
1: Okay.
0: So we can actually get our police out on bikes in. At certain times.
1: Not
0: so,
1: modified e-bikes.
0: No, legal e-bikes, Ross.
1: Yeah, good, good.
0: But I think, where we do have people that seek to evade police, and obviously they're decisions we need to carefully make, which we had recently. We actually had reports of two motorbikes riding in the community in and around Melbourne on the 30th of May. So our police did respond to that incident. They were riding on sports grounds as well. We actually did seize an unregistered motorbike from a 16-year-old, but the other motorbike that was there actually did evade police and fled. Now their decisions we obviously need to take very carefully to ensure that we don't have anyone seriously injured as part of a police pursuit.
1: Yeah, for sure.
0: Yeah,
1: 11 to 8 on the breakfast show. I saw you the other day standing next to the police minister when she was announcing the new coercive control laws that they hope to bring in.
0: Yeah.
1: What does this mean for your force? Obviously, there's coercive control is, I just find it really interesting about how you prove coercive control, et cetera. It's going to add a lot of extra areas of complexity, I would imagine. What does it mean for your force? Is it extra training you're going to need now for a lot of your officers?
0: Yeah, it does. So I think it's, as per the announcement with the

0: with the police minister and obviously Sue Webback as well from DVCS and the CEO of the YWCA. I think absolutely extremely positive announcement with the introduction of that legislation in the ACT. It's certainly it's supported by the police in terms of having a standalone offence for coercive control that will allow us to intervene at an earlier stage. But as you say, these are complex offences to prove. So we know from experiences with other jurisdictions where these offences have already been introduced, there is complexity to those investigations around increased training, increasing the specialist capabilities that are available to investigate these offences. Because heavily reliant, for example, on digital forensics, use of digital devices.
1: Yep.
0: Financial control and financial analytical components to the investigation. So ensuring that we've got those specialist resources available and also ensuring that we've got the processes and the frameworks in place. So we already have enhanced our training, noting that coercive control is already evident in the majority of domestic and family violence investigations that we undertake. So we've recently introduced an enhanced domestic and family violence package, which is mandatory for every ACT police officer.
1: Yep.
0: We've almost completed that training now for every police officer, and that's been ongoing for the last couple of months. That includes enhanced modules or increased modules on coercive control as well as misidentification. So that's obviously something that we continue to do around ensuring that we're enhancing our arrangements here in the ACT for domestic and family violence responses.
1: Yeah, it's a big job. Yeah, it is a huge job. Yeah. By the way, Banksy says, for Chief Police Officer Lee, please congratulate your APM recipients on their awards. ACT Police do a wonderful job.
0: Thank you.
1: That's from Banksy. 9 to 8 on The Breakfast Show. Just a couple of quick updates. If you have any more information for us on a couple of questions I've asked you a few times.
0: Sure.
1: The wrongful arrest, pardon me, the wrongful arrest late last year on the bus.
0: Yeah,
1: that's been going on for more than 6 months now, Scott Lee. Have we got an answer yet or
0: it
1: not?
0: It has, Ross, and I understand it's taken some time.
1: Yeah.
0: So the Ombudsman, I obviously can't speak for the Ombudsman, but that is ongoing, as is the Professional Standards Command investigation of that matter.
1: Why is it taking so long?
0: Well, there's obviously, I think as I've said before, certainly our Professional Standards Command has prioritise that matter. They've had members solely dedicated to that matter, but these are complex investigations. By the time you do they undertake the investigation and go through natural justice type processes. So we are expecting a resolution to that soon on the foot of Professional Standards Command. I understand why people are, as you have raised with me and others around why does it take so long for these investigations to be concluded. But certainly we are prioritising and hopefully we'll have an outcome on that soon and we can talk about it.
1: The other two issues which I've asked you about, one is the allegations made by Vanessa Turnbull Roberts of sexual assault. That's something which is any closer to it?
0: No, I can't. It's an ongoing investigation. Yep. I can't comment on that.
1: And the hospital siege, are you promised an investigation into that just to see what worked, what didn't work? Is that still...
0: That's still ongoing. So there's a review that's underway where we've been engaging with the chief psychiatrist on that matter, and to ensure that we capture any learnings around that engagement between police and mental health. Yeah.
1: Okay.
0: Yeah.
1: And I'll just leave you, and you don't have to respond to this, Scott Lee, but this is from Peter, who says, a very diplomatic answer from the chief police officer. It is fairly obvious to the average citizen in the street that the police force is chronically underfunded compared to how it was a few years ago. I know I'm sounding like a single-issue citizen, but isn't it obvious that everything else is underfunded because of the white elephant of light rail? You don't need to reply to that, Scott Lee. I'll take that as a comment. Appreciate your time this morning. Enjoy the budget today, and we'll catch up with you in a couple of weeks.
0: Thanks, Ross.
1: That's our Chief Police Officer, Scott Lee, on ABC Canberra Breakfast. It is 6 to 8. As I mentioned, one of the big announcements in the budget today, which Andrew Barr will be joining us after the news to talk about, is some changes to the taxation system, including a promise that there'll be a 50% reduction in lease variation charges for missing middle developments. Anna Neelagama is the CEO of the Master Builders and joins us this morning. Anna Neelagama, good morning to you.
2: Good morning. Happy ACT Budget Day.
1: Look, I can hear the excitement in your voice. You're beside yourself with the excitement. I know you've been saying, and I heard, saw you earlier this week say that you don't give the government much chance of reaching its targets. It's 30,000 new houses by 2030. The announcements made this week, though, including the announcements today, does that make you more sanguine, if I may use that word, about it, Anna Neelagama?
2: I would never describe myself in those terms, but certainly any tax reductions that can be achieved in the ACT to make the cost of building more affordable is a very good thing.
1: The 50% reduction in lease variation charges, I know you've been talking about this for some time, the Property Council has as well. Is that a game changer?
2: It is a game changer in combination with a few things, particularly in the context of building the missing middle. And it's a great first step to giving builders some money back to invest in good, positive missing middle developments. Mm. Now what we want to focus on is giving builders time back, and that's getting the planning system right and ensuring that things like trees are not a prohibitive barrier to delivering more affordable housing through the missing middle.
1: Yeah, I mean, obviously that's a battle. I don't know that that's going to be tackled, but I mean, how much is that holding back development? How much is that holding, I mean, do you find a lot of development proposals are knocked back or held back because of this?
2: I mean, the planning system generally is a huge time obstacle. Something like a duplex can take over 12 months, and duplexes, townhouses, low high rises are the exact target of the missing middle reforms. So we've obviously got to get it right so we can build those things efficiently and effectively.
1: Speaking of efficient and effectively, the government's going to introduce a Canberra House pattern book, Anna Neelagama. Now, I know they do this in New South Wales. This is where an architect will drop some ready-made patterns that or plans that people can just buy. $1,000, I believe it is. All the approvals will already be in place, and that means that people can go out and build these houses without required approvals. I guess that speed things up, and that's got to be a good thing.
2: Absolutely. We've been long-term champions of the pattern book concept. I know in New South Wales, one of the first builds from their new pattern book is nearly complete.
1: Does it run the risk of making us boring? Does it run the risk, though, Anna Neelagama, of making us a bit boring with all these houses that are going ticky-tacky boxes on the hillside sort of thing, or is that just a price we have to pay?
2: Oh, I would not say so. I mean, they're architecturally developed, and the missing middle, it's infill. It's not kind of the new suburb concept you've got in your mind, Ross. It'll just be, you know, a few blocks here and there that will integrate really nicely with existing neighbourhoods, allow new people to come into the market and achieve home ownership, and improve diversity of housing across the board. We should all get behind it.
1: All right. Earlier this week, the Chief Minister announced that they are going to be pushing back some of the infrastructure projects that they've been promising here in the ACT. He said, you know, the war is obviously put up a few curveballs, but also suggesting that we just don't have the resources, we don't have the builders, etc., to do it. Is he right, Anna Neelagama, and do you support the government's decision to push back some of these infrastructure developments?
2: Budgets are funny things. On one hand, they give, and in the other hand, they take away, Ross. We're bitterly disappointed to learn that the pipeline has been reduced. The pipeline was slow, it was down, it was very constrained. So the idea that due to the Middle East, it's had to have this huge major hold up, I question. And the reality is, as we've said, as I've said to you and your listeners many times, the ACT building and construction sector is hungry to build. So there is capacity there to deliver significant public work.
1: So workforce shortages should not be used as an excuse for delaying these projects?
2: Absolutely not. Again, our membership stands ready to deliver important housing requirements for the ACT and important community infrastructure. So I think that's where our attention will turn with the reduced pipeline to ensure that local builders and subcontractors can win that work and can compete for that work and receive the benefits of that and deliver great projects for the Territory.
1: All right. Try and keep your excitement under control. You've got to wait till 5 o'clock this afternoon, Anna Niligama, for the budget. I know that you're beside yourself at the moment.
2: I'm already exhausted, Ross.
1: You and me both. I don't know how I'm going to make it. Thank you, Anna Niligama, the

0: No, we will not be proceeding with the health levy.
1: And I hadn't heard of this one, so some listeners might be able to help us out. It's a character from a children's book called Alexander Bunyip.
2: Of course I have.
1: I haven't heard of that.
2: Does it actually guarantee that things are going to grow? Is there a particular type of plant they should...
3: I don't work for Cecil, Ross. You've mistaken my role on the show. It's to present the ads and talk about the ads.
4: Coercive control is already evident in the majority of domestic and family violence investigations that we undertake. So we've recently introduced an enhanced domestic and family violence package, which is mandatory for every ACT police officer.
0: It's not necessarily going to be in Cook, Ross, but we have done a real sweep of all sites on the north side. So our preference has always been to relocate Arcadia House to a community-based site in Canberra's north.
5: I'm not sure that this character was in the book, but there was a little girl who led him around the various places in Canberra, and I played that little girl in that performance.
2: Oh, wow.
6: Budgets are funny things. On one hand, they give, and in the other hand, they take away Ross.
7: 666 ABC Canberra. Breakfast with Ross Solly.
2: Yes, they do. We've heard a lot in recent days about what the government is giving, but later today I think we'll find out what the government is taking away. Or maybe there's nothing. Maybe we should all feel very sanguine about today's budget. That is my word of the day, by the way, sanguine. Ahead of the delivery of the budget at 5 o'clock this afternoon, and you will hear Chris Steele on Drive with Georgia Steins straight after the budget is announced. And we're also hoping to have Chris Steele on tomorrow for some once the dust settles and we hear some of the responses from affected groups. Chris Steele will be on our show tomorrow as well. All clear on the roads at this stage. We are expecting some showers, nothing at the airport yet. I think you might have had a little bit down Tuggeranong Way. We are expecting at least 2 millimetres, probably most of it before lunchtime today, and a top today of 15. In just a moment, Chief Minister Andrew Barr will join us to talk about some budget announcements they're making today in regards to stamp duty and lease variation charges. Basically, no first home buyer will need to pay stamp duty anymore, and lease variation charges are going to be halved for missing middle developers. So there's a couple of things that we'll be talking to the Chief Minister about, and I'm going to put to him what the Property Council and the builders are saying. They're saying if you're going to use a lack of builders as your reason for delaying infrastructure projects, don't, because that's not a reason to delay the projects. We'll put that to Chief Minister Andrew Barr very, very soon. 27 to 9, let's get some news headlines. Good morning again to Anna Vito. Hi, Anna.
8: Hi, Ross. The ACT government announcing, as you say, today's budget will abolish stamp duty for first home buyers from July. It will expand exemptions for owner-occupiers buying new unit-titled properties to pensioners to eligible NDIS participants. There'll be a short-term 50% reduction in the lease variation charge for so-called missing middle redevelopments. And the ACT Health Minister, Rachel Stephen-Smith, says today's budget will see the health levy not continue. The ESA has today clarified this morning's nation-first test of a new national mobile alert system will not override phones or on silent or do not disturb. It says the alert tested in the area around the Molonglo Emergency Services Station in Duffy at 10:30 this morning will appear like a text message marked as a test. The US military has begun launching what it's called self-defense strikes against Iran. Donald Trump had earlier vowed retaliation after an American Army Apache helicopter was shot down over the Strait of Hormuz. Police and politicians in Northern Ireland are making repeated calls for calm after a man was viciously stabbed in the street in Belfast and a man from Sudan was arrested. NASA has named the crew for its next Artemis mission, which will be a spacecraft docking demonstration in Earth's orbit. US astronauts Andre Douglas, Frank Rubio and Randy Bresnik will be joined by Italian astronaut Luca Parmitano. The Australian Federal Police and the National Disability Insurance Agency will today front a Senate inquiry which is examining the government's major changes to the NDIS. A Somali soccer referee denied entry to the US where he was due to officiate in the World Cup, says he was subjected to an 11-hour immigration interview after landing at Miami Airport before he was turned away. Meanwhile, FIFA says it's working closely with the Iranian Football Federation to find solutions for fans after the country's ticket allocation was withdrawn by the US.

0: just days before the tournament begins. Cloudy with showers and a forecast top of 15 degrees in Canberra today. It's 8 degrees now, and I'll have more news at 9 o'clock.
1: How excited was I, Anna Vito, when you popped down to pay us a visit this morning during the 6 o'clock news, and then I got extra excited because you were bearing gifts.
0: I had a present from Sue from Braddon, who in honour of, so it's a lot of our very clever listeners are able to put your word of the day in a sentence.
1: Yep.
0: Sue put your one of your former words of the day, kumquat, in a marmalade
1: in
0: for
1: a jar.
0: You.
1: She put it in a jar for me.
0: Yes.
1: And I had some. Sue, if you're listening, thank you so much. I had some with my breakfast this morning, and I've got to say it is very, very good.
0: I have also got a jar, and I'm very excited to have some this afternoon when I get
1: home.
0: And
1: it wasn't even your word of the day, and you got a jar of the kumquat stuff.
0: Yep.
1: Isn't that awesome? So good.
0: Thanks, Sue.
1: Yeah, thanks,
0: so
1: Sue.
0: Nice.
1: True friend
0: so nice.
1: Of ABC Local Radio, indeed. No, it was lovely. Good on you. Thank you, Anna.
0: Thanks, Ross.
1: Anna Vito, who did come bearing gifts at 6 o'clock. Thank you, Sue, for the jar of kumquat. Is it? Did you say kumquat jam, kumquat marmalade? Anyway, it was delicious. Really, really nice. 24 to 9 on The Breakfast Show.
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2: 12:30 on 666 ABC Canberra.
1: Yes, the budget will be handed down at 5 o'clock this afternoon by Chris Steele, the Treasurer. He will then be racing out of the Assembly to talk to Georgia Steins on the Drive show. So make sure you're listening in this afternoon. There have been lots of announcements made already, though, including today with Chief Minister Andrew Barr confirming that no first home buyer will need to pay stamp duty in years to come. In fact, very, very soon. Also, there's going to be a reduction in lease variation charges for builders who are helping out with the missing middle. And there's going to be a Canberra House patent book to help people with cheap developments. Cheap, but not at all cheap to look at and live in, hopefully. Andrew Barr is the Chief Minister and joins us. Andrew Barr, good morning to you.
4: Good morning.
1: Are you feeling sanguine about today's budget, Chief Minister?
4: Look, budgets are always the product of many, many months of work. And so when released into the wild, there will inevitably be a variety of reactions. But this process has been a significant and important one and enabled us to deliver on many of our election commitments and our parliamentary agreement items and to progress a number of other really important policy and infrastructure projects for the territory.
1: We'll circle back to the budget generally in just a moment, but let's talk about these announcements today. No first home buyer will have to pay stamp duty. When does that kick in? And does that mean there'll be no means testing, Andrew Barr? Is there in terms of income and in terms of how much the house will cost?
4: Yes. So from the 1st of July, it kicks in. And this budget marks a major milestone in the ACT's 20-year tax reform journey, which began back in 2012, as I'm sure you recall.
1: Mm-hmm.
4: So we've now reached the point where for key groups, stamp duty can be eliminated entirely, forever gone, never again to emerge. It's the result of a long-term plan to remove what is an inefficient and unfair tax, whilst, of course, continuing a progressive removal of stamp duty across the entire system over the journey. So,
1: and just to clarify, that will be every single, it doesn't matter what your combined income is in your household, it doesn't matter how expensive the house is you're buying, you won't need to pay stamp duty.
4: Yes, so we've reached that point in the tax reform program now where from the 1st of July, all first home buyers, regardless of the value of the property or their income, will no longer pay stamp duty.
1: All
4: eligible pensioners will no longer pay stamp duty. Home buyers under the Disability Duty Concession Scheme will no longer pay stamp duty regardless of the property price. Owner-occupiers purchasing new homes will also pay no stamp duty. So this extends the definition for new housing to off-the-plan purchases. Mm. So that's where someone buys a property before it's finished, and turnkey homes. So these are ones that are newly built and ready to move into straight away, but you would be the first moving in. So what it means for owner-occupiers is there's no stamp duty on missing middle homes, for example, new ones like townhouses, terraces and similar developments. So we're aligning our tax reform agenda with the planning reform agenda and the housing supply agenda.
1: So with the stamp duty relief to help people downsize, Andrew Barr, that, obviously that's not for first home buyers, that's anybody, is it, who wants to downsize to a new unit titled home. How much relief are they going to get?
4: So zero. You'll pay no stamp duty at all. So for pensioners, this is a significant change. It means you can downsize without paying any stamp duty.
1: Right.
4: We're also expanding the eligibility of that program to include veterans receiving service pensions, and we're removing the waiting periods for DVA gold card holders. What this does is not only assist particular cohorts into the housing market with zero stamp duty, but also particular housing types are being supported with zero stamp duty.
1: Okay. When you made this announcement back in 2012, as you said, you did say that obviously to replace the stamp duty, there'll be higher rates obviously to cover. Annie 2905 says on the text line, to pay for the stamp duty, how much are our rates going up? Will there be a significant increase in rates today, Chief Minister?
4: Well, rates go up every year, and this year will be no different. This program was committed to at the 2024 election. We set money aside for it. The cost is about $17 million a year in foregone revenue in the first year, and then that grows a little in each year after. But the point I want to make is this is a significant milestone in a 20-year journey. We're always coming to this point. Today we have reached it. The next 5 years we'll see the further progressive removal of stamp duty across the system, targeting owner-occupiers particularly.
1: And just a question from a listener on the downsizing aspect. Does that mean that the pensioners would own an existing home and wouldn't have to pay stamp duty on the smaller property? Just for clarification, I think
4: that's
1: you correct. Said yes. Yeah, that's so what you said.
4: So if you move out of your existing home into a new property as a pensioner, you will not pay stamp duty on that new property. The whole point is to encourage movement and flexibility within the housing market to free up larger homes for families and to support people who are going to move into a smaller home to reflect the stage of life they're in.
1: Okay, 18 to 9. The lease variation charge, this has obviously been an ongoing discussion that you've been having. You forecast earlier this year that there will be changes, and you are open to more discussions. You've announced that a 50% reduction in lease variation charges for missing middle developments. Now, who can access those, and what are going to be the criteria, Chief Minister, for people to be able to get? Because you've always said that lease variation charges, you're happy to reduce them, but there has to be something in return for the community.
4: That's correct. So there still will be a lease variation charge. It's just a reduced amount for this period, and eligibility will be defined as all codified LVC levied on RZ1 and RZ2 developments. This is a simple way to capture multi-occupancy developments in low-density residential areas.
1: So, I mean, I would imagine it's going to be a bit of a boon for developers, isn't it? They're going to make a nice little packet out of this.
4: No, it'll be a boon for housing supply in suburbs people want to live in.
1: Yeah, but the builders, I mean, the whole idea, Andrew Barr, I've heard you, I've been at events where you've been talking about the whole reason behind lease variation charges is that people quite often can make huge profits from changing what's on the property. This is going to happen, and they'll have 50% less to pay for their lease variation charge.
4: Yeah, they'll still be making a significant contribution. So we're not abolishing lease variation charge. We're providing an incentive associated with missing middle developments. So it has to be new. Obviously, this would apply when someone would be adding to the housing supply because we can't just make changes on the demand side in terms of removing stamp duty. We also have to encourage new supply.
1: And the cuts,
4: and that's what the planning changes are about.
1: Yeah, and the cuts that you announced for LVC for social and affordable housing projects, they are going to remain, Andrew Barr?
4: Yes. This is an important part of encouraging development there, and there's a social return for that being below market housing.
1: Yeah, and the deferred payment scheme for LVC, is that going to remain in place as well?
4: That's correct, yes.
1: Okay. On the pattern book, which is interesting because New South Wales introduced this, I think, a year ago, where, I'll put it into my language and you can pick me up, Andrew Barr, if I get it wrong. Basically, this is, you're going to open it up to a competition for, I assume, architects and anyone who wants to, Andrew Barr, can have a crack at this, coming up with a simple design for new houses, new middle, missing middle houses in the ACT.
4: Yes, so it's in effect a collection of pre-approved architect design plans for terraces, townhouses, and other missing middle typologies. And it does draw on the success of similar initiatives in New South Wales and work that's underway in other Australian states and territories.
1: Who's going to come up with the design? And obviously, you know, our conditions are very different to New South Wales, so I guess you'll have to take the weather conditions, et cetera, all into...
4: Absolutely.
1: Who's going to be part of that process then?
4: Well, architects, but ultimately the plan needs to... The designs will need to be approved by the planning authority so that they are pre-approved, which is the whole point. So if you build exactly according to a pre-approved plan, then you can get a faster pathway through the planning system.
1: Okay. When New South Wales introduced it, they promised that there'd be a 10-day approval pathway. You're making the same sort of guarantee here? Well, 10 days, is that reasonable?
4: Certainly, the point being to get a faster pathway through. Well, I'll let the planning minister make further announcements on the timeframes associated with approvals, but the point being, so it would need to be checked to make sure that it was exactly in accordance with the pre-approved requirements, but that does certainly accelerate the planning approval process.
1: All right. Just before we talk on to the budget generally, a couple of texts saying similar sorts of things. This texter says, I'm sorry, but why is this free stamp duty not means tested? Why should anyone who earns $1 million a year salary get free stamp duty? And another texter says, so a pensioner who has no mortgage in their current house won't have to pay stamp duty. This seems too generous to me. What do you say to both of those texters? That's from Jim.
4: Well, I understand the point, and that's why over the last 15 years we've been progressively removing the tax. But we are now at the point, and the whole objective for the last 15 years has been to get to the point that people don't pay stamp duty anymore. Mm-hmm. So we are moving to eliminate the tax altogether, and we're 15 years into a 20-year tax reform journey. And so we're at the point where we can now eliminate it for these cohorts and for certain property types.
1: And
4: so it becomes a luxury tax, in effect, on investors and on people who already own significant property and who have high incomes. Pensioners, by definition, don't have high incomes. First home buyers, well, I think everyone understands why we're trying to support people who up to this point have felt locked out of the housing market. So I think the point, we're now moving beyond thresholds and concessions to the point that the tax is gone forever.
1: It's got to be, no more. I mean, that was the initial promise. Helen wants to know, does the downsizing apply to superannuants who also downsize or just age pensioners?
4: So the pensioners concession relates, and the zero stamp duty relates to people who hold pension cards. But if you are downsizing into a new property that doesn't have stamp duty associated with it, so those off the plan and turnkey projects, then no, you won't pay stamp duty either.
1: Okay. Let's talk about the budget generally. And I know that there's not, you know, we'll hear more from the Treasurer this afternoon, and a lot of people texting in with general questions. And unfortunately, we're not going to get answers ahead of the budget being delivered. But just your announcement on the Sunday night of a long weekend, Chief Minister, that you are going to push back some of our infrastructure projects here. I know you're going to say that this is sensible decision-making for the time, but isn't this proof that Sol Eslake was right, that you can't manage the budget at the moment?
4: Okay, well, on the first part, I, on the Friday, ahead of the long weekend, sat down with Harry from the ABC and did a half-hour sit-down interview with your media outlet. I spent half an hour with the Canberra Times and half an hour with Region Media, giving journalists an opportunity to fully interrogate me on those questions.
1: It was a long weekend, though, Chief Minister, and a lot of people are away and not really focused on... And to be honest, let's be honest about it, let's not sugarcoat it. This was probably the toughest announcement made in the pre-budget drops so far.
4: And it got a lot of media attention. If I just left it in the budget itself, it would be one of 1,000 things that people would be talking about.
1: Anyway, let's not get bogged down in that. Let's talk about this decision. You know, these were promises that you made. You made that at a time, a lot of these promises at a time when interest rates were low, thinking that this was going to be okay and you'd be able to fund these and everything would be okay. Shock and horror, the interest rates have gone up and suddenly we can't afford them anymore.
4: No, that's not correct. What we are doing is completing the projects that are currently under construction. So this year and next year are the two largest ever in the history of the ACT years of infrastructure bill.
1: Yeah, yeah, but these other things you promised and now you're saying you're going to have to push them back. I know what you are doing. I know you're concentrating on these other infrastructure projects, but what about these other things you promised would be done?
4: Yes, like, and they'll be done in this parliamentary term, just not in this budget. So we will fund them in the next two budgets, just not this budget. This budget is about finishing the work that's currently underway before we start adding new projects to the pipeline. We'll add new projects to the pipeline, but not this year.
1: So like the Kingston Art Precinct, I mean...
4: That will start this year, stage one of it, and future stages will follow in coming budget.
1: But you've pushed back the completion date for these.
4: Yes, because we can't build them. There's no workforce to build.
1: Well, Anani Lagama says that's not true, and so does the Property Council as well, Ash Berry. They've both said this week, please don't use that as an excuse because it's not true and we can find the builders, we can find the workers to do it. They're not buying that excuse.
4: Well, why then is there a 300,000 worker shortfall in the Australian construction industry across all trades? Why are there 21,000 vacancies across all of the trades, engineers, technical professionals, project managers and supervisors across Australia? And locally, we've got 400 vacancies and we don't have the people to do the work.
1: So did the builders come to you? Did they come to you and say, I'm sorry, Chief, you've got given us so much work, we can't do all of it. Can you please delay it?
4: No, well, what the problem we're facing is we're not getting bids for some projects or we're only getting one. And the cost is above the project budget.
1: Which projects have you got no bids for or one bid for?
4: We have thousands of projects.
1: Mm-hmm.
4: And there are some that are coming back without a compliant bid.
1: Okay. And so...
4: So there are a range of factors that are impacting on the construction sector.
1: Did you have a discussion with the construction sector before you made this announcement? And did you say to them, can you guys provide the workforce to do this stuff?
4: Yes, there's been constant dialogue. I mean, you've had on your program...
1: I know, but did they say to you, push it back, delay it all, we can't do it?
4: I think there's recognition certainly from the Property Council around the fact that the annual program is not being delivered and then it's being rolled over into the next year. So that's why we're having a pause now to catch up with all the work that's currently underway before we add new projects into the infrastructure program. But essentially, we rely as a jurisdiction very heavily on interstate labour mobility and on skilled migration. And we compete in the same market as Sydney, Melbourne, and a city called Brisbane that is building ahead of an Olympics in 2032. So if you look over the next 4 or 5 years at where the skills and labour are going to be flowing at a national level, that does place some constraints on our ability to attract bidders for particularly large projects. On the smaller scale projects, we can continue to provide a steady pipeline of projects for the local industry. But what we're talking about here is aligning our infrastructure program with the priorities of the community. So health first, that's why the hospital is the major project for the rest of this decade, and why we will continue with the smaller projects, but we do need to finish the ones that are currently being built before we add new projects in.
1: All right. One last question from the text line, Johnny Southside. My land market value is down this year. Should I be expecting a reduction in my rates this year as a result?
4: So rates move on a rolling 5-year average of land values, so that if land values increase, it's not felt in 1 year, it's averaged out over five. So if the land value has fallen, that will certainly be a factor that would contribute to either a lower increase or a reduction. It will depend on how much that land value is relative to every other property in the ACT. So there's more than 200,000, and we all pay a share of the total revenue target. And that share varies, of course, depending on the rolling 5-year average of land value.
1: All will become clearer later today. Chief Minister, it is a big day. I appreciate your time this morning. Thank you.
4: Thank you.
1: That's ACT Chief Minister Andrew Barr. It's 9:06. Don't forget, 5:00. I know a lot of questions coming through, but let's wait for the budget to come out. And tomorrow and this afternoon, Chris Steele will be available and we will talk to him and get some answers. Just want to go quickly to Naguru Otomo, who is president of the ACT chapter of the Australian Institute of Architects, just on this plan for a Canberra pattern book. Naguru, good morning to you. Thanks for joining us. Are you a fan? Do you think this is a good way forward as an architect?
5: Oh, look, thanks for having me, first and foremost. Do I think it's a good idea? I think just to put my position down really clearly, I live in one. So I live in an old workers' cottage in Narrabundah.
1: Okay.
5: So in theory, that is a patent book home. It's not perfect. It's nowhere near perfect, but it's it works for our family. But one of its limitations, for example, is that my living area is facing where the sun isn't, and my bedrooms are facing the sun.
1: Right.
5: So there are positives. There are many positives, I think, in terms of a patent book, but they still need to be adjusted and implemented to the specifics of the occupants and also the sites in which they've been built. So I think they still need involvement from an architect in their implementation, if you will, or the delivery. Because one of the main misconceptions, at least from the Institute's point of view and from my personal point of view, is that if you look at, say, New South Wales, which in many ways its implementation of a patent book has been successful and dates back to even, you know, most of Paddington are patent book terraces, they're charging $1,000 per patent, right?
1: Yes.
5: And that shouldn't be misconstrued as a service. What you're paying for there is a plan, a section, an elevation. But it's very different to, say, the all-inclusive services that an architect would typically provide a client.
1: I mean, people will say, well, you would say that as the president of the ACT chapter of the Australian Institute of Architects, but are you worried that people will think, okay, this is all I need now, I can go ahead and just slap this together and put it on a parcel of land?
5: Yes, I am worried about that, actually. and in many ways, it is happening already. In terms of if you go to, let's say, a volume sort of builder that we see often developing in the fringes of our suburbs, that is already happening. I think if the territory intervenes and tries to manage the quality of the design, in that respect, I think it's quite positive. And I am supportive. I'm also supportive of making architecture more accessible to the public, at least from a financial point of view. But I don't think that it's going to be this panacea housing that'll solve everyone's problem.
1: What are your cohorts in New South Wales telling you? Because they've had it up and running for about a year now. Has it been a good system in New South Wales, from your knowledge?
5: Oh, look, a lot of the conversations I've had with architects working in New South Wales have varied. I think it's important to keep in mind that the first project is still under construction, but it's coming close to completion. But I'm going to reserve, I guess, my judgment of that until we see the built outcomes, and I think that will take some time for us to see. Yeah.
1: All right. Interesting. We'll see how it unfolds in the weeks and months to come. Nugromo Utomo, thank you so much for your time this morning. I really appreciate it.
5: No worries. Thanks for having me.
1: You're welcome. Nugromo is the president of the ACT chapter of the Australian Institute of Architects on ABC Canberra Breakfast. Way up north to Alaska. Way up north. What are you doing there, Saskia Mabel?
6: Just fixing your microphone.
1: What has happened to
6: it? Some shambles. Who was sitting here last?
1: Chief Minister Scott Lee, in fact.
6: sorry. Not Chief Minister, Chief Police Officer. Sorry, Scott.
1: Yes, and he'll be waiting for you when you finish. Do you have any idea what this sticker is doing on my computer?
6: Caution. Vehicle frequently stopping.
1: Yep.
6: If you were listening to the morning's program yesterday, Ross, you might have heard some discussion about something that could be added to your bingo card. Frequent mention of you being stopped by people
1: in the street.
6: Exactly.
1: Yep. Everyday
6: chat.
1: Australians.
6: So we just thought it might make sense for you to warn people that you'll be frequently stopping, and perhaps you could wear that sticker on your back.
1: Stick it on my back, because when people stop me in the street to talk about different things.
6: All sorts of. Apparently it happens a lot. It
1: happens every day almost.
6: Apparently it takes you 2 hours to get anywhere around Canberra because you're constantly being stopped to talk about things. So that is courtesy of my producer, Caroline O'Brien.
1: She's
6: a little gift to you.
1: Funny,
6: yeah,
1: is.
6: Yeah. Yep. Did you know what it meant when you saw it on your desk
1: this
6: morning?
1: She had to explain. No, I thought, this is weird. So, anyway, but Caroline has explained it. Now I get it.
6: Now you get it. We are taking your nominations for the Tea of Canberra this week. Surely it will be Telstra Tower, but it could also be Tidbinbilla.
1: Mm-hmm.
6: I don't know. There might be some other.
1: Can I put something out there?
6: Go, yeah.
1: 666.
6: Could be 666. Could be 666.
1: Am I allowed to mention that or not?
6: Yeah, of course you are.
1: Have you had any votes for that so far?
6: Well, not yet. This is the first one.
1: 666.
6: Start your campaign for 666. We'll also be talking more about this exemption for stamp duty payments for a large group of people in Canberra.
1: Yeah, and we're getting a lot of texts on that as well. So you might have some questions that you can take from these texts.
6: Please send them my way.
1: Good stuff. Thank you, Saskia. Thanks to Ainsley, Grace, Mary and to Anna for today. Time for the news. It's 9 o'clock.
0: ABC News with Anna Vito. The ACT Chief Minister has announced today's territory budget will permanently remove stamp duty for first home buyers in Canberra from July. Stamp duty exemptions will also be expanded to pensioners, eligible NDIS participants and all home buyers who have not owned property in the past 5 years. The changes also remove stamp duty on the purchase of all new unit-titled properties bought by owner-occupiers. Andrew Barr says stamp duty will eventually be removed for all types of property buyers.
4: For key groups, stamp duty can be eliminated entirely, forever gone, never again to emerge. It's the result of a long-term plan to remove what is an inefficient and unfair tax, whilst of course continuing progressive removal of stamp duty across the entire system.
0: Meanwhile, the ACT Health Minister says a controversial health levy will not continue in today's budget. Last year's budget included a $250 health levy, which was later slashed to $150 for residential ratepayers in a deal with the ACT Greens after community outcry. Rachel Stephen-Smith says the levy was introduced in part due to insufficient funding from the federal government, which has since improved.
7: The Commonwealth was underfunding us through the National Health Reform Agreement. The National Health Reform Agreement has now been finalised, and the negotiations included an additional $75 million for the ACT to recognise the impact of being a small state and lacking those economies of scale.
0: Meanwhile, Greens MLA Rebecca Vassarotti will be sworn in the Assembly this morning after winning last week's count back to fill the Kurrajong seat vacated by former Greens leader Shane Rattenbury. It will be Ms Vassarotti's second stint in the Assembly after she lost her seat to independent Thomas Emerson at the 2024 election. The United States has launched strikes against Iran. North America correspondent Cayman Gok has more.
8: The United States Central Command says it began self-defense strikes at the direction of the Commander-in-Chief, US President Donald Trump. Earlier, Mr. Trump said Iran shot down a military helicopter that was patrolling the Strait of Hormuz. Two US pilots were rescued. Central Command says the new strikes are a proportional response to unjustified aggression. Iranian state media says the port city of Sirik and Keshem, an Iranian island in the Strait of Hormuz, have been attacked. Cayman Gok, ABC News, Washington.
0: Iran has warned anyone who wants to be safe to leave the region. Foreign Minister Abbas Araghchi has posted on social media that the US has tested Iran's determination and that Tehran will leave no attack or threat unanswered. The Prime Minister Anthony Albanese says he's very worried about the human and economic impact of the escalating war. He says it's a volatile situation and he's already been given two security briefings this morning.
9: We're very worried both about the human impact, of course, that comes with war, but also the economic impact that is having a massive effect on the global economy will get worse rather than better.
0: A New South Wales parliamentary inquiry into long-term unsolved missing persons cases is visiting the Belanglo State Forest today as part of its investigation into historical disappearances and alleged links to the late convicted serial killer Ivan Milat. Kelly Fuller reports.
10: Upper House Inquiry Chair Jeremy Buckingham says the committee will visit the memorial site and locations where Milat's victims were found in 1993 and 1994. The inquiry is examining 18 long-term missing persons cases between 1965 and 2010. Mr. Buckingham says the visit will help committee members understand the geography of the area and how the crimes unfolded.
11: So we're getting a sense of the location and also the modus operandi of Ivan Milat at that time.
10: The committee is expected to hear from families of missing people and investigators when hearings begin on Thursday.
0: Sport and 23-time Grand Slam winner Serena Williams has made a victorious return in her first competitive match since 2022. Cyan Valence reports from London.
12: Serena Williams is back. And tennis fans at the Queen's Club in London couldn't get enough.
13: Came on court to a standing ovation.
12: The 44-year-old was granted a wild card in the women's doubles tournament, playing in front of her family alongside 19-year-old Canadian Victoria Mboko. With Williams' husband and daughters watching from the stands, the pair defeated their opponents in two sets. They'll be back on court for their next round on Thursday.
0: Canberra's weather, a cloudy day, showers forecast and a top of 15 degrees today. Tomorrow, partly cloudy, 8 the low tonight before a top of 17, partly cloudy and 17 on Friday. After a low around 3 degrees, it is 9 degrees around Canberra now. ABC News.
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6: Good morning. Happy hump day to you. Happy budget day to you. The Treasurer will be on drive this afternoon with Georgia Steins after he delivers the ACT budget after 5pm. A lot of announcements have already been made. You might have heard the Chief Minister, Andrew Barr, just speaking through some of them with Ross Solly on The Breakfast Show. Today's big news is that you won't have to pay stamp duty if you're a first home buyer, a pensioner, an eligible NDIS participant, if you're buying a new unit titled home, or if you haven't owned a property in the past 5 years here in the ACT. That's a lot of groups. It's a lot of people who won't have to pay stamp duty anymore. How are you feeling about that? 0467 922 666. We're talking about that this half hour with the Real Estate Institute of the ACT. Also, with the CEO of Down Syndrome and Intellectual Disability ACT on that point that NDIS participants will also be exempt from paying stamp duty. So if you have questions for my guests, give us a call, 1300 681 666. If you've got thoughts that you'd like to share, please speak up. Coming up a little bit later on this morning, we're going from the bougie to the bouquet. Have you ever purchased a bunch of flowers from a company called Bloomex? They call themselves Australia's official florist. It's an online business, it seems. I don't believe they're even an Australian company. They're based in Canada. That's where their headquarters are. In 2024, the federal court ordered Bloomex to pay $1 million in penalties for breaching Australian consumer law. It found that they'd made false and misleading representations on their website. But it seems as though Bloomex is up to their same old tricks. Claire in our office, she ordered a bouquet of flowers recently through this website for a friend, and what she got looked nothing like what was on the website. I think bouquet of flowers is a generous term for what was delivered, and it wasn't even really delivered to this friend. It was simply left in the trailer that was parked out the front of their property. It's all very bizarre and dodgy, and we're going to find out what is going on with this company after 9:30 this morning. But yes, if you've ever purchased a bouquet of flowers through Bloomex, then let me know what your experience was. You don't have to look far to find hundreds of negative reviews online and customer complaints. So I dare say there's a few of you listening who might have had a similarly negative experience. I also do want your votes this morning for our tea of Canberra and surrounds. We're making our way through that alphabet, aren't we? We're up to tea already. Telstra Tower is what comes to mind immediately for me, but perhaps it's something else for you. It could be Tidbinbilla. That's already come through as a suggestion. And jumping on Ross Solly's bandwagon, lots of you are now voting for 666 for the Tea of Canberra. That's very nice. Thank you. But it is the most iconic thing, beginning with the letter T in Canberra, that will win. So if that is 666 to you, I love it. But don't feel any pressure from me. It can be whatever you want. Vote for Telstra Tower here. Wendy from Gordon says it's two T's. Yes, it's an iconic structure that has long been associated with Canberra. Martin says longtime Canberrans have always called it Black Mountain Tower rather than Telstra Tower. Yeah, well, we have long passed the B in our alphabet of Canberra, and it didn't get the B. Bus shelters got the B. So I guess if we want it on the alphabet, this might be its final chance. But Martin, don't worry, you don't have to vote for it. Give me your vote for what you think is the iconic tea of Canberra and surrounds.
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6: Mike from Hawker. Saskia, pity I can't have tailgaters for tea of Canberra. Well, if enough people vote for it, Mike, I guess you can. You say maybe there should be a sculpture of a car tailgate somewhere on the Tuggeranong Parkway. Speaking of the roads, all clear at the moment, no accidents to report. It does actually look lighter than usual on Parks Way heading into the city. So that's good news. We will keep you posted. And as always, if you see something that other people should know about, please do let us know. Now, did you hear the Chief Minister on Breakfast this morning with Ross Solly? He was speaking about some of the budget announcements that have already been made ahead of the budget officially being released at 5 o'clock this afternoon. One of the important points today that is new information is that large groups of people in the ACT will now be exempt from paying stamp duty. Take a listen.
4: So we've now reached the point where for key groups, stamp duty can be eliminated entirely, forever gone, never again to emerge. It's the result of a long-term plan to remove what is an inefficient and unfair tax, whilst, of course, continuing a progressive removal of stamp duty across the entire system over the journey. So,
1: and just to clarify, that will be every single, I mean, it doesn't matter what your combined income is in your household, it doesn't matter how expensive the house is you're buying, you won't need to pay stamp duty.
4: Yes, so we've reached that point in the tax reform program now where from the 1st of July, all first home buyers, regardless of the value of the property or their income, will no longer pay stamp duty.
1: All
4: eligible pensioners will no longer pay stamp duty. Home buyers under the Disability Duty Concession Scheme will no longer pay stamp duty regardless of the property price. Owner-occupiers purchasing new homes will also pay no stamp duty. So this extends the definition for new housing to off-the-plan purchases. Mm. So that's where someone buys a property before it's finished. And turnkey homes. So these are ones that are newly built and ready to move into straight away, but you would be the first moving in. So what it means for owner-occupiers is there's no stamp duty on missing middle homes, for example, new ones like townhouses, terraces and similar developments.
6: That is the Chief Minister Andrew Barr speaking not too long ago with Ross Solly on The Breakfast Show. Joining us now is Maria Edwards, the CEO of the Real Estate Institute of the ACT. Good morning and welcome to you, Maria.
17: Good morning.
6: Now, we've known that this has been the government's plan. As Andrew Barr said there, this has been, you know, a decades-long process of getting to this point. So you've had a long time to think about how you feel about all of this. How many people do you think this will benefit in the ACT?
17: Yeah, look, I think it's, I mean, it's a big announcement. That's a lot more people probably than we probably anticipated, particularly on the new builds for anybody sort of purchasing. So I think it'll help a lot of people. I think particularly for those properties sort of sitting there off the plan, for people to be able to get into those sooner would be great.
6: Already on the text line, I'm getting concern from some of our listeners that to pay for all of this, that translates into higher rates. Do you know how much more people will be expected to pay in their rates as a result?
17: No, we haven't been given any figures on that. I mean, I guess the more properties that are built in the ACT, the more rates that the government will be able to collect anyway. So that should sort of go some way towards actually, you know, compensating for the fact that they're not going to be getting the stamp duty on it. But the short term, we don't sort of have any figures on how that'll affect the budget.
6: In terms of what the saving is for all of these groups that will now be exempt from paying stamp duty, it can be up to $30,000. Is that sort of the median cost of stamp duty for most buyers in the ACT?
17: I'd say they'd be budgeting for at least that in the ACT for an average property. Yeah. Obviously much more than that. And if it's not means tested now and people can buy any price, any property, sort of as long as it's new, then that could be much higher.
6: Mm. Interesting, the groups that have been chosen as well, people who are on the NDIS will be exempt from paying stamp duty. Do you deal with many people currently, Maria Edwards, and your members at the Real Estate Institute of the ACT, who are in this position where they're on the NDIS and it's just unrealistic to imagine owning their own home and this might make that possible for them?
17: Yeah, I think, I mean, that's a really complicated one because obviously people on the NDIS also need homes that are suitable for them as well. So there's not a huge amount of properties if you need an SDA home or something like that available in the ACT at the moment. So there's a lot of factors that go into it, but also purchasing power when you're on the NDIS is not necessarily enough to buy something in the ACT. So I think if you're on a pension or NDIS, maybe this is helpful, but it's probably not the solution.
6: We will be talking more about that next with the CEO of Down Syndrome and Intellectual Disability ACT. So if you're someone in this position, you've got a story to share with us, 0467 922 666 is the number. Maria Edwards is my guest at the moment from the Real Estate Institute of the ACT. More people than expected benefiting from this cut to the stamp duty cost in the ACT, including people who've not owned a property in the past 5 years. Tell me a little bit about this cohort and how you think this might benefit them, Maria?
17: Yeah, so these might be people that obviously have, you know, had a change in life circumstance and maybe had some time rebuilding their lives, perhaps maybe gone through a marriage breakup or, you know, domestic violence or something like that, so that they've been in a position where they've had to rent for some period of time, maybe building up their resources again and, you know, ready to enter the market again. So that's a great opportunity for people like that.
6: And pensioners as well. And the Chief Minister said the idea behind this is giving older people the opportunity to downsize and it not be ridiculously expensive. How many people, you know, are looking to downsize and are finding that too costly in your experience, Maria, here in Canberra?
17: Yeah, look, I think that there's a lot of also factors that go into someone choosing to downsize, and it's the availability of the home and the location of the home and the suitability of the property. So I think they'll... ACT definitely has an ageing population. We have one of the fastest growing ageing cohorts in Australia. So this is something that's going to be important for people as, you know, as our city develops and as more missing middle properties become available. So I think it's a really great incentive. I don't think it's going to change anything overnight, but I think it is something that, you know, people will have in the back of their minds if they are looking to downsize in the next sort of, you know, maybe 2 to 5 years.
6: B on the text line says, is it fair that this support is not means or asset tested and might actually help the rich the most? What do you think about that, Maria?
17: Look, I think, I mean, ultimately the supply of the properties in the ACT available for families, you know, is really important. So we want to be, you know, we want to be able to help people now if they've got a growing family to get into a, you know, a home, not necessarily an apartment. So if it's freeing up homes, at least temporarily, even for people to move into, then I think that's a great outcome.
6: Okay, so on the whole, big thumbs up from you for this announcement.
17: Well, at the moment, yeah, I think it'll be great for the ACT sort of the market. I think, you know, there is a lot of, we do have a really solid proportion of first-time buyers out there anyway, looking around and also trying to get into the market. So that's really useful. Slightly disappointing that there's not any support for investors out there. So they do supply a lot of properties, you know, in the rental market, and there's no sort of great news for them out there. But, you know, very, very welcome for the first-time buyers and for people looking to downsize.
6: Maria, thank you very much for your time this morning.
17: Thanks for having me.
6: Maria Edwards there, the CEO of the Real Estate Institute of the ACT. Yeah, what do you think about all of this? This texter says no stamp duty will be replaced by higher rates for all, yes, and has and house selling prices going up in some cases as buyers can save on stamp duty but bid higher at auction, says this texter. Who else have we got here? Yep, great for people who don't own a property, but not fair to those of us who have to pay higher and higher rates. How about the ACT government stays within the current budget? Canberra is becoming more expensive every year, says this texter. Another listener, this is Kaz. You say, does the Chief Minister actually know a pensioner who can afford to buy a property? Yeah, well, I'm interested in that because pensioners, yeah, you will be exempt from having to pay stamp duty from the beginning of July, along with first home buyers, anyone buying a new unit titled home, all home buyers who've not owned property in the past 5 years, people on the NDIS. These are all the groups that will benefit from this budget announcement, which the Chief Minister says will open the door for more renters to become homeowners. Will give older people the opportunity to downsize. If you are looking to downsize, how are you feeling about this announcement? Does this give you any hope this morning. A says no means testing means wealthier people will be snapping up homes that others will be competing for. Thank you for your text, A. At 19 minutes past nine, joining us now all the way from New York City is Shannon Kolak, the CEO of Down Syndrome and Intellectual Disability ACT. Shannon, good morning to you. Well, I don't think it's your morning, is it?
18: No, it's my evening, but good morning to you. Thanks for having me.
6: What are you doing in New York City?
18: Well, I'm here with an advocate named Charlotte Bailey, a fabulous young woman with Down syndrome, who we're here to speak to the United Nations on the Convention of the Rights of People with about the implementation of the CRPD in Australia. So that's how we implement the UN protocol here in Australia.
6: Now, for those who aren't following closely, what is the CRPD?
18: It's the Convention of the Rights of People with Disability, and it's how we

0: laws are created here in Australia and how the NDIS was created as well. It's a human rights-based system, and that's what the UNCRPD tells us we need to do.
1: Incredibly
0: confusing,
1: topical.
0: But basically we're here to talk about human rights and disability, and Charlotte and I are representing Down Syndrome Australia.
1: Good on you. Well, I'm so pleased that we could get you on the phone this morning for this significant announcement. So eligible NDIS participants will be exempt from paying stamp duty here in the ACT. What do you think? Is that going to go a great way in helping people get into their own homes?
0: Look, I think any reduction of any fees for people with disability is always good news. But for the cohort of people I work with, people with intellectual disability, often complex intellectual disability, home ownership could be very difficult for them in the first place. Often people with Down syndrome and complex intellectual disability don't earn a huge amount of money, often on a disability pension. And the likelihood of purchasing a property in Canberra worth hundreds and hundreds of thousands of dollars and getting a loan for that on a pension is quite unlikely. But I will say that anyone who has access to money and is on the NDIS, this would be a great thing for them.
1: Mm. A few people on the text line have already raised the opinion that perhaps this should have been means tested. It won't be. What do you think?
0: For the people that I work with, people with intellectual disability, I don't think means testing would make any difference. I do think that all people with disability, especially people that are eligible for the NDIS, could use a financial break. I don't really have a problem with it not being means tested at all.
1: Mm-hmm. So you think maybe it will have a small impact because there are so many other things to consider as well. What other help or support would make it possible for NDIS participants to own their own homes in your experience, Shannon?
0: It's really hard to say. I mean, if you're looking at a property in Canberra, even a unit that might cost, say, $400,000 or $500,000, if you are on a disability support pension and that is your only form of income, being able to purchase a property and get a loan for it, regardless of a stamp duty exemption, I think would be incredibly difficult. Mm. So, I don't really know how much of a difference this will make.
1: Mm-hmm. And like you've said already, it really does rely on who you've got around you, whether you've got family or income somewhere else. Yeah,
0: exactly.
1: Maria, it's evening time where you are in New York. What's happening? Where are you now? What's going on?
0: We've just left the UN and heading towards Times Square, and it's incredibly noisy. But we've had a great couple of days advocating for people with disability. And, I'm really happy you're able to speak to me tonight or your morning.
1: Yes, I'm really pleased that we got you on the phone. So you're all finished with the UN now? You're coming home soon?
0: No, we've still got a couple more days. So Charlotte will be presenting tomorrow at a Down Syndrome International event. And she already presented twice this week in the Civil Society Day. And she also presented for Inclusion International. And she spoke about the NDIS, and she spoke about mainstream employment for people with intellectual disability and the need for people with intellectual disability to be paid a full award wage. So it's been really exciting so far, and I look forward to seeing what tomorrow brings.
1: Yeah, you sound like you've been so busy, the pair of you. Have you been following the Senate inquiry here very closely, Shannon, into the NDIS?
0: We've been trying to. I spoke about that in the General Forum of the United Nations today. I know Daryl Steff, who's the CEO of Down Syndrome Australia, presented yesterday, I believe, so we're following that quite closely. We are really concerned about the impact on people with Down syndrome in particular regarding a number of the changes, especially the reduction in community and social participation funding, which people with Down syndrome often use to do things like go to work, do their grocery shopping, go to the doctors. And we're also a little concerned about the pace of this legislative change. We understand that change needs to happen, but we just think it needs to slow down a little bit. And people with disability and their families need to be properly consulted before an actual change occurs.
1: And you don't think that that happened at all?
0: I don't believe there was any consultation with the disability community before the announcement of the proposed legislative changes occurred a few weeks ago.
1: Okay, Shannon, thank you so much for making the time to chat to us from New York City. Good luck to you and to Charlotte
0: No worries.
1: For the next couple of days. Thanks for going and representing us
0: Excellent.
1: Over there.
0: Excellent. Thank you very much for having me.
1: Bye-bye. Shannon Colac there. Yes, she is the CEO of Down Syndrome and Intellectual Disability ACT. You're listening to The Mornings Program with me, Saskia Mabin. Rowan in Evatt has called in about this stamp duty news. Hello to you, Rowan. How are you this morning?
2: Yeah, g'day, Saskia. How are you?
1: Yeah, pretty well, thanks.
2: Yeah, not too bad. Look, I'm just ringing in relation more broadly about the missing middle and the term that's being advanced, gentle urbanism. Now, to fit 26,000 to 30,000 new homes into the existing footprint of the city, that's the equivalent of trying to stuff 15 suburbs.

0: appeal rights have been limited, and developers have been given the green light through having the change of use charge halved, which is wrong, because change of use charge is the return to all of us for the change in use when the land was originally leased. So we're all paying for the gentle urbanism. And I think the biggest sacrifice is going to be heritage. There's a lot of negative, ill-informed comments made by those advancing the missing middle originally about the lack of value of heritage in the city. And that's such a falsehood. Heritage, if it's done properly, can actually have a heritage economy. And then, you know, that acts as an economic generator. So I think we're all going to make some significant sacrifices here to fulfil certain people's ambitions, and the city will be fundamentally changed forever for it. That's not a bad thing. Things change.
1: Mm. And we do need more houses, don't we, Rowan? Like, everyone knows we need more houses.
0: Yeah, we do need more houses, but the one particular housing type we need more of are single-level 2 to 3 bedroom properties. So people who want to downsize can downsize. So, you know, is that a priority within the missing middle? I question whether it is. That's the one form of housing that we really desperately need. If people want to continue to live in the suburb they previously lived in, but in a different location in that suburb. And so that's single level, they're single level dwellings.
1: You're worried about the apartments, you're worried about the townhouses.
0: Well, they're not apartments, and they're not multi-storey town. They're not terrace houses and things like that. You know, as you age, you find you can no longer manage stairs easily. So that's a real outstanding issue that hasn't been addressed adequately by anybody. Hopefully it might be in discussion in the budget today.
1: We will see. Much more to come out, this afternoon on the drive show.
0: Yeah, that's what I think I'm flagging here, is that it's going to be a significant change. And it's not. There's not going to be anything gentle about it. It's going to be disruptive, and the face of the city and the environments and the suburbs people live in will be fundamentally changed forever. And it's the manner in which that's done.
1: It wouldn't be a very catchy phrase, would it? Disruptive urbanism, Rowan. I don't think that would catch on.
0: Really, when you talk about the numbers and what suburbs are going to be targeted here, well, the inner north and the inner south are obviously starting points. Because the further you get away from the centre in West Belk, the less attractive the gentle urbanism concept becomes. Because the city still was designed in the age of the motor vehicle with the urban spread, which is the equivalent of Sydney's urban spread, and that's never going to change, because the public transport options are never going to eliminate the need to have a car when you're at those distances from places where you need to be. That's never going to change the concepts that are being advanced.
1: Yeah.
0: So,
1: Rowan, thanks for the call. Yeah, I think you raised some points that, other people are interested in too. Someone just texted in, hear, single level, separate titled dwellings. Thank you, Rowan.
0: And I don't hear enough conversations with COTA about this and things like that. I mean, that's an unidentified growing element in the community.
1: Thank you for flagging. Rowan in Everett there. It is 29 minutes past 9. Before we go to the news, Colin in Garran. Hello, Colin. Good morning to you.
2: Good morning. How are you going?
1: I'm pretty well, thanks. Now, I think you had a nomination for the Tea of Canberra.
2: I do, and it's Tea for Tesla. Capital of Australia.
1: Well, that's probably true. I think the statistics back you up there, Colin.
2: Yeah, well, I'm just parking in my Tesla, which is one of three in our family.
1: Wow.
2: So,
1: what do you call people who own Teslas? Teslites?
2: I don't know.
1: Teslators?
2: Smart. Very smart.
1: Well...
2: Yeah, I've been driving this one for 8 years, and our electric journey's been 12 years now.
1: There you go. So,
2: early adopters. But Canberra, look, 8 years ago, I used to see one a week, and you'd give them away.
1: Oh, you see them everywhere now. Yeah, they're spilling off the car parks and on the streets. Yes, Colin, thank you for your nomination. The Tesla capital of Australia. Is that the T of Canberra? It's up to you. I need you to vote. It is 9:30. Let's get the headlines. Hello, Anna Vito.
3: Thanks, Saskia. The ACT government will abolish stamp duty for all first-home buyers from July, with stamp duty also cut in the budget for owner

0: Occupiers buying new unit-titled properties and pensioners and NDIS participants. There will be a short-term 50% reduction in the lease variation charge for so-called missing middle redevelopments too. Meanwhile, the ACT Health Minister, Rachel Stephen-Smith, says the health levy will not continue in today's budget. She says last year's controversial measure was introduced in part due to a lack of Commonwealth funding, which has now improved. The ESA has today clarified that this morning's nation-first test of a new national mobile alert system will not override phones on silent or do not disturb. It says the alert tested in the area around the Molonglo Emergency Services Station in Duffy at 10:30, so in about an hour's time, will appear as a text message and it will be marked with test. The Prime Minister, Anthony Albanese, says he's very worried about the escalating war in the Middle East. The US has begun launching what it's calling self-defense strikes against Iran after the downing of an American military helicopter. Iran has warned anyone who wants to be safe to leave the region. Northern Ireland authorities are calling for calm as anti-immigration protesters cause chaos on the streets of Belfast. Demonstrators have set fire to vehicles, bins and homes hours after a brutal knife attack. A 30-year-old man has been charged with attempted murder. The AFP and the National Disability Insurance Agency will today front a Senate inquiry which is examining the government's major changes to the NDIS. And Canberra tennis player Nick Kyrgios has made a successful return to the court with a straight sets win over world number 36 Corentin Mutet in Stuttgart, just his second singles victory since 2022. The 31-year-old was awarded a wild card at the event. He's returning from a host of injuries which have kept him away from the tour. Showers and a top of 15 degrees in Canberra today. It's 10 degrees now, and I'll have more news at 10 o'clock.
1: Good on him. I didn't know that he was going to be playing.
0: Neither did I.
1: Surprise.
0: Unsurprisingly, Nick Kyrgios does not keep me apprised of his schedule plans.
1: Didn't say, hey, Anna, make sure you turn on the TV at this time.
0: He didn't. But luckily for me, our sport reporters are on it and they let me know about it this morning.
1: Now, we are getting some excellent suggestions for the tea of Canberra, Anna, including lots of love for Telstra Tower. Just then suggested Tesla capital of Australia. 666 is getting some love.
0: I'm with Ross on 666.
1: Oh.
0: And I will tell you why. I love the tower. I mean, I love 666. Obviously, I think we should be us because it's our list and we should be on it.
1: Not biased at all.
0: It's our list. We should be on the list. We're an important part of the city. I like that for us. But also, I am from a family perspective and also from a I've worked for the ABC for almost two decades perspective. It's Black Mountain Tower. It's not Telstra Tower. It's Black Mountain Tower.
1: This has been pointed out, yes.
0: It's always in my life been Black Mountain Tower and it will remain Black Mountain Tower and therefore it's not eligible under T.
1: It did miss out on the B.
0: I don't think it barely got a mention at B.
1: I can't remember, but bus shelters got B.
0: I mean, to be fair, those are two of the great icons of the Canberra landscape, aren't they? That would have been a battle for the ages.
1: Yeah. Go down in the history books. Yeah, all right, but it doesn't qualify for T.
0: Not for
1: Anna's
0: me
1: mind.
0: Personally.
1: Fair enough. Fair enough.
0: Yeah.
1: Anne says, T for 666. Come on, listeners, where would we be without our local ABC?
0: Thanks, Anne.
1: Tidbinbilla tracking station.
0: See, good, but not in Canberra.
1: It can be surrounds, Canberra and surrounds. Happy to be flexible with the border. We're not always happy to be flexible with the border, are we, here in Canberra? But on this, I will say, let's be flexible with the border.
0: Fair enough. It's your list. I think you get to make the rules.
1: Thank you, Anna.
0: Thanks, Seth.
1: Yeah, what is the tea of Canberra? What do you reckon? Telstra Tower says, Anne, I miss taking my visitors up to the top of the tower to view Canberra. Yeah, that was great. Bring that back, please. Liz says, no matter which direction we return to Canberra from, you see the tower and you know that you are home. Oh, Susan and Isaac says, the Tent Embassy, a new contender. Good one. Thank you, Susan. Tugranong Thawa Tidbinbilla says, Rob in Tuggers. Thank you, Rob, with your three nominations. Yeah, you can add something new to the list or you can voice your support for something that you have already heard. Very shortly, we'll get the cryptic clue from Caroline. But Bill's on the line. Good morning to you, Bill.
2: Good morning, Saskia. I have to confess, I've been obliquely listening to the nonsense going on. I have a policy of never listening to pre-budget news promoted by politicians because the detail is always different somehow. But I did hear something prick my ear about some sort of concession to aged people buying, scaling down, providing they bought a unit title.

0: old home. Now, that's total rubbish, frankly. Anyone who knows anyone that lives in a strata title and owns the property will know they're paying outrageous fees at the moment. And part of it is to concern is with the ACT government bringing in laws to say that things like cladding have to be repaired instantly. You've got no choice, and therefore that's being passed on to strata title and unit title holders. It's really pro-developer. If you think about it for a moment, it's encouraging developers, which is what, of course, this government's been doing for a very long time. And I look, and I haven't seen the details, so I'm speaking slightly without the details, but I look at that and that rattled my cage instantly.
1: Yeah.
0: And it's coming from a very pro-developer chief minister. And I think Rowan from Rivette has just outlined a lot of other problems, which no one seems to be addressing.
1: Interesting. Yeah, no, thank you for the call, Bill. I'm glad that you you were flexible with your policy on engaging with budget content before the official drop because, yeah, I think you raise an interesting point and there might be many others listening who are feeling the same way. So thanks for calling in, Bill. Nice to hear from you.
0: Cheers, bye.
1: Bill on 1300 681 666. That's the number to call if you've got something to say this morning. This texter says, yes, disability support pension only income. Getting a loan, my less than 1K income a fortnight. Getting anything of a saving, it's taken because Lord forbid I can have some safety money for a crisis with the government that the government won't help with, says this texter. So basically saying, yeah, it's not possible to save money for a down payment for a house. And the exemption of stamp duty for people on the NDIS is welcome, but it won't really do much to help this person get into their own home. Thank you very much for your text. Those thoughts were also shared by the CEO of Down Syndrome and Intellectual Disability ACT, Shannon Kolak. It is 22 minutes to 10. Let's get the cryptic clue. Barb texted in before and said that she's been looking everywhere for our list of ABCs of Canberra.
2: Oh, yes. All you need to do to get that list is simply text us ABC space CBR. ABC space CBR.
1: Not the word space, just the...
2: yes.
1: Just a space between.
2: A space bar. CBR. And then we'll send you the up-to-date list of our alphabet of Canberra and surrounds.
1: On the Telstra Tower, I might have a loved one that once told budding diplomats from all around the world here to train at the Diplomatic Academy here that Telstra Tower was named after a man called John Telstra, who was the first Australian to have a mobile phone.
2: Really?
1: And said it with a straight face. And I said, did you tell them you were joking? And he said, no.
2: And what, so people walked away believing in drop bears and this nonsense Telstra
1: John
2: story?
1: John Telstra, yeah. There might be foreign ministers out there right now thinking that this is true.
2: That's not kind. That's very funny, though. Harmless. I think relatively harmless. What have you got for us this morning?
1: Not tomorrow. Tomorrow, but today... I forecast a clue. This is an event that you're guessing. It can be a sheet of expanse. It's looking forward and mapping a specified period of time, usually ongoing, reevaluated, and often weaponized. It can be all sizes. You might have one at home. Does not pair well with cigars and might bite. It is
3: stronger, smaller,
4: most ambitious balancing.
5: It's out of whack.
4: And resurrected.
6: The proof's in the pudding.
7: Big surprise.
8: Grandfather.
7: And there's been quite the bombshell.
9: It's not about self-interest.
10: In a word, ouch.
5: It's all about aspiration and opportunity.
11: Pain with purpose.
12: We cannot go on.
1: Wish lists. What are people saying about it? You might ask. Here we go. Here's what they're saying about it.
13: It tries to do a number of things.
14: You will surrender all of your phones and basically be subjected to being stuck in a small space.
15: Really small space.
16: The witch is dead. Well, the witch is injured.
17: Seriously, did you have to do that where you could be seen?
18: Unforgivable. There were colleagues who were crying.
19: And I said what we should kind of do is what we in Queensland call do a Peter Beattie.
20: We had a disastrous reception. That had shut.

0: making a lot of people.
1: If this is a joke, we don't do it. It's not funny.
2: She's like, oh, surprise.
3: You can't be freaking well. You've got to be joking me. I mean, for goodness me, David.
4: Yes, indeed. For goodness me, David. If I made a mixtape for this event, this is what it might include.

0: what is this event that regularly sees a large number of people locked up, that attracts more accusations of broken promises than a Taylor Swift album?
1: I think it might be obvious today. I think you've been kind to us today. Margaret in Narrabundo, you know the answer. So does unsigned texter, who I think might be an employee of the ABC, possibly out and about roving at the moment. Gus, yes, well done to you. Ian from Weston, you've got it as well. Yes, very topical, very topical.
0: Crunch on all those that celebrate.
1: Crunch on. Yes, I like it. The clue never stops. You just don't know. Caroline will say something randomly at some random time and it is part of the clue. So you always have to be on your guard, basically.
0: Poor Saskia, it doesn't finish for her at 11.
1: The clue continues. We move on to the next clue. Yes.
0: Exactly.
1: Well done, Luke and Cook, you've got it. Canberra, Catherine, Andy of Flory, you've got it. So does B from Braddon, Jacinta in O'Connor, Helen 2614, Margaret, yes, yes, well done. Suzanne 2620, you've got it too. I don't know how to say this without giving it away. Some people are giving us a description of the
0: line that's not at the top.
1: No, so the thing itself plus the restricted space that you referred to in the clue that people might have to enter.
0: Oh, yes, yes, yes, yes, yes.
1: So that is a correct answer, but we will accept just the first word of that answer. Sorry, that's also very cryptic. If you're not on my wavelength yet, you'll be feeling very confused.
0: That restriction of the rights of a very certain group of people in our community on a regular basis.
1: That is part of it.
0: That's part of it.
1: Yeah, but it itself is not the
0: answer.
1: Part
0: of the fun, would one say?
1: Some people might say it's fun. I think many people would say it's not all that fun. I don't know. I think we actually had one very well-known guest once tell us that it is not fun at all. It's actually incredibly daunting.
0: Would that be a host of a television program now?
1: No.
0: Oh.
1: No. No, but regularly appears on a TV program.
0: Because I remember James Glenday saying he didn't love it.
1: Yeah, I think lots of people have said this. Yeah, sorry, I'm throwing the cryptic back at you today. Thank you, Caroline.
0: No worries.
1: Yeah, do you know what she's talking about this morning? Yes, Easy and Ian from Griffith, well done. You two always get it right. Lynn from Gungahlin, Joe in Cook, Rhonda of Flynn. Well done, well done. Coming up next, have you ever had an experience with a florist called Bloomex? They're online. They call themselves Australia's official florist. Well, they were ordered to pay $1 million by the federal court in 2024 for making false and misleading representations on their website. It seems as though they are still up to their old tricks. That's coming up next. This is Coldplay, though.

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0: these flowers through a company called Bluemix online. She did call them up and chat to them first, and I think they were very keen for her to pay over the phone, but she said, no, I think I'll wait and I think I'll purchase online once I've had a bit of a think about it. And she purchased what looked like a very beautiful and colourful bunch of flowers. It was very different to the flowers that were delivered. Hard to call them a bunch of flowers. It was sort of two ratty flowers with some leaves surrounding them, wrapped in green cellophane, left not with the recipient, not even at their front door, but in a trailer that was parked out the front of their house. And on top of this, Claire was promised that this delivery would include a special hamper gift, which ended up being a single packet of water crackers, just crackers. So some pretty dodgy flowers and a packet of crackers is what Claire got for her $80. She then tried to complain and get her money back and was offered $12 credit. This is the experience that it sounds like a lot of people have had with Bluemix. You're not hard-pressed to find a whole host of negative reviews and customer complaints if you look them up online. The company is headquartered in Canada. Jani Blakali is an investigative journalist at Choice and looked into this company a few years back. Hi, Jani. Good morning to you.
1: Good morning, and sorry to hear about your colleague's experience.
0: Yeah, still up to their old tricks, because what did you find in 2022 when you investigated Bluemix?
1: Yeah, sure. We had a pretty big look into the company. We ordered 21 flower deliveries across six different states across the country, and what we found was quite shocking. They took all the money in all 21 cases. In eight of the cases, they said they couldn't fulfill the delivery and didn't offer a refund. They only offered store credit. And then of the 13 deliveries they did fulfill, I think six of them were late, well past the delivery date, and eight of them contained flowers that were already showing signs of decomposition. So very poor quality flowers. We called them out. We gave them a Shonky Award, and we said essentially these were the online florists that didn't deliver.
0: Yeah. And what did they do when you called them out? Did they offer any sort of refund?
1: No, not to the customers involved, not to anyone else, really. But what did happen after our investigation and our Shonky Award is that in December 2022, the ACCC commenced proceedings in the federal court against them for misleading information online, misleading sales practices, misleading reviews and price representations. And that action concluded in 2024 with a $1 million penalty against Bluemix.
0: And yet it seems as though, at least based on Claire's experience and some of the reviews that we've been able to read recently online, the same sort of behaviour is ongoing. What else can we do? I mean, $1 million fine wasn't enough to stop them.
1: Yeah, I mean, obviously it's not. And, you know, it's really something that's really tough for customers out there. I think, you know, there has been a crackdown on fake digital reviews. The ACCC has really had that in their sights. So, you know, when you do look and you do see this kind of wave of negative reviews for a company like Bluemix, you know, obviously that's a warning that should be taken pretty seriously.
0: The company is headquartered in Canada. They do claim to be Australia's official florist on their on their website, which is a little bit funny. What do you know about the owners?
1: We did a bit of digging into the owners. There's not much more than we say than that they lived in an address in Canada as well, as where their company's registered. Australia's official florist is a bit of a funny one there.
0: Yeah,
1: as well.
0: Totally. On the text line, lots of people with similar stories. This texter says, I used this so-called florist once and once only. They delivered flowers to my aunt's nursing home, but went to the wrong address and the flowers were less than fresh. Someone else, Kath from Canberra, says, support local florists. Order flowers through a florist near where you want the flowers to be delivered, which is easy to find out about on the internet. Yeah, I think this is a lesson that a lot of people are learning the hard way. Rebecca says, I recently received Bluemix flowers when my mum passed away. I think these are the ones they deliver in a box and advertise as local, but the flowers came from Sydney to Canberra. My friend was really annoyed as they took days to arrive, and as they arrive in a box, they can be left unattended to. When my mum had some sent to her facility.

0: facility. They were popped aside to be sorted the next business day by staff, says Rebecca. And another texter, Chris in Canberra, says, I used Blumex once with much regret. Sent mum a $100 bunch for Mother's Day once. Took 12 days past Mother's Day to deliver and was a smaller, very manky looking bunch. Went online after and found all sorts of bad reviews. There's even a dedicated Facebook page to how bad they are.
1: There's a victim, I think it's called Victims of Blumex.
0: Really?
1: Yeah, there is a dedicated Facebook page. And that question of local businesses is a really tricky one, because what we found in our investigations was that Blumex was paying, you know, you could search, I don't know, Aubrey Wodonga florists, and Blumex were paying to appear as the top result for those search results in Google. So you were thinking, hey, this is the local florist, this is someone I can trust. And obviously it turned out to be quite the opposite.
0: Interesting. Okay. So Jani, what happens next then? Obviously, enough people know that this is quite dodgy and you're not necessarily going to get what is advertised. But in terms of, you know, the weight of the law, the federal court already made their ruling in 2024. Is there any other investigation ongoing that you're aware of?
1: Not that I'm aware of. Obviously, these are issues that are regularly looked at by fair trading bodies and the ACCC, but I'm not aware of any ongoing investigation. But, you know, this kind of really comes down to enforcement. I mean, Australians have guarantees under consumer law. The problem is that there's a lack of penalties and a lack of enforcement at the moment, more broadly across the market. I don't mean that in specific regards to Blumex, but as a general principle.
0: Gus says this is where the banking system should step in and remove access to the transaction system. I wonder if seeking an order like that from a court is in the ACCC remit. I don't know. Do you know, Jani?
1: If it was proven to be a scam, you know, obviously banks can block scam transactions. If it's a low quality but people are still receiving flowers, it would be tricky
0: To stop the transaction.
1: I mean, people are still receiving flowers. They're just not receiving flowers.
0: Not the flowers they paid for. Yeah. Yes. And in Claire's case, delivered with a very strange packet of crackers and nothing to accompany the crackers, but that was sold to her as a special edition from the hamper. They made it sound a lot better than what it was. Kathy and Garen says, I recently ordered flowers from them. The friend I ordered them for posted a thanks for all her birthday gifts and included a photo of really pitiful, sparse and manky flowers. I was too embarrassed to ask if they were the ones that I sent, says Kathy. And see, that's the problem, because there's so many well-wishing people out there, you know, wanting to do something nice for a friend, either for a celebration or a commiseration. And what's being received is not what they intended at all, is it? I mean, it's sending entirely the wrong message.
1: Yeah, totally. And, you know, particularly, people are going through a tough time or something at the moment. You know, you do want to make a really nice gesture for someone and, you know, it sounds like people are really getting not what they bargained for.
0: Absolutely. It seems like the best thing that we can do at the moment is to talk about it, to point out that, yes, this company did receive a shonky from Choice in, that was 2022, wasn't it, as a result of your investigation,
1: yes.
0: Jani? And then, yes, we're required to pay $1 million by the federal court for making false and misleading representations on their website in 2024. And now, hopefully, the gift of knowledge from us to you will stop you from buying someone that you love dodgy flowers. Jani, thank you so much for your time this morning. Appreciate it.
1: No worries. Thanks.
0: Jani Blakali, he has one of the coolest jobs out there, an investigative journalist at Choice. It is 2 minutes to your next news bulletin with Anna Vito. On the other side, Carlo Ricci and Julia Zamiro's show in Canberra is sold out already. So much enthusiasm for the Good Time Impro Club. But I have good news for you if you enjoy a laugh, and don't we all? We have two tickets to give away to this show. The last two tickets that are out there, because the rest are sold out. The show is on Wednesday, the 17th of June, so exactly 1 week from now. If you would like to win a double pass, then you need to stay listening after 10 o'clock for more information. Also, please keep your votes coming for the Tea of Canberra. Someone earlier suggested it should be the Tesla capital of Australia. And I said, I wonder what you call Tesla owners. Do you have a collective noun? And this texter says, just don't call Tesla drivers friends of Elon. They hate that. Noted. If you'd like to submit a new tea for Canberra, something you've not heard yet, Dawa, says KB, that is your suggestion. Tidbin Biller has received a lot of love already too. Then please submit your vote on our text line 0467 922 666. Right now it's time for the news, 10 o'clock. Here's Anna Vito.
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6: ABC News with Anna Vito. The ACT government will abolish stamp duty for first home buyers from July under a suite of tax changes in today's budget. Robert Baird reports.
7: The government will fulfil a 2024 election promise in today's budget by abolishing stamp duty for first home buyers. That would represent a $30,000 saving on the purchase of a house at the territory median price of $891,000. Stamp duty will also be waived for owner-occupiers buying new unit-titled properties and NDIS participants. And there'll be a short-term 50% reduction in the lease variation charge for so-called missing middle redevelopments. Chief Minister Andrew Barr says the government is removing one of the biggest barriers for Canberrans wanting to move into their first home.
6: The Property Council of the ACT is welcoming new stamp duty exemptions for first home buyers, pensioners and others as a move to improve housing affordability. Today's budget will include the new exemptions, which also apply to owner-occupiers buying new units. Ashley Berry from the Property Council says the exemptions will help level the playing field and ensure existing homes will sell more quickly. She says helping pensioners downsize will also help to free up housing stock for growing Canberra families. The Prime Minister Anthony Albanese has renewed Australia's call for a permanent ceasefire in the Middle East as the US military launches fresh strikes on Iran. Political reporter Lexi Junowick.
8: The United States has begun launching what it's called self-defence strikes against Iran after the downing of an American military helicopter and what it's described as unjustified Iranian aggression. Mr. Albanese says he's received two security briefings this morning about the situation in the Middle East, and he's very worried about the human and economic impact of the escalating war.
9: We're a long way away, but we're impacted here each and every day.
8: The Prime Minister says the government will make an assessment on whether to extend the halving of the fuel excise, which is due to conclude at the end of this month.
6: Police in Northern Ireland say there's no information to suggest a knife attack in Belfast is terror-related. A 30-year-old Sudanese man is currently being held in custody and has been charged with attempted murder, possession of a knife in a public place, and making threats to kill. The incident has sparked anti-immigration protests across several cities in the UK because the suspect is an asylum seeker. Assistant Chief Constable Ryan Henderson says investigations are continuing.
10: Throughout today, we've been liaising with senior counter-terrorism partners. At this stage, we have no information to suggest that this was a terrorist-related incident. However, I must stress, we are still at the early stages of our investigation.
6: The ACT Health Minister says the government is yet to commit to a future site for the Arcadia Drug and Alcohol Rehabilitation Facility. Arcadia House is being relocated as part of the Northside Hospital redevelopment. The government is seeking public feedback on two potential sites next to the Cook Oval. Rachel Stephen-Smith has warned against stigmatising rehabilitation patients, but says the government will take the public's views into account.
11: That doesn't necessarily mean just because we procure a design consultant that we have to decided on that site. We want to be ready to go when we know where this facility is going to be.
6: Disability advocates say they're concerned about the speed of the NDIS hearings. A Senate inquiry into planned cuts to the scheme is continuing today. The Albanese government is proposing to remove around 160,000 people from the NDIS over the next 4 years to save $38 billion. The Chief Executive of Autism Australia, Nicole Rogerson, says it feels like the whole process is being rushed.
12: What we're most concerned about is the speed here. The sector were given 2 weeks to provide submissions.
3: submissions. They did so in huge numbers. There's over 4,000 submissions have been made, and there's 3 days of the inquiry. I just don't believe the senators have enough time to read those submissions.
6: And in sport, football's governor